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1: Pope Leo continued his historic visit to France today with an open-air mass in Paris. ABC's Tom-Sophie Borridge is there.
2: Tens of thousands cheering Pope Leo into France's national stadium.
3: Les gens déformer les esprits.
2: Leo kicking off the trip Friday with a speech focusing on artificial intelligence at France's presidential Élysée Palace, warning of the risk of, quote, losing our humanity amid a paradise of machines.
1: A new health alert, that's another option in trying to avoid the flu. Moderna's mRNA seasonal flu vaccine is now available for people 50 and older, following FDA approval last month. ABC's Chuck Severson.
4: The new flu shot may expand to other age groups after more research on younger people, says Dr. Omer Awan, a physician and senior public health contributor for Forbes.
5: A large trial showed that the mRNA shot was about 27% more effective than the standard flu shot.
4: And?
5: It can be tailored and matched more appropriately to the circulating flu strains that are occurring, and that can provide potentially better protection against the flu.
4: Talk with your doctor about it, says the doctor.
1: With just 38 days now till the midterm elections, the Supreme Court Friday night rejected an appeal that would have required Missouri to use a new redrawn congressional map favored by Republicans. Separately, the court cleared the way for the Trump administration to overhaul a citizen verification database and use it to check voter eligibility. Dave Packer, ABC News.
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7: Traffic.
8: Rain throughout the area, so take it very easy on the Beltway. All lanes are open, but very wet roadways along with the road spray. So again, take great caution. Now, there is congestion northbound 95 in the city, north of Caton Avenue, 2395, with heavy slowing northbound I-395 from 95 into downtown, and the backups northbound 295 north of Waterview to Bayard Street. Hanover Street seeing delays in either direction between Federal Hill and the Hanover Street Bridge. Soccer at M&T Bank Stadium tonight, the kickoff at 9 o'clock. Traffic running fine at the Fort McHenry Tunnel and the Baltimore Harbor Tunnel. All bores, all lanes open. 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
7: Weather.
9: The forecast for tonight, it's going to be cloudy, windy, and cool with off and on rain showers. Temperatures dropping back into the mid-50s. During the day tomorrow, mostly cloudy on Sunday, windy, cool with off and on rain showers. High temperatures in the low to mid-60s. 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
10: He's here. 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

Our number, 877-381-3811, 877-381-3811. I'm glad you're here. Tons going on. Hello. Tons going on.

lovely. You can go ahead and post that now, Mr. Producer. Beautiful. Thank you. Positive views of big business down to 35%. Capitalism steady at 55%. Small business, free enterprise remain most popular economic concepts. Everybody's commenting on us. What the hell's happening? Our young people are going south. 43% of Americans now have a positive view of socialism, making the first time this figure has exceeded 39% in Gallup's trend since 2010. Gallup has measured Americans' overall views of these five economic concepts, including capitalism and socialism, periodically since 2010, with the latest update conducted August 3rd through 24th. Over the long term, Americans have become less positive about most of the market-oriented concepts Gallup tracks. Since 2010, positive views of big business have fallen by 14 percentage points, free enterprise by 9 points, and capitalism by 6 points. Small business is the exception. Most of the increase in socialism's positive ratings through 2025 reflected increasingly positive views among Democrats, rising from 50% in 2010 to 66% last year. The latest uptick, however, comes entirely from political independents, whose positive rating jumped from 37% last year to 45%. Now, what is wrong with this, folks? What's wrong with this? Now, I will be criticized for my post, and I'll explain that in a minute. What do they mean by Americans? We've had a massive flood of migrants into this country since 2010, especially during the 4 years of the Biden regime. Massive. Millions and millions. Many of them from the third world, many of them from socialist regimes. We look at what's going on in Minneapolis with Somalis, 85-87% of them on welfare. We look what's going on in Northern Virginia with Afghans, again, 85-87% on welfare. Well, of course, depending on who they're polling, they support socialism. Big government welfare. So I went into this and I looked and I went into the means that they go through in order to conduct their survey. They don't define what they mean by Americans. Are they American citizens? That's what I would think, right? I mean, they say they're Democrats and they're independents and so forth and so on. But if you call somebody on the phone and they say they call people on cell phones and on their landlines, are you a Democrat, Republican, and so forth? They're asking them, what party do they identify with? What party do they identify with? You can be an illegal alien and identify with the Democrat Party or claim to be an independent or whatever. So they're not checking immigration status, not even asking about it. And they're really not checking political party affiliation. They're just asking them about it. As far as I can tell, based on the information that they've put out themselves on the process that they use. So I don't believe 43% of Americans support socialism. Maybe 43% of the people in this country support socialism. And maybe there's a big chunk of Democrats, certainly, that support socialism. But one of the reasons I think that it jumped from 39 to 43% since 2010 is in large measure to immigration. That's what I think's going down here. Now, the problem is all the phony experts and brainiacs in Washington, D.C., and working on campaigns and in think tanks, they're going to have all the young people support socialism. Now, everybody supports socialism. And so we even have in the Republican Party, NatCons, nationalist conservatives, whatever the hell that means, and they're really socialist-like. We need more government intervention. We need more of this. We need more of that. I'm going to tell you something. It's government intervention that has created inflation. It's government intervention that has pushed up gasoline prices over the years, that's pushed up food prices over the years. It's government intervention that's making it difficult to build housing units, whether they're townhouses, condominiums, apartments, single-family homes. I mean, when conservatives start to believe that socialism or socialism light, or we need more

0: government. More government. We haven't had enough government over the last 80 or 90 years. $40 trillion in debt, heading to $50 trillion. Social Security on its back. Medicare on its back. We just need more government. We need another program. What program? Well, this one to help the middle class. Well, that's what Social Security was all about. And Medicare was all about. It's not about helping the middle class or helping working people. Government doesn't create wealth. It creates poverty, economic dislocation, bureaucracy. Ultimately, all this leads to undermining our constitutional construct. See, the Marxists know this, which is why they're always pushing economic socialism. They know it. They know that they're attached. But so do I. Market capitalism goes hand in hand with constitutional republicanism. Socialism does not. Economic socialism does not. So, the criticism I'll receive, Mr. Producer, is, well, it says here that they're members of the Democrat and Republican Party or they're independents. If you're an illegal alien, you can't do that. Well, that's true, you know. But how did they check that? They didn't. They didn't. So if I'm an illegal alien and I'm a Somali, and even if I'm a legal alien and I'm a Somali, and I'm in Minneapolis and I'm one of the 87% on welfare, yes, I support big government, I support socialism, I support all these things because that's how I'm living. Somebody else is pulling my weight. That's what it means to be on the dole. Same with Northern Virginia, with the Afghanis that Biden left in. Not all, of course, but 85, 87%, that's about as close to all as you can get. Not all, but very close. So, of course, I'm for socialism and welfareism and big government. I don't care about the damn Constitution. What does it mean to me? It doesn't mean anything. This whole thing about capitalism, I love it. When the commies like Bernie Sanders are going on, you have a right to health care. You have a right. You have a right. You're right. You have a right to get off your ass and earn your own income. That's what you have a right to do. That's what you have a right to do. You don't have a right to demand that the rest of us are your indentured servants, whether we're doctors or nurses, whether we're truck drivers or plumbers or electricians, whether we own a small business. You don't have a right to what we create with our labor, morning, noon, and night, breaking our backs for our families. Some claim to it. You have a right. You have no damn right. I'll be right back.
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2: Weather.
5: The forecast for tonight, it's going to be cloudy, windy, and cool with off and on rain showers. Temperatures dropping back into the mid-50s. During the day tomorrow, mostly cloudy on Sunday, windy, cool with off and on rain showers. High temperatures in the low to mid-60s. 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
1: They just do.
0: And so they develop a mindset and a myopic viewpoint. What am I talking about? You even have some of these pseudo-conservatives who just keep regurgitating that if Benjamin Netanyahu were not prime minister, things would be different with Israel. You hear the left say this all the time, and they don't mean it, of course. What they really hate are the Israelis themselves, the Jews in Israel. Because the Israelis themselves, the Jews in Israel, do not want a two-state final solution. Because they know what that means. The Palestinian terrorists, because that's what they are, they're not really interested in a nation. They're interested in another Holocaust. And so when I go through the history of the region and I go through a whole factual evaluation of everything that's taking place, these people don't care. So it's, you know, Netanyahu's brought this on. You know, if it wasn't for Netanyahu, and these are all the anti-Semites saying this, including the pseudo-conservative anti-Semites. If he were just not there, people, if he weren't there, I don't know that Israel would be there at this point. I don't know that at all. Now, I want to read something to you. I'm taking on the big stuff here, you see. That is in the New York Slimes. The New York Slimes is a vile propaganda operation. It was early on a propaganda operation for slavery in its early days. And it was a propaganda operation for Stalin in the 30s. It was a propaganda operation for the Third Reich. That's right, their chief correspondent in Berlin was actually writing in a very positive way about the Nazi party and so forth. And they covered up the Holocaust. That's the 1940s. And then in the late 1950s, they ushered in Fidel Castro and Cuba. The last few years, they've been doing the advance work, so to speak, the PR for Hamas. And now they're trying to interfere with the Israeli elections, as are the other radical left-wing thug and goon media, to try and take on Netanyahu. If Netanyahu was not a great leader and a strong leader, they wouldn't be doing this. Same with Trump. If he were a nebbish, if he were weak, they wouldn't be attacking Trump. New York Times, Netanyahu is said to have been warned about Hamas attack before October 7th, didn't you and I, Mr. and Mrs. America, go through this before in a publication called Haaretz, which is a self-hating Israeli media company that hates Israel? I know that sounds weird. It's like J Street that hates Jews and hates Israel. It's the sickest disease that exists, but it exists. The next sentence is, Netanyahu said to have been warned about Hamas attack before October 7th. Then you go down. The warning from the leader of the UAE Emirates, which lacks specific details about the nature of an attack, never reached the chiefs of Israel's security establishment, Israeli officials said. So, this is warmed over bullcrap. The head of the UAE said he never did it. A spokesman said it never happened. But even if it did, they admit there were no specific details of a nature of an attack. And again, they rely on anonymous sources. Now, this is what we mean, I mean, by unfreedom of the press. This is what the president means by fake news. And these are these constant hit jobs. The Israeli election is October 27th. And now this is probably the third or fourth round of this story, and now it's in the New York Times, and they have three reporters, Adam Rozgan, Mark Mazzetti, and Ronan Bergman. As Israelis prepare to vote next month, the question of who bears responsibility for failing to prevent the Hamas-led attack on October 7, 2023, has become a dominant issue in one of Israel's most consequential campaigns in history. This was released late this morning to try and counter Netanyahu's brilliant speech at the United Nations. So they held it back, and all they're doing is regurgitating the disproven character assassination attempt earlier. Prime Minister Benjamin Netanyahu is seeking an unprecedented seventh term. Understand, terms there could be 5 years, could be 2 years, could be 1 year. It's 14 years he's been there. And not seriatim, in other words, at different times. Has placed the blame on national security officials, while his critics have said he must personally answer for the failures. When Haaretz, an Israeli newspaper, reported earlier this month that Sheikh Mohammed bin Zayed, the president of the United Arab Emirates, had given Mr. Netanyahu a secret warning that Hamas was planning a major attack, the question took on even greater urgency. Mr. Netanyahu denied the report. But a person who said they had spoken with the sheikh, and another person who said they had been briefed by someone on the call between the two leaders, told the New York Times that the Emirati leader had secretly reported to Mr. Netanyahu that Hamas was considering a major attack. But the UAE denies it. They said, we don't do communications this way. Warning of attacks and so forth and so on. Head of state to head of state. It was already denied. And of course, they say what warning about what in specific? Now, we'll continue this because it's important. I'll be right back. You know, folks, I've been telling you for a long time that Pure Talk is the best wireless company out there. I say that because I actually use Pure Talk. 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
2: ABC News, I'm Dave Packer. A severe, fast-moving nor'easter triggering a state of emergency across portions of New York and New Jersey. The intense storm system causing widespread travel disruptions and hazardous conditions along the entire East Coast. And in the Pacific,
3: another weather threat taking aim at Hawaii. Tropical storm Nolo strengthened to a hurricane Thursday night as it approaches the Big Island. Areas in higher elevations could see nearly 3 feet of rain, with catastrophic flooding and mudslides a major concern.
2: ABC's Hannah Batah. President Trump said this morning he rejected Iran's 7-day plan to reopen the Strait of Hormuz, though he did not go into specifics as to why he found the proposal unsatisfactory. China and the U.S. have agreed to set up a channel for handling AI-related incidents and accelerate work on military crisis communications. Now, this following that 3-day summit between their leaders in Washington, D.C. This is ABC News.
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5: There is soccer tonight at M&T Bank Stadium, kickoff at 9 o'clock. So we're seeing a lot of congestion northbound I-95. north of Washington Boulevard, 2395. The slowing northbound 295 from Waterview all the way into downtown. Likewise, northbound I-395 jammed up between 95 past Conway Street and off and on slowing both directions of Hanover Street between Federal Hill and the Hanover Street Bridge. No major worries, though, on southbound 95 through the Fort McHenry Tunnel, and traffic good to go at the Baltimore Harbor Tunnel. All boards, all lanes open at both tunnels. And just be aware of the wet roadways with the rain in the area, so stay cautious. I'm Ken Berger, WBAL News Radio 1090 and FM 101.5.
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6: Weather.
7: The forecast for tonight, it's going to be cloudy, windy, and cool with off and on rain showers. Temperatures dropping back into the mid-50s. During the day tomorrow, mostly cloudy on Sunday, windy, cool with off and on rain showers. High temperatures in the low to mid-60s. 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
1: Here's another one. Look at this, Rich. I bet you didn't hear about this. In the Atlantic, the left-wing Atlantic, and this guy, Jeffrey Goldberg. Wow. Major scoop via the Atlantic. Egypt's intelligence chief warned Israel that Gaza was about to blow just weeks before October 7th, Mr. Producer. Wow. It's incredible. Wasn't this reported in late 2023, I think? I'm pretty sure it was. So here we go. And this is the way it works. And you can see the involvement in the American media. The same American media that is linked so thoroughly and completely ideologically with the Democrat Party and the Democratic Socialists of America. This is how it works. And so we have major efforts at interfering with the election in another country, in Israel. The Atlantic and the New York Times. Same day, I think. Picking up on a radical left-wing newspaper in Israel is the New York Times basically regurgitating the same thing with their own anonymous sources, of course. But we have sources on the record speaking for the monarchy itself, saying, no, that's not how we work. And they even admit that, well, there weren't any specifics or details. Okay. And then over the top comes the Atlantic. The Egyptians, so concerned they are about the safety and security of the Israelis. We tipped them off. We told them. And the Israelis are so incompetent, as we all know. Their intelligence services, not even their politicians, their intelligence services, Mr. Badu, they're so incompetent that when they were tipped off by the Egyptians, they sat on their hands. Does that make sense to you? Does that make sense to anybody out there? If something doesn't make sense, then it didn't happen. Unless you're chasing, you know, shiny objects. Let me ask you another question. Have you ever seen so much attention by our media, by Democratic politicians to a tiny little country that they're trying to destroy in public opinion, that they're trying now to choke off from having the kinds of weapon systems this tiny little country needs to protect itself from 200 million Arabs? We now have Chris Coons, who's so worried about affordability, who's so worried about you in Delaware, that he's now making threats to the government of Israel that they are going to conduct themselves as he demands and as the Democrats demand when it comes to Judea and Samaria, the literal birthplace of their faith, my faith, while at the same time they're promising to boycott and to cut off resources and support for the state of Israel. Wow, I'll tell you. All within 3 years of October 7, 2023, the attack at the Nova Festival and in these kibbutzim. Within 3 years. Report after report after report says no, there was not genocide in Gaza. But to show you how deep this is now, for lunch I went to a place I like to go to, not often, but every now and then. Little Italian restaurant. And I go at a time when there aren't many people there, and there's a certain meal that I love there. And I went there for lunch around 3 o'clock or so. And there was the owner. I'm very friendly with him. I've known him probably 25 years. Speaks broken English, hard-working guy, quite conservative. And he says to me in his Italian broken English, what did you think of Netanyahu's speech? And I said, I thought it was fantastic. He said, yeah, but you know, I'm troubled by the photos I have seen of their soldiers murdering babies, Mr. Producer. Of their soldiers murdering babies. He's talking about these fake photographs and so forth. I said, oh, good God. I said that did not happen, that there are at least three reports that say there was not genocide there, and we have other reports that talk about how the IDF actually is the most humane military, one of them, so is ours, on the face of the earth. John Spencer is cited by the Prime Minister, but also I've had him on my programs, and I've cited him myself. But he's not the only one. It's all a massive lie. And it's still being repeated. And that old line about the truth never catches up with a lie, or some have said, it takes forever the truth to catch up with a lie, it's all true. It is true. And you still have people on MSNBC, on CNN, you still have podcasters and others who keep saying this and keep pushing this, even though it's not true. And starvation's not true. None of it is true. What's true, of course, is that Hamas stole food, that Hamas was taxing food, that Hamas was then selling the food. Approximately 1 ton of food over the course of 2.5 years was delivered to each Gazan. Each one. There is no starvation. There is no malnutrition. There is no genocide. But it can't undo the damage that has been done. When I walk into a restaurant, a really nice guy who just, he said, I just watched the news. That's what they're saying on the news. And he's right. That's what they're saying on the news. He doesn't go on the internet. He doesn't read the reports. He doesn't, you know, he just sees what's on the news or what's in the New York Times. And that's how it works. And when you have individuals, podcasters, talk show hosts, cable TV hosts, network hosts, newspapers, websites, Democrats relentlessly repeating this stuff. Repeating it. When you have the Chris Hollins, the Bernie Sanders, the Talibs and Omars, the AOCs, and NGOs, and think tanks, organizations of the left and the right, saying all this stuff over and over again, and media outlets. I mean, a story came out the other day that a Hamas journalist, quote unquote, a Palestinian journalist, had video. Video of what Hamas was doing. What Hamas was doing to the kidnapped individuals. But he sat on it because he didn't want Hamas to lose support. That's what he said. And when we have now hard information that most of the so-called journalists, Palestinian journalists working for Al Jazeera and other outlets, were actually terrorists, several dozen of them. Gets no attention whatsoever. None. Just that the Israelis were silencing journalists who didn't agree with them. The Israelis were killing babies. The Israelis were starving the Gazans. The Israelis are committing genocide over and over. And the Qataris are funding it and supporting it. The Saudis are funding it and supporting it. The Turks are funding it and supporting it. The communist Chinese and the Russians are doing the same thing. The Democrat Party is regurgitating it. The woke right neo-fascists and their ilk are regurgitating it and repeating it. It is a cacophony. It's just, it's a daily orchestra of this stuff. And you can't stop it. It's just completely out of control right now. And it is constant. Roy Conman Khanna, again, puts out another video. Most Jew hatred, anti-Semitic video you can imagine. There's no price to pay for that. No political price. No price at all. The New York Times puts out another phony story regurgitating what that Haaretz said about Netanyahu and the UAE. And there it is. It's out there. And it'll be repeated, and people will read it, and they'll believe it. Now the Atlantic, oh, the Egyptians warned the Israelis. Warned them what? So now, the Egyptians. So I said, well, maybe the Saudis did, and maybe Qatar did, and maybe Turkey did. Oh, yeah. Maybe all the Arab countries warned the Israelis about the coming Hamas attack. Of course they didn't. It's ridiculous. Oh, no, you don't understand. Here, the Egyptians told Israeli intelligence, and they did nothing. One of the most incredible intelligence services on the face of the earth. They just heard it, and they didn't do anything. They just, you know, sat on it. That's not the way it works over there. And I just have a little voice. You may think, even though this platform is massive, even though our audiences combined are massive, it's not 330 million. It's not 180 million. I would say when you put all the numbers together, we're probably around 15 million, give or take. But that's still a small percentage of the body politic out there, right? Important. You're very, very important. Plus, you can speak to other people, too, so it regenerates, you know. That's important. I'll be right back.
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5: Weather.
6: The forecast for tonight, it's going to be cloudy, windy, and cool with off and on rain showers. Temperatures dropping back into the mid-50s. During the day tomorrow, mostly cloudy on Sunday, windy, cool with off and on rain showers. High temperatures in the low to mid-60s. 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

You know, we're the voice of America here, so I got to straighten out a lot of this stuff that comes out, you know. I want you to believe that socialism is being embraced by America. It's not. By the Democrats, always. By illegal immigrants, I have no doubt about that. They want you to believe that there was this incredible amount of intelligence that the Prime Minister got, or the Prime Minister's office got, or Israeli intelligence got. And they just sat on it, and that's why there was the attack on October 7th. And this is all intended to help all the weaker candidates, the more leftist candidates in Israel, to try and get them elected, because it's a big deal in Israel, as you can imagine. So they're trying to show that Netanyahu and his government screwed up. That's what they're trying to show, because they want him to lose, just like they want Trump to lose here. And they want to turn us into one big Europe. And in Israel's case, they can't afford to screw up, or they'll cease to exist. When you really think about it, the media in this country and the Democrats are all in with the Islamo-Nazi regime in Tehran. The way they conduct themselves and undermine the war effort and try to undermine the Israeli war effort on top of all that, they really do stand with Hamas. They stand with Hamas. Nothing shakes our media or the Democrats. All they want is power, and they have determined that the way to get power is to replace the citizenry here with Islamists and Marxists and as many illegal aliens as humanly possible, and they have their federal district courts all loaded with activists to make sure the ability to deport them is very complicated, complex, and difficult, filled with one obstacle after another. And then they change the voting systems, and they keep people on rolls who are dead or shouldn't be on rolls, and then they have their courts holding that up to. And by the way, California Supreme Court just did that. Just did it. And so they're all crooked. They're all radicals. They're all power hungry. They hate you and me. They hate Mr. and Mrs. Citizen. They hate our constitutional structure. They really do believe in the radical so-called progressive, a.k.a. communist movement. And if the Islamists can help them get where they want to go, then they will import more and more Islamists. Of course, the Islamists in the end will hang them all from a telephone pole, but they don't really think ahead that far. Sickening. Sickening, this fantastic country, what we're going to have to put up with here. It's beyond the pale. America, look around. You see the Fed just hiked rates again to fight inflation. Yeah, that's what they did. You can see we have a $40 trillion debt going to 50 in just about 4 years. You can see that Social Security is going to need an enormous amount of money if it's going to stay afloat. And there'll be enormous pressure to do that, as well as slash benefits. Next up, a year later, will be Medicare, and this is 6 or 7 years away for the two of them. And that'll be another financial disaster. This is your Congress that has done this. No, not the Republicans. The Democrats. Republicans too, but Democrats mostly. That's the truth. They want to take Medicare for all while Medicare is on its back. That'll completely obliterate the program while they're trying to give free health services to illegal aliens. Now, if your retirement is mostly in stocks and bonds, you may be taking more of a risk than you realize. And when you're near retirement, a sharp downdraw or a drawdown at the wrong time can be real damaging. Now, I'm not saying panic. I'm talking about diversification with intention. 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
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Now more than ever, you need to think about diversification. I'm just telling you, when it's too late, it's too late. I do not trust what's going on at the federal level. I do not trust what's going on with our finances. The debt is so massive. And the Democrats, they come in. Oh, my God. That's all I can say. We'll be right back.

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10: From ABC News, I'm Dave Packer. A major nor'easter battering the Northeast. High winds knocking down trees, flooding, inundating some roads. This is the way it sounded in New Jersey. Flight cancellations climbing. States of emergency now in effect on Long Island in New York, Suffolk County. Executive Ed Romaine saying they shut down ferry service for safety reasons.
11: The next cycle of the tide, and the thing that makes this tide so devastating, it's coming on a full moon. So we are concerned.
10: Meanwhile, some people visited the beach in Marshfield, Massachusetts. Despite warnings to stay away from the water, a father and sleepy child wave watching.
12: I couldn't sleep last night.
13: Couldn't sleep last night? Too excited or too noisy?
12: Too noisy.
10: The storm expected to continue through tomorrow with up to 6 inches of rain possible, New Jersey to Boston. Hawaii bracing for its second hurricane in less than 2 months. Tropical storm warnings and hurricane watches in effect for the Big Island as it gets lashed by Hurricane Nolo.
14: President Trump issuing a pre-landfall presidential declaration, which will essentially give Hawaii access to federal assistance. Now, one of the big concerns here is the mudslides and the flooding. Because of the damage left behind by Hurricane Lala, which occurred 6 weeks ago, residents say they haven't even cleaned up some of the debris yet. So now you're going to have more of an inundation of rain and mudslides. Jacqueline Lee, ABC News, Hilo, Hawaii.
10: Four Americans among the six people killed in an explosion that collapsed a two-story building in Athens, Greece. The cause remains under investigation. The White House moving to rescind more than $800 million in spending that Congress already approved. The move targets programs across several federal agencies and is drawing criticism from Republican Senator Susan Collins, who calls it a violation of the law. Pope Leo continued his historic visit to France today with an open-air mass in Paris. The Vatican says about 700,000 people attended. You're listening to ABC News.
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16: Moderna's mRNA seasonal flu vaccine is now available for people 50 and older following FDA approval last month. Dr. Omer Awan is a physician and senior public health contributor for Forbes, who says use of the new flu shot may expand to other groups after more research on younger people.
17: It can be tailored and matched more appropriately to the circulating flu strains that are occurring, and that can provide potentially better protection against the flu.
16: He says the mRNA vaccine can be produced faster than a standard flu vaccine. A homicide investigation underway in Smyrna, Georgia, after police found the dismembered remains of a woman at an apartment complex. An 18-year-old resident charged with malice murder. Police say the investigation remains active. Economists say the war in Iran, now in its seventh month, continues to have an impact here at home. The war putting a pressure on fuel prices, that's driving inflation, and that's prompting higher interest rates.
18: The average top-tier 30-year fixed mortgage jumped to 7.49%. That's more than a full percentage point higher than a year ago. Economists warned that those rates could continue to climb towards 8%. But the one bright spot, the stock market. All three major indices closed up on Friday.
16: ABC's Alex Prochet. China and the United States have agreed to set up a channel for handling AI-related incidents and accelerate work on military crisis communications. This follows a three-day summit between their leaders in Washington. Dave Packer, ABC News.
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19: Traffic.
20: Slow ride northbound I-395 between 95 into downtown. Hanover Street looking busy in both directions between Federal Hill and 95. But the backups northbound 95 coming north of the Beltway past 395 have cleared out. Also, no more delays on northbound 295 north of Waterview to 95. Though there is a brief delay in spots north of Bush Street to Martin Luther King Jr. Boulevard. Traffic on the Beltway running in the clear. And no more delays on eastbound 70 as you make the approach to the Beltway. Just a brief delay westbound 70 between 29 and Route 40. 97 good south of the Beltway to Route 50. I'm Ken Berger, WBAL News Radio 1090 and FM 101.5.
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19: Weather.
21: The forecast for tonight, it's going to be cloudy, windy, and cool with off and on rain showers. Temperatures dropping back into the mid-50s. During the day tomorrow, mostly cloudy on Sunday, windy, cool with off and on rain showers. High temperatures in the low to mid-60s. 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
22: He's here. He's here. 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
23: Hello, America. 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Our number, 877-381-3811, 877-381-3811. Mr. Producer, we'll try next week to get Chris Combs on the program. The little bobblehead from Delaware. Let's get the big bobblehead from New Jersey. Let's try to get Cory Booker on the program, Mr. Producer.
24: Why not? Mr. Producer's like, oh, okay. Because he knows. No matter what we try, I want to try anyway. Because I want to confront statements like this. Here he is with Chris Hayes. Tough interview over there with MSLSD. Cut four, go.
25: Do you support a diesel export ban?
26: I support ending this war. They're trying to now say they're trying to solve the problem.
24: How does ending this war, quote unquote, reduce diesel prices? There's no connection. But it doesn't matter. Go ahead.
26: I'm going to find a way to mop up the water, but not turn off the sink. The cause of the pain of every single American paying higher costs is the war in Iran, an unjust war, an unconstitutional war.
24: The war in Iran is a 4% issue for the American voter. 4%. In other polls, Mark Penn was telling me it's 2% and 3%. Okay? The problem the Democrats have, and for some reason the Republicans are marble-mouthed about it, is they don't bring the price of fuel down. They have no plans to bring the price of fuel down. The president has massively expanded drilling, pipelines, refining, delivery. And so if they get their way, the price of electricity will continue.

declare the Vietnam War. Nobody called it unconstitutional. Nobody called for the impeachment of John Kennedy or Lyndon Johnson. Congress didn't declare the Korean War. They didn't even call it a war. Nobody called for Truman's impeachment. Nobody accused him of an illegal war. I could go on and on. I've told you before, only 11 times in our history have there been declaration of wars, six of them resulting or related to World War II, I should say. Six. So these lies are intentional. They just keep putting, it's like the gentleman I told you that I'm friendly with at the Italian restaurant. He's been hearing, he's been told that the IDF was shooting babies in the head. And so that's what he believes. Unless somebody like me comes along and disabuses him of the lie. And here we have people who actually believe this is an unconstitutional war. Well, then why didn't they seek the impeachment of Hillary Clinton as Secretary of State? Why didn't they seek the impeachment of Barack Obama as President of the United States? How come their actions in Libya, for example, didn't amount to an unconstitutional war? I'm just curious. Or what about Joe Biden? When we were providing significant arms to the Ukrainians, was that unconstitutional? Did Congress declare war? By the way, I have an update on this. This is big. Remember I told you lasers are going to be the weapon of the future. Lasers are the weapon now. The Israelis have been using it, and now we're using it. The Israelis have been using it, and now we're using it. And this is a great thing. Here we have from our friends at Red State. Invisible American lasers are now destroying Iranian weapons and infrastructure. Technology is a great force multiplier. We learned that, and our Iraqi opponents learned that in 1991, an opposition Desert Storm, which was one of the first well-publicized mass uses of smart weapons. We're still seeing that prove true today with the use of high-tech weapons against Iran in the Strait of Hormuz and against Iran itself. And here's the report that they're citing. The U.S. military has been deploying lasers in the Strait of Hormuz to knock out regime hardware, taking out drones and incoming cruise missiles at a much lower cost than using more expensive kinetic weapons like missiles, the Department of War recently confirmed. Now, you know damn well we were ahead of this, talking about it and how important this was. The U.S. project to harness laser power has been 50 years in the making and outstrips the capabilities of any other military on Earth. They say the Israelis are doing the same thing. We can very specifically track and target drones and put the spot exactly where we want it in order to disable its sensors or kill it, that is, cause it to explode, the drone itself. Mark Neese, president of Directed Energy Consultants, which works with the military, told The Post. Somewhat surprisingly, the laser weapons are operated by soldiers using reconfigured Xbox game console controllers. The video games industry figured out that the best controller was, and now the U.S. military is saying, well, why reinvent the wheel with a specialized control system, where you can just use an Xbox controller or something really similar to do the job. Here's the thing. Every war, everywhere, and every time has been won or lost by logistics. In the modern battle space, a big part of that involves ammo and munitions, producing it, packing it, shipping it to where it needs to be. We've been burning through munitions at quite the clip, they write, but all a laser requires is a power source. A big power source, but the United States Navy has those. What's more, those systems strike at the speed of light and have presumably a much lower firing signature than a gun or missile launch.
that has to be causing what's left of Iran's armed forces even more

0: more headaches than they already are suffering. And right now, the Department of War stated that these lasers are being used effectively against drones and cruise missiles. Exactly what we've been talking about. Exactly some of the important reports that I've been reading to you. And again, the Israelis are doing the same thing. This is an interesting development. It's a sure thing Russia and China are watching and developing counterparts of their own. And we've already pointed out they've been, as have the Japanese. And, of course, I said the Israelis. But right now, the conflict is with Iran. With what's left of their infrastructure, it seems unlikely they'll be able to quickly develop anything to counter our forces' powerful laser systems. Granted, this isn't a brand new technology. The Pentagon and the military contractors have been experimenting with laser weapons for some time. Yeah, but it is a new technology. It's a brand new technology. Experimenting with them is one thing. So we've gotten over the hurdle. And now from this point forward, we'll even be perfecting them more, and probably, I'm guessing we are working with our Israeli counterparts to do exactly that. That's my guess. Why wouldn't we? Notice the Arab countries have very little to contribute. Notice the people like Chris Coons and Van Hollen and the other slobs, they have nothing to contribute. Notice that. And one other big development, and it is big. Big in the New York Post, and I want to salute the president again tonight with a fantastic decision. Trump agrees to let Ukraine make Patriot missiles in game-changing decision. Zelensky. This came out late this afternoon at the New York Post, which keeps throwing up advertisements as I try and read their articles here. President Trump has agreed to grant Ukraine the licenses to manufacture its own Patriot missiles, a critical air defense system that intercepts incoming projectiles from Russia, Ukrainian President Zelensky said. There are concrete agreements regarding patent licenses, Patriot licenses, Zelensky posted Friday on X. At our meeting, President Trump stressed that he had made his final decision. Ukraine will receive licenses to produce Patriot missiles. In addition to the U.S., only Japan, Germany, and Poland currently have the ability to produce the air defense missile systems, while Israel has its own multi-layer defense systems, which I'm sure we work with them on and they work with us. Until now, Ukraine has been dependent on the U.S. and other allies to supply Kiev, and the wartime Ukrainian leader met with the president on the sidelines of the U.N. General Assembly on Wednesday to discuss Patriot licenses as well as other armaments, which Zelensky mentioned were necessary ahead of the long months of winter fighting ahead. We asked the president to help us move this quicker, Zelensky later told reporters, adding that one of his military advisors had recently met with defense contractor Raytheon and an Israeli company about the Patriot licenses. As I told you, we've been working with them and they with us, the Israelis, for years on this. And Raytheon and an Israeli company, because they... I'm guessing it's Rafael. They're the ones also working on the laser. There's a big deficit for everybody, he revealed, of the Patriot supply. We will work with other countries. And I think that's a great thing. Now we don't have to produce them all. Now, you might have heard me say, certainly, I don't think we should be handing out F-35s all over the place. Yes, I don't. But Ukraine is a reliable ally. We have certain reliable allies. When you're talking about genocidal murderers who are playing both sides of the street with Russia and us, I'm not into that. Or Saudi Arabia, it's playing both sides of the street with Turkey and us and Russia and us and China and us. I'm not into that either. Or Qatar that plays both sides of the streets just like Saudi Arabia again. No, I'm not into that. Giving them our cutting-edge technologies and so forth. I don't go for that. I just don't agree with it. We'll be right back.
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6: Weather.
7: The forecast for tonight, it's going to be cloudy, windy, and cool with off and on rain showers. Temperatures dropping back into the mid-50s. During the day tomorrow, mostly cloudy on Sunday, windy, cool with off and on rain showers. High temperatures in the low to mid-60s. 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
18: 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It makes me feel like that.

0: Be back. Oh, my goodness. I forgot to mention. America, listen up. America, important. America, America. And other places. This Sunday, two blockbuster shows, as usual, brand new shows. Saturday, my opening, it's going to be great. I'm going to talk about the real affordability issue, as well, of course, of what we need to do in Iran. But I have a completely different take and approach to this. I think you're going to like it on the affordability issue. Plus, we have two great guests who have not been on the program for a very, very long time. Ben Shapiro will be with us and Senator Dave McCormick, two very good friends of mine. So my opening, this is Saturday, 8 p.m. Eastern. You can DVR now, set your recorder now, watch it live. There's, of course, a lot of football on, so I encourage you to make sure you record the program. And Shapiro and Senator McCormick. And then Sunday, absolute killer monologue, I promise you, that I'm going to deliver. I've already prepared it. And you know what, Mr. Producer? It's going to be the best monologue I've ever given. Ever. Ever. Sunday. This Sunday, 8 p.m. Eastern time, like every other Sunday and Saturday. Plus two great guests. We have General Jack Keane, who's back from 11 days in the Middle East. He went to Israel. He went to Gaza. He went to Lebanon. And Mark Penn is really a great guy. He's a moderate Democrat. He worked for Clinton. He's very disgusted with what's going on. Very honorable and honest individual. He'll give us a rundown on the midterms. He thinks it's very close. Very close. And go either way. And we could get slaughtered too, but he wants you to understand what's taking place, and I think you'll feel a little bit better. That's not why he's doing it, by the way. So we'll have General Jack Keane and we'll have Mark Penn on Sunday with what I believe will be the best monologue I've ever given. So don't miss us on Saturday. Don't miss us on Sunday. It should be appointment TV. It really should. And for most of you, it is. But set your DVR or your recording device right now. So no matter what you're doing, maybe you have a birthday, maybe you have a, I don't know, football game to go to, baseball game to go to, whatever you have. You're going to want to see these shows, if not live, certainly later in the evening. So I want to encourage you to check it out. Ashley Hinson, she's significantly behind. She's potentially, that's not true. She may be significantly behind in Iowa. She's a Republican. And she was at a campaign event today. Cut five, go.
1: It's why I've called for an immediate and successful end to the war in Iran so that families can see some relief at the pump.
0: Okay, with all due respect, and she can campaign any way she wants, that is absurd. An immediate and successful end to the war in Iran. I don't even know what that means. I'm sure if the president could have an immediate and successful end to the war in Iran, it would have been done or is being done. Go on.
1: And why I've rolled out a plan to suspend the gas tax, pause diesel exports, expand E15 year-round, make that the law of the land, create a diesel rebate and relief program to help our farmers and our truckers who are currently feeling the impact of crushing diesel prices.
0: I don't think that's a bad idea. And I think suspending the gas tax, which is a live-in idea that I've posted a couple of times now, and I've just posted again and said I'm all for this, is a great idea. And I think Republicans should urge the state governments, whether it's a Republican governor, Democrat governor, whatever the legislature is, to suspend the sales tax on a gallon of gasoline at the pump immediately. And they should be campaigning on this, and they should be arguing for it. Immediately. In my view, in that respect, I agree with her 100%. She's right. Why is it that Jamie Raskin is always on cable TV, whether it's CNN or MSLSD? And the reason is, of course, he is a Marxist revolutionary, as his father was. Mr. Producer, would you please open your microphone briefly? We have asked, again, Mr. Raskin to come on the program for the 50th time. You got another response, and what did they say?
2: They said they'll get back to me, but that's what they did the last time.
0: They're always going to get back to us. He's a lying pack of hyenas. That's what he is. He's a hemorrhotic, a.k.a. a human hemorrhoid, a hemorrhotic. Raskin is a coward. I'm prepared to debate any of these leftists on the Constitution. Again, we don't debate podcasters. We don't give them, you know, the attention that they crave. They're mostly morons. Not all. A couple of them are my buddies, but most of them are morons. Raskin is a dangerous man and a coward. We'll be right back.
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5: ABC News, I'm Dave Packer. The sound of wild weather and flooded roads in Ocean City, New Jersey, as a major nor'easter batters the Northeast with high water and winds, and the storm has turned deadly in New York City, where a 56-year-old man who was walking through a parking lot in Brooklyn died after being struck by a falling tree. The storm is expected to continue through tomorrow with up to 6 inches of rain possible from New Jersey to Boston. Hawaii is bracing for its second hurricane in less than 2 months. Tropical storm warnings and hurricane watches are in effect for the Big Island as it gets lashed by Hurricane Nola. The White House is moving to rescind more than $800 million in spending the Congress already approved. The move targets programs across several federal agencies. Pope Leo continued his historic visit to France today with an open-air mass in Paris. The Vatican says about 700,000 people attended. This is ABC News.
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6: Traffic.
7: Heavy rains, heavy winds all through the region, especially at the beach. We've got the closure of Coastal Highway in both directions between Ocean Gateway, Route 50, and 15th Street because of high water. This is before and after 12th Street, so if you're at the ocean, be prepared for this and follow the detours. In the city, some delays continue northbound Maryland 2 between Ostend Street and Key Highway. Also delays northbound BW Parkway between Bayard Street and Martin Luther King Jr. Boulevard. The traffic for the soccer match, which is underway now at M&T Bank Stadium, is beginning to ease. Had an accident working on eastbound Route 70 near 29. Looks like that has been cleared. I'm Ken Berger, WBAL News Radio 1090 and FM 101.5.
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6: Weather.
8: The forecast for tonight, it's going to be cloudy, windy, and cool with off and on rain showers. Temperatures dropping back into the mid-50s. During the day tomorrow, mostly cloudy on Sunday, windy, cool with off and on rain showers. High temperatures in the low to mid-60s. 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
1: All right. Higgy Ministries. We love Higgy Ministries. You cannot understand what's happening in the Middle East by watching a few minutes of TV or scrolling social media, folks. The headlines give you the explosion. They don't give you the history. They don't give you how we got here or what's coming next. They don't give you the truth either. Israel sits at the center of a conflict with consequences far beyond the region. Consequences to you and me. The real threat of a wider war, all of it is on the line. That's why Pastor John Hagee, a truly, truly great man, wrote The Middle East Conflict. Now, if you want to understand the forces driving this war, you need the history. 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Hello, hello, 855-694-9647. You know, the Democrats massively increased the debt, and then they blame the Republicans. They increased the debt by trillions of dollars with the phony inflation reduction law that massively increased inflation and was a massive, outrageous expense for phony climate change. Has the climate changed since they spent $2 trillion, ladies and gentlemen? Yeah, there's a nor'easter about to hit the East Coast. It's working its way up the coast. And I'm sorry to say, the Jersey coast, the New York coast, already North Carolina, Virginia, you're going to get clobbered. I don't know how bad it's going to be, but I've been listening, and you really need to be prepared. If you can't go somewhere, if that's where you're going to be, then I would move things to the second floor of your house if you have a second floor. Get everything out of the basement to the extent you can get your most valuable pieces, your most valuable things off the first floor, and you have a second floor, I would do that too. This is what I do, just common sense. And your bathrooms can be used more for the doing than you know what. You can also put things in the tub because there's no windows there, at least for most people. But I was talking about the debt. New York Post, Trump cancels nearly $1 billion in funding for illegal immigrants and race-focused programs in a new pocket rescission. Now, I want to show you what kind of guts this president has. This just happened an hour ago. President Trump ordered the cancellation just an hour ago of $810 million in congressionally appropriated funding, including large sums meant for illegal immigrants and race-focused programs in the second pocket rescission in 49 years, the Post has learned. You see, they're looking at ways to do things that are legal and constitutional but exceptional. Because he knows the Democrats are going to come in with a bulldozer and bulldoze through the Constitution. All their talk about the niceties of the law, about one provision or another of the Constitution, they don't mean it. They're going to bulldoze right through it. So you cannot say that Donald Trump isn't trying to deal with the debt when he's removed 250,000 federal positions. You cannot say he hasn't been trying to deal with the debt when he had Doge and Elon Musk working overtime for weeks at a time to cut waste, fraud, and abuse and spending. You cannot say he's not concerned about the debt when tonight he's taken steps to save us $1 billion going to illegal aliens and race-focused programs. The action eliminates 11 pools of unspent money at 7 federal departments and agencies as part of a drive by fiscal hawks to whittle down executive branch expenses. Doesn't sound like English, but that's their sentence. In accordance with the Congressional Budget and Empowerment Control Act of 1974, I herewith report 11 rescissions of budget authority totaling $810 million, the president wrote in a notice to the Speaker of the House, Mike Johnson. The proposed rescissions affect programs of the Department of Commerce, Education, Health and Human Services, Homeland Security, Housing and Urban Development, and Justice, as well as international assistance programs. A pocket rescission is proposed cancellation of congressionally mandated spending that occurs so late in the federal fiscal year that it takes effect regardless of legislative pushback. In other words, what happens here and the reason for it is a good one. All this unspent money up to September 30th, that's the last day of the fiscal year. The bureaucracies try to push it out as fast as they can so they never have to reduce their spending or their budgets for the next round of budgeting next fiscal year. So the baseline is always what they've already spent. And so they spend as fast as they can in the last few weeks of the fiscal year, right up to September 30th. And I remember when they tried this in the Reagan administration, and we were told to be on the lookout and hit the brakes. What this president has done, when is 50 years ago, Rich? What is that? 1976. And so it's been 49 years, I guess, 1977, give or take. And this president's doing that. With just 5 days before the fiscal year ends on September 30, the White House OMB identified areas where funds arguably are no longer needed or contrary to Trump's policies. And the largest pot, over $500 million, appropriated to HHS to provide social services to illegal immigrants. Why do we do this? Including through grants to non-governmental organizations. Boy, do they rip us off. Was deemed to be no longer necessary because of the near elimination of illegal border crossings in the past year. That's smart. Some of the organizations that had received funds through the program drew controversy over their political connections to Democrats and their alleged tolerance of child abuse. The next largest sum being eliminated, $70 million, was allocated to fellowships and grants for foreign academics and students in the U.S. Some of that funding drew conservative qualms when it was discovered to be flowing to transgender-focused projects. There are many ways to save money, aren't there, America? Another $56 million is being yanked from the Department of Housing and Urban Development program from outside organizations, outside groups. Boy, outside groups, do they make a fortune off us or what? They provide housing counseling. Housing counseling? Does that mean we're counseling houses, Mr. Producer? Which instead allegedly fueled DEI-centric agendas of Democrat-linked racial advocacy groups such as Unidos U.S. and the National Urban League. These left-wing groups, these ethnic groups, boy, do they make out like bandits. A sum of $28 million being withdrawn from HHS grants deemed wasteful, duplicative, sometimes outright harmful and blatantly ideological. And it goes on. This is why you elect Republican presidents. This is why you elected Donald Trump. This is why you elected Donald Trump. He is a fiscal conservative. Not only that, he's a cultural conservative in ways that other presidents have never been, to be perfectly honest about it. He's taking on things that nobody else has taken on. That's the truth. He has taken on issues that nobody else will take on. from Iran. You look at Latin America. Ladies and gentlemen, one of these days I have to do a show on Latin America. It's just incredible what he's done in our hemisphere. It is the Donroe Doctrine, not the Monroe Doctrine. It clearly is the Donroe Doctrine. From the Panama Canal to Venezuela to what's happening in Cuba right now to Peru and Bolivia to Chile, Argentina, Costa Rica, Colombia, Honduras, Ecuador, El Salvador. These are all countries that are now run by conservatives. And they and other countries in Latin America, spearheaded by the president, are focused on drug cartels and other national security and important issues of that kind. I mean, spectacular what's been going on in our hemisphere. It's the most underreported story of all. It truly is. And what he did with Venezuela and Maduro, look, in one of the most incredible military operations, and what he's doing right now with Cuba, he's strangling that regime. And apparently our State Department's in discussions now with Castro's grandson. Isn't it amazing how these communist regimes are handed from father to son and from son to grandson? It's just sick. Like North Korea. Like North Korea. I'll be right back.
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3: Weather.
4: The forecast for tonight, it's going to be cloudy, windy, and cool with off and on rain showers. Temperatures dropping back into the mid-50s. During the day tomorrow, mostly cloudy on Sunday, windy, cool with off and on rain showers. High temperatures in the low to mid-60s. 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

0: 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Please set your DVR or whatever recording device you use. I don't want you to miss it. And same with Sunday night, 8 p.m. Eastern time. We have great guests. Tomorrow night, Ben Shapiro and Senator Dave McCormick, two good friends. They haven't been on in a long time. Sunday night, General Jack Keane, fresh back from the Middle East. He went into Lebanon, he went into Gaza, he went into other parts of Israel. And he's a superb expert on these things. And our buddy Mark Pent, who's going to take a look at the landscape out there and give us a take on what he sees happening. I think it's going to be a little more sober. But still, we always run like we're behind, right? Whether it's a military operation or political campaign, always run from behind. I'm not Nostradamus. I can't tell you what's going to happen, and it doesn't matter. What matters is that you turn out and vote in big as numbers as possible. And both Saturday, but especially Sunday, I'm going to make it my task to make the case as strongly as I can about this election and about you, Mr. and Mrs. America. Let me tell you about Cozy Earth. 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And if you see a post-purchase survey, please be sure to mention that you heard about Cozy Earth right here on my show, on the Mark Levin Show. We appreciate it. Oh, yeah. Do I want to ruin the evening with a couple of clips from Jamie Raskin, Mr. Producer? What do you think? I don't think we should. I think we should tell Jamie to go to hell. There's actually some very good clips of Jamie being the commie that he is. Then we have Lawrence Tribe. I didn't know he's still hanging around, but I want to take this on. Lawrence Tribe. All professors never die. They just become lame-brained, that's all. Cut 9, go.
1: The basic point of a press pass was violated. A press pass is not just a piece of property that you frame like a trophy and hang up. What the district court said in its order at around 1 in the morning was that a binding precedent of the D.C. Circuit dating to 1977, which is binding on this court and which followed Supreme Court precedent, establishes that a White House press pass is a form of liberty.
0: All right, hold on. There's no Supreme Court decision that flat out says it's a liberty right. And folks, most of you aren't judges, most of you aren't lawyers, and you don't need to be. Something's called a liberty right. That is a concoction. There's certain specific rights in the Bill of Rights. But to just blithely say, that's a liberty right. What's a liberty right? Your right to a White House pass. And once you get it, you know, unless you're committing an act of arson or something, you get to keep it. It belongs to you and your news organization. That is nuts. Is that how a judge operates in his or her own courtroom? That they tell the press or a journalist, you can have access to the courtroom. You'll have to present some credentials. And then as a result of that, unless there's some national security issue or something like that, they can't tell the journalist to get out of the courtroom? How many judges do that? How about Congress? Is that how Congress operates? But it even doesn't matter. I have studied the Constitution, I'll be perfectly honest with you, more than anybody, any professor, anybody else. A liberty right is a concoction. You have a right under the First Amendment, freedom of the press. Freedom of the press is not being denied to any one of these news outlets. Access to a limited amount of space, a limited number of passes, is being limited by this White House, as it is free to do. That doesn't mean that these news organizations can't report on Trump, can't follow him around, can't be either at the UN or outside of Mar-a-Lago or wherever he is at some event. It has nothing to do with the First Amendment. That's why they come up with, oh, it's a property right under the Due Process Clause of the Fifth Amendment. No, it's not. It's a liberty right under the First Amendment. What does that mean? I'll be right back.
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10: From ABC News, I'm Dave Packer in North Wildwood, New Jersey. These locals getting a bit too close for comfort as large waves crash along the seawall.
11: This is an early season nor'easter continues to pound the East Coast with lashing wind, heavy rain, and large waves. It's all adding up to some serious coastal flooding. ABC's Sharifa Jackson is in Atlantic City, New Jersey, where streets are flooded.
12: Where I'm standing here on the sidewalk is about ankle deep. If I were to go into the street, it's even more than that. But this street is impassable now, and we have trash cans floating in the water now. So you know when you start to see that, we have a bit of water in the street. So we knew this was going to potentially happen. Now we are seeing this at this point.
11: And we've now learned the storm has turned deadly in New York City, where a 56-year-old man who was walking through a parking lot in Brooklyn died after being struck by a falling tree. The risk extending from the Carolinas to Maine. Hawaii bracing for its second hurricane in less than 2 months. Tropical storm warnings and hurricane watches are in effect for the Big Island as it gets lashed by Hurricane Nolo. Hawaii County Mayor Kimo Alameda said the crews are closely monitoring the island's power grid.
13: Electricity is key because a lot of our homes on the island, they have catchment water tanks, which is different from the continent. And so if the electricity goes out, then they water.
11: In the wake of the three-day summit between President Trump and Chinese President Xi Jinping, we're getting a readout on how the White House says that visit went. ABC's Stephen Portnoy in Washington.
14: The White House released this list of what it says the president accomplished in the talks this week. It has been pressing Xi Jinping to produce more refined fuels, but it's short on specifics. And it remains unclear whether the president received any commitments on China's support of Iran.
11: Today, President Trump telling reporters that he rejected Iran's offer through mediators yesterday to reopen the Strait of Hormuz if the U.S. takes certain steps. 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
11: Health warning.
16: Another food outbreak, this time tied to raw milk cheese. 13 people have been infected with E. coli across at least 9 states. 3 of those people were diagnosed with hemolytic uremic syndrome, which can be life-threatening. Sierra Nevada Cheese Company recalling some of their cheeses, saying the products should be thrown away or returned. Health officials have long warned consumers to avoid raw milk products as they don't undergo pasteurization. Yuri Benajoud, ABC News, New York.
11: Well, this weekend's nor'easter is canceling events and tying up travel across the Northeast, but in Boston, the storm hasn't stopped the wedding bells.
17: The original plan was to have the wedding party of Trish McCorkle and David Latimer walk from their Boston hotel to the church this weekend, but as a powerful nor'easter brought 40-mile-an-hour winds and torrential rain to the area, the couple resorted to Plan B, calling up the city's iconic duck boats. 2 of the amphibious vehicles were used to transport guests to the special event, which is said to have gone off without a hitch otherwise. Mike Dubusky, ABC News.
11: 2 new Supreme Court decisions with just 38 days until the midterm elections. Last night, the justices rejected an appeal that would have required Missouri to use a new redrawn congressional map favored by Republicans. And separately, the court also cleared the way for the Trump administration to overhaul a citizen verification database and use it to check voter eligibility. Dave Packer, ABC News.
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19: The backups in this city from the fans attending the soccer match at M&T Bank Stadium have cleared out. However, we are dealing with a broken down vehicle. It's in the right lane of the right bore southbound 95 at the Fort McHenry Tunnel. Plenty of room to the left, so there is no major delay. There's also a broken down vehicle reported northbound 895 right at the Harbor Tunnel. It's in the far right lane. Traffic on the Beltway system is running free and clear. Nothing in your way. Just be aware of the rain in the area. area heavy in some places. Lots of road spray, also some heavy winds, so take it very easy. At the beach, we've got the closure of Coastal Highway, both directions before and after 12th Street because of the high water. I'm Ken Berger, WBAL News Radio 1090 and FM 101.5.
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20: Weather.
21: The forecast for tonight, it's going to be cloudy, windy, and cool with off and on rain showers. Temperatures dropping back into the mid-50s. During the day tomorrow, mostly cloudy on Sunday, windy, cool with off and on rain showers. High temperatures in the low to mid-60s. 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
22: He's here. He's here. 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
23: Hello, America. 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Our number, 877-381-3811. Hello. 877-381-3811. Susan Glazer is with the New Yorker. Anybody care? No. But I use her as a foil, like I do Tribe, Raskin, and the rest of the malcontents and miscreants. And she's on MS Now today, of course. So they don't get to hear wisdom like my wisdom. Instead, you're going to hear about how it's like Nazi Germany, how it's like the Kremlin with Stalin, what Trump has done with the press, and so forth. And here it is. Cut 11, go.
24: I mean, call it the Kremlin press poolization of the White House. I think
23: Whoa,
24: Donald Trump...
23: How long did it take you to come up with that, Susie? Just curious. The press poolization. Ooh. It's actually quite stupid. Go ahead.
24: Been obsessed with media. It's one of his skills is to understand how to play and manipulate the media. And the risk has always been in what I
23: how
24: call...
23: How about the media manipulating him and the news and the rest of us? How about that? Everybody knows. Folks, I looked at every survey when I wrote on freedom of the press. And there were actually some professional press organizations that admitted we have a problem here. Everybody knows the press is left. Everybody knows the press is in the back pocket of the Democrat Party. Everybody knows it. And in fact, there are professors now teaching in journalism school that it's wrong to be, quote unquote, an objective journalist. First of all, they say it's impossible, and I've written about this at length in Unfreedom of the Press. They said, no, you're an advocate. You're an advocate for civil rights and civil liberties. You're an advocate for equality. In other words, you're a liberal or a leftist, and that you shouldn't hide it. Go ahead.
24: Presidency where he wants a camera on him at all times, but as much under his control as possible. So the risk for independent critical journalism, frankly, of whatever political viewpoint, is that it's very hard to do that in a situation.
23: Frankly, of whatever political viewpoint? What is she, an idiot? The Kremlin press poolization. Now, the Kremlin press poolization, this is interesting to me because, as you know, we've talked about her.

0: And the New York Times management in New York had a sense of this. They felt that was going on. In fact, they were told by some of the British reporters there, but they didn't care. And Walter Duranty got a Pulitzer Prize, just like some of these hacks, frauds, and phonies got Pulitzers for the Russia hoax non-story. So here we have Susan Glaser talking about Donald Trump and the Kremlin press politicization. Now, I'm not going to go through again what we've talked about over and over again with John Adams, with Abraham Lincoln. Woodrow Wilson was among the worst. FDR was probably the worst. What they did with the media, LBJ and JFK and Obama. You don't ever remember the media reacting to those more modern presidents this way, do you? FDR is the hero no matter what. FDR is the biggest dictator we've ever had. Ever. Ever. But this is the way it goes, you know. With Susan Glaser at the New Yorker, which of course is a very objective, used to be a magazine, but it's mostly now an online thing, you know, like most of them. The Kremlin press politicization of the White House. Judge Kelly there, who was on Grassley's Senate Judiciary staff, he's such a brainiac when it comes to the First Amendment. Notice they don't tackle. What is the press? Who qualifies for being the press? What is a journalist? Who qualifies for being a journalist? So they focus on the press pass. You have a liberty right to that. Ooh. I do? Yes, yes, you have a liberty right to that. This is the same judge that screwed up the Acosta situation, where Acosta was literally disrupting press conferences. He was disrupting press conferences, and this judge held that he has a right to be there. And I can assure you, if a press person in the courtroom was disrupting one of his trials, the judge would not be so, may I say, limp about it. May I say limp, Mr. Medus? I don't believe that's a curse word. Four letters, yes, but nonetheless. A little bit of good news. I want to talk to my fellow Floridians. There's no way in hell you're electing Democrats, is there? We're not doing that. We're not doing that. We're going to elect Byron Donalds as governor in the whole damn ticket from top to bottom. Members of Congress, the Senate, lieutenant governor, the whole thing. We have 1.8 million more Republicans, I believe, there. Something like that. That can't be right, Kenny. I think it is. Then when DeSantis took over. And he's really done a tremendous job. I mean, I don't know if anybody's done a better job, period, as a governor. And he's pointing out here at a press conference yesterday, listen to this, cut 12, go.
1: And I can tell you this, the state of Florida, 4 years in a row, we've reduced our budget. Go back 4 years, reduced. Go back 3 years, reduced from there. Go back two, have reduced from there. And yet, we've still reduced taxes. You know, you look at what we're doing in the Everglades, the biggest environmental restoration in history. It costs a lot of money, just is what it is. You look at some of the infrastructure that we're doing, accelerating that by billions of dollars, all this stuff, and yet the budget's still going down. So now, look. I got a line item veto. I got to do it. You know, some of the legislators don't always like it. And I'm not trying to, like, you know, prove a point, but I just want to make sure that, you know, we have a full rainy day fund, which we do, ample reserves, and we're in really good shape. So it can be done. And even with doing that, even with reducing the budget 4 years in a row, we're doing tens of millions of dollars for law enforcement bonuses. When they sign up at a sheriff's department or police officer, FDLE, they're getting $5,000 right off the top. That's from the Free State of Florida's coffers. And so it's great. And I'm happy that. But it can be done. And it's almost like this defeatist at home. People get a break on their homestead. Oh, the world's going to fall. And that is just, it's not credible.
0: And he's arguing for reducing the property taxes. He wanted to get rid of your personal

0: property taxes, your real estate tax for everybody. But the legislature, particularly this guy Perez, who I think the president just nominated to be the ambassador to Brazil, that's a pretty good thing for Floridians, because he was the speaker and he was a rhino. And so I think they'll ship him off to Brazil to get him the hell out of the state. But he wouldn't go for an amendment like that. And what DeSantis is proving is, yes, we could have done without that. Look at all the money we're generating in this state. And keep something in mind. Those property taxes, they don't go to the state. They go to the county. And every damn county in that state is completely out of control. Completely out of control in terms of their spending. DeSantis, as the governor, has the state budget under control, but these counties, they're out of control. And that includes Republican counties, like Martin County, where I live. I'm sure they're all going to give me dagger eyes if I bump into them by accident. I don't really care. I don't care what politicians think of me. I never have, and I never will. They're temporary. They're temporary. You're permanent, the American people. That's the difference. You want to hear somebody who's really sick? Marjorie Trader Gangrene. Listen to this one. It's short, 10 seconds. She's talking to the Texas Tribune yesterday. Cut 14, go.
1: Then we won the majority. By the way, I'm a great campaigner. Republicans won because I was helping them. Republicans are going to lose like never before because I am not helping them.
0: Oy, oy, oy. She doesn't have anything going for her. Nothing, if you get my drift. Certainly not between her ears, that's for sure. I'll be right back.
2: 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The pivotal midterm elections are just weeks away. With control of Congress hanging in the balance and the future of President Trump's agenda.
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7: The forecast for tonight, it's going to be cloudy, windy, and cool with off and on rain showers. Temperatures dropping back into the mid-50s. During the day tomorrow, mostly cloudy on Sunday, windy, cool with off and on rain showers. High temperatures in the low to mid-60s. 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

0: Well, it's a pleasure to have Mark Joseph on the program, producer of Reagan, the director's cut, and you can find a theater near you to watch this special documentary on Reagan by going to Reagan.movie, Reagan.movie. Mark Joseph, how are you, sir?
1: I'm doing great, Mark. Thanks so much for having us.
0: It's a pleasure. Tell us about this movie and tell us when it airs and tell us where we can go to find out, as I just mentioned. Tell us all about it.
1: Well, Mark, may I first say, before I do that, I was at the Reagan Library over the weekend for a Wayne Newton event because he's on our soundtrack. Wow. We had a nice crowd, about 250 people. I asked the organizers, when do you get the biggest crowds here? You know what their answer was?
2: Yep.
1: Mark Levin.
0: Isn't that amazing?
1: Four times. She said, Mark Levin brings 1,000 people. He is our number one attraction at the Reagan Library. So there you go.
0: Well, first of all, I love what you've done with this film. Secondly, I love the Reagan Library. Third, I loved Ronald Reagan. I worked for him for 8 years and campaigned for him twice in 76 and 80. So I really appreciate what you're doing, Mark.
1: Well, thank you, Mark. But to answer your question, how often do you get a chance to have a movie come out again? Well, we put 10 minutes. You know, producing a movie is like, we call it killing our children. We have to cut some of our favorite scenes out. So I was able to put those 10 minutes back in that we had to cut out the first time, and we're coming back out starting tonight in theaters. And some of the scenes that came out, your listeners will get a kick out of it. You know, one of the scenes was, as you know, Ronald Reagan said, let's make America great again. He said it first. A lot of presidents have said it. That is in. We have a really fun scene where one day Reagan was shooting. They heard gunshots at the ranch, and, of course, the agents descended on him and said, what is going on? Well, he was shooting at the birds who were trying to eat his fish out of his pond. And so Reagan turns around and says, fellas, I'm so sorry. Well, they took the guns away from President Reagan after that. But we have a lot of scenes that I can't wait for the folks to see. As you know, it took us 20 years to get this movie made against all of the folks that wanted to see it not come out. Mark, our bank account was suspended by Bank of America with no reason given. It's being investigated now, as are others. We had Facebook suspend our page twice and wouldn't allow us to advertise. And now YouTube is doing it as well, not allowing us to advertise certain episodes. So this is just, these are the headwinds we've faced. So we're really hoping that your folks will come out in force. And if you'll go to Reagan.movie online or ReaganFilm.com, you can just type in your zip code and we'll see how close we are. And let your theaters know. If it's not there, please let them know. But we tried to make a quality movie that people would be proud of. On Rotten Tomatoes, it's a 98%. People liked it. The critics, you won't be surprised, were 17%. Mm-hmm. And so we are in talks with Guinness for the greatest record in the history of Hollywood of the gap between critics and filmgoers of any movie ever made.
0: So let's link to this, Mr. Producer, so people can easily check it out. Now, tell us this, Mark Joseph. It's on tonight. Is it on any other days and any other nights that we can be watching it?
1: Yes, it'll be in the days and weeks ahead. So, look, at one thing I want to tell you, Hollywood may have its issues, but the theaters are completely unbiased. They are in business to sell popcorn and drinks and candy. And so when we prove that we can keep a movie in theaters, they will hold it as long as we want. And the first time when we came out 2 years ago with the original one, we were number one on day 8. We actually beat Deadpool and Wolverine. We were the number one movie in the country. But, you know, it was an election year. People were busy. It was the end of the summer. And so we wanted to give folks another chance. So, yeah, Hollywood may have issues of bias. The theater owners do not. They're in business. And if we go, they'll keep the movie in as long as it's warranted to be there.
0: And I think folks are going to love this movie. Look, Reagan was so charismatic. And he won massive landslides in elections. Always underestimated. Donald Trump's always underestimated. But, I mean, in 1984, he almost swept the states in the Electoral College. Enormous popular vote. Same with 1980. They just thought that he was sort of a washed-up actor and he couldn't do it, much like they thought that Trump was just a TV guy and he couldn't do it. They underestimate these guys, don't they, Mark?
1: Yeah, well, that happens a lot with Republicans. George Bush is stupid. Reagan takes naps. Trump falls down. Gerald Ford falls down. It kind of gets old after a while. But I would just say that part of our research, as you know, your close friend Ed Meese was our advisor from the very beginning, and he was the only person that read the script from sort of Reagan-dom. And Ed's only note was he said, you know, Reagan's dad was a kind of a lovable drunk, so he wasn't a mean drunk. So you might want to soften him up a little bit. That was the only note he gave us. But also, you know, I met with John Hinckley. Back to you were saying about Reagan in 84. Reagan could have won all 50 states. They came to him and said, sir, what should we do about Minnesota? Should we put some money in there and win it? And Reagan said, no, let the poor guy have his home state of Minnesota.
0: I didn't know that.
1: And so I think it was about 3,000 votes. It wasn't much to have won that. But he wanted to let Walter Mondale have his dignity. And by the way, part of my research, Mark, Walter Mondale told an interviewer later, if I hadn't been running for president, I might have voted for Reagan, too.
0: Mm-hmm. Isn't that amazing? Absolutely.
1: And then
0: amazing.
1: Also John Hinckley. I was able to interview John Hinckley about 2 months ago, and this never came out before, Mark. John said he planned to shoot Reagan upon Reagan's arrival at the hotel, but he said that Reagan looked at him and smiled and waved, and he just couldn't get to his gun in time because he was so caught off guard by that. I think he would have had a much clearer shot that time, and so he waited around for a half an hour and tried to shoot him on the way out. But Reagan literally charmed his way out of being shot, according to Hinckley.
0: That is amazing. Is all this in the film, do you know? I mean, you do
1: know.
0: Well,
1: you know, Hinckley couldn't talk until a couple of years ago, so we couldn't talk to him before the film came out. But I tell you, if I'd known that, I would have put that scene in the film, that's for sure. Really amazing.
0: How long is the film?
1: Well, the extra 10 minutes will make it about 2:25.
0: Well, you're coming in and out. We're near the end, but tell me again, about how long?
1: Yeah, the extra 10 minutes makes it about 2:25. But I'll tell you, it's I've done it in a way that you won't be distracted. I think you'll enjoy it all the way through.
0: No, I think it's great. 2 hours and 25 minutes, plenty of time for, you were talking about popcorn and candy and soda. That's me, baby. That's my diet. Now, this is going to be great. You can find a theater near you, folks, Reagan.movie, Reagan.movie. And it is, he's the producer of Reagan and the director's cut. It's the full load you're going to get to see. And I'm sure it's going to be really fantastic. Mark, Joseph, thank you, sir. We will link to
1: thank
0: this.
1: You, Mark.
0: God bless, brother. We'll be right back.
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4: ABC News, I'm Dave Packer. An early season nor'easter continues to pound the East Coast with lashing wind, heavy rain, and large waves. It's all adding up to some serious coastal flooding. ABC's Sharifa Jackson in Atlantic City, New Jersey, where the streets are flooded.
5: Where I'm standing here on the sidewalk is about ankle deep. If I were to go into the street, it's even more than that. But this street is impassable now, and we have trash cans floating in the water now. So you know when you start to see that, we have a bit of water in the street. So we knew this was going to potentially happen. Now we are seeing this at this point.
4: Tens of millions of people remain in the path of that nor'easter for tomorrow. Hawaii is bracing for its second hurricane in less than 2 months. Tropical storm warnings and hurricane watches are in effect for the Big Island as it gets lashed by Hurricane Nolo. President Trump telling reporters that he has rejected Iran's offer through mediators yesterday to reopen the Strait of Hormuz if the U.S. takes certain steps. 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
6: Traffic.
7: Rain continues all through the area, but no major delay anywhere on the Beltway system. All lanes are open. Very late volume of traffic, so nothing in your way. However, at the beach, they are dealing with some high water, closing both directions of Coastal Highway before and after 12th Street, so follow local detours. But getting to the beach is not all that difficult right now. All lanes are open on 50 between the ocean and Stevensville and across the Bay Bridge. No two-way operations, of course, just be very, very careful as you cross over. And then 50 between the Bay Bridge and 97 runs in the clear. 97 good from 50 to the Beltway. 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
6: Weather.
8: The forecast for tonight, it's going to be cloudy, windy, and cool with off and on rain showers. Temperatures dropping back into the mid-50s. During the day tomorrow, mostly cloudy on Sunday, windy, cool with off and on rain showers. High temperatures in the low to mid-60s. 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
1: 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You've heard me talk about this for years, but there's still many of you who are a little gun-shy. Don't be. Jump in. You're going to wonder why you didn't do it earlier. Dial #250, say Mark Levin, #250, say Mark Levin, and welcome to Pure Talk. El Sayed, the Islamist who's running for the Senate, the Muslim Brotherhood and CARE candidate who's running for the Senate, the Jew-hating, anti-Semitic, America-hating, Israel-hating candidate who's running for the Senate in Michigan. Well, El Sayed's sister, just as attractive, just an observation, Iman Abdelhadi, well, an undercover video. Audio not that great, so listen very carefully. And she agrees that El Sayed's not a capitalist. He's just lying to get elected. Imagine that. Up the volume, cut 16, go.
2: Hey, just want to say thank you for everything you said.
3: Thank you.
2: I also, my nephew just started going to U of M.
3: Yeah.
2: And I got him actually doing that before Abdul.
3: He got
2: super, like, sketchy about it, because the whole, you know, like, I'm a capitalist. And, like,
3: yeah.
2: Dude, like, don't worry about that. Abdul's not a...
3: All we care about is the policies at this point.
2: Exactly.
3: Right?
1: Let me read it to you. Hey, I just want to say thank you for everything you said. Also, my nephew, well, he just started going to U of M, and I got him actually door knocking for Abdul. He got super sketch about it with the whole a capitalist. I was like, dude, don't worry about that. Abdul is not an effing capitalist. Then his sister, Abdelhadi. Yeah, Ali, all we care about is the policies at this point. Exactly. Getting him in. His sister. Exactly. So lie like a rug if you have to, or may say an Islamist using tafia. Perfectly fine. Oh, yeah, perfectly fine. Michigan, you perfectly fine with this? I don't think so. Oh, there's more. We have more. We have AOC with reporters. And the toughest question she gets, are you going to run for president or the Senate? That's all she's getting now. She's as dumb as a doorknob. And Sandy, isn't her name Sandy, Mr. Producer of Westchester? Sandy Cortez. Now, AOC. Now she's very ethnic. Before, she wanted to be like one of the white kids. I'm Sandy Cortez. How are you? And so the tough media, you know, journalists, really, news reporters, are you wanting to run for the White House or the Senate? Cut 13, go.
4: Is that a no for the White House and the Senate?
5: I mean,
4: For this year, absolutely. I mean, our next election is in November. 2028 is 2 years away.
1: Look how giddy she is. Look how giddy she is that they're slobbering all over her. Couldn't you imagine a nitwit like this? Well, yes, we can. We had Kamala Harris, so I guess you can. Go ahead.
4: I think I'm pretty open about the fact that I'm leaving all my options open.
1: Really, so am I. I'm leaving all my options open, Mr. President. I mean, Mr. Producer. I'm leaving all my options open. As long as the door is locked and not open, I'm leaving all my options open. All right. Let us circle back to Marjorie Trader Gangrene. She's a nut. She's an absolute crackpot. Cut 15, go.
5: I always felt like no matter who I voted for, I got George Bush and another foreign war. And here we are again, and it was Donald Trump, who I had listened to over and over again, campaigned with him all over the country.
1: You know what, folks, let's cut to the chase here. If she had her way, Iran would have a nuclear weapon and could easily wipe us off the face of the earth. That's how irresponsible this a-hole is. And the forever wars, peace through strength, lady. And but the forever war, these are isolationist nut jobs. Nut jobs. Go ahead.
5: Basically believed his words of no more foreign wars, putting
1: okay,
5: America...
1: Okay, let's slow down a second. What do you guys think about this phrase, foreign wars? Aren't all wars that we have foreign? So why do they say no more foreign wars? And if it means preventing us from being annihilated with nuclear weapons from 7th century primitive barbarians who want to blow us off the face of the earth, shouldn't the president actually do something about that? I'm just saying. Did Donald Trump not say for nearly half a century that Iran cannot get a nuclear weapon? Did he say that or not? He said it again and again and again and again and again. So she's a liar. She's a crackpot on top of everything else. Go ahead.
5: Important to me as a, just an average American that grew up in a
1: small
5: You're
1: not
5: small
1: an
5: business.
1: Average American. You're very wealthy and you actually got very, very wealthy while you were in the House of Representatives. And then you decided to resign immediately after your pension vested. Very timely of you. Oy, oy, oy. I won't comment where I want to go. Go ahead.
5: Construction business and raise three children. And so what does the future look like for MAGA
1: yes,
5: right now?
1: Just because I didn't like my husband doesn't mean I couldn't meet another gentleman at the gym, Mr. Producer, right? Just an average housewife raising three children. Answer. Go ahead.
5: Trump has lied so much to us and betrayed us so incredibly beyond any of my comprehension.
1: First of all, everything's beyond your comprehension. You have a negative IQ. You're an idiot. And though Trump has not lied so much, he's not betrayed anybody. You've betrayed people. You. You wanted to run for the Senate and he wouldn't back you because he knows you're a loser. And you're ticked off about it. You're ticked off about it. That's your problem. And, you know, let's do the last part. Go ahead.
5: I think MAGA is dead.
1: MAGA's dead. So what she's hoping for is a blowout during the midterms that we get killed. She's hoping for it. Tucker Carlson's hoping for it. Bloated Bannon's hoping for it. All these people are hoping that this ha- little Nicky Fuentes of Mexican heritage, him, he's hoping there's a blowout. Oh, yeah, they all want a blowout. So they could trash Trump. Oh, yes, 4% of the American people at the highest. Other polls have it at 2. Iran's in front of mine, but the, see that? See that? We told you. Well, the isolationists will say. Oh, yes. And so many of these isolationists are aligned with Hamas, Qatar, aligned with Putin. Is that America first? Which America are they talking about?
6: Oh, America first. We love Putin. And Qatar? Ooh, yes!
1: Qatar has 330,000 citizens and over 1 million indentured servants, 300,000 of whom are Christian. Did you know this, America? Yes. If you're wearing the cross, you can be arrested on the spot. You're not allowed to show the cross. You're not allowed to show any other religion. You're not allowed to practice any other religion except on this one block that they set up just for Christians and Tucker Carlson. Did he ever buy that house over there? We don't know, do we? I wish he would. I wish he'd move and enjoy all the amenities they have at Qatar and so forth and so on. Why not? Why not? MTG, she wants a blowout. She wants us to get slaughtered. Carlson does. So the woke right does. The isolationists, the neo-fascists, they do. The bigots and the racists, they do. As they give aid and comfort to the Iranian regime and all of our enemies. I'll be right back.
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9: The forecast for tonight, it's going to be cloudy, windy, and cool with off and on rain showers. Temperatures dropping back into the mid-50s. During the day tomorrow, mostly cloudy on Sunday, windy, cool with off and on rain showers. High temperatures in the low to mid-60s. 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
11: But just in case, let's talk about a plan.
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20: He's funny.
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know, folks, I really am blessed. I'm very fortunate to be here and to have you in the audience. Very fortunate to have my Fox show, and Simon & Schuster is my publisher, my beautiful wife and family, Mr. Producer, who's the best in the biz, loyal as hell, competent as hell, and Mr. Producer of my Fox show and of the other folks and so forth. You know, I'm sure I'm leaving people out, but that's not my intent. Just very, very lucky. And lucky to have you in the audience, the smartest of all audiences. I say that all the time, and that's no joke. You wouldn't be here if you weren't smart, and I'm very honored by that. And so I want you to know, when I'm not here, it's not because I'm out there playing around, taking a day off to stare at the ceiling, a mental health day. I'm not. Typically, it's a family matter, or it's a holiday that I need to take, or something. Excuse me, cholera. Or that, cholera. When I say cholera, as you know, it's a joke. I will not be here Monday. I have a medical procedure, but I will be here Tuesday. So don't worry. And I will be on my Fox show tomorrow night, 8 p.m. Eastern, and Sunday night, 8 p.m. Eastern, and I hope you'll watch those. And I want you to think about something. A young woman discovers she's pregnant, she's scared, she's alone, maybe she's been told that abortion is her only option. Typically, that's what happens. But what if instead of telling her to end that life, somebody said, you know, we're here to help you. We're going to hold you. We're going to love you. 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Oh, yes. Every Friday, in your honor, ladies and gentlemen, we play Ray Charles in America. I've been doing this now, I think, for almost 25 years. Because you are the people that not only make this country work, you make the world work. And I am blessed that you are out there. So this is in your honor. Ray Charles in America, go.

0: that, folks. Saturday, Life, Liberty, and Levin, 8 p.m. Eastern. Ben Shapiro and Senator McCormick. Sunday, 8 p.m. Eastern. Fox News Channel, Jack Keane and Mark Penn. Set your DVR tonight or whatever recording device you use. The week is officially over. The weekend begins now. We salute our armed forces, police officers, firefighters, emergency personnel, ICE, our truckers, the people in the Ukraine, the people in Israel, the people in Iran. We stand with you. We red-blooded Americans all. Good night, Spritey and Griffey and Pepsi and Smokey. Good night, Zelda and Gigi. Good night, Indy and Patton and Rory. Good night, Marty. Good night, Barney. Good night, Dad and Mom. We're holding down the fort. Good night, Leo and Joe and Bernard and Teddy and Lou. Good night, Eric, my old buddy, Tony, and so many other great heroes. Good night to you, America. Again, have a wonderful weekend. Check us out on Fox, 8 p.m. Eastern tomorrow night and Sunday night. And I'll see you on Tuesday.
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10: From ABC News, I'm Dave Packer. Powerful and relentless nor'easter lashing communities from Virginia all the way to southern Maine. Coastal flooding, intense winds, heavy rain, while waves up to 16 feet high are being reported. New York and New Jersey have declared a state of emergency for counties expected to be hit hard by the powerful storm. In Scituate, Massachusetts, locals walked along the beach to watch the massive waves.
11: I didn't go too close because I didn't want to get knocked over by the waves or anything, but I was up there.
10: And the storm has turned deadly in New York City, where a 56-year-old man who was walking through a parking lot in Brooklyn died after being struck by a falling tree. Cape Cod, Sue Mastra says that she's grateful to be alive after a tree fell on her home.
12: The building inspector came. He said it's safe, but I'm not sleeping upstairs. The car took the worst damage. It's totaled.
10: And Hawaii's bracing for its second hurricane in less than 2 months. Tropical storm warnings and hurricane watches in effect for the Big Island as it gets lashed by Hurricane Nolo. Hawaii County Mayor Kimo Alameda said officials will treat this storm just like the last one.
13: Yeah, I mean, after a while, you just get used to it. It's kind of like the new normal. We all look at each other and we think, oh, my gosh, one more time.
10: President Trump said Saturday morning that he rejected Iran's 7-day plan to reopen the Strait of Hormuz, though he did not go into specifics as to why he found the proposal unsatisfactory. He did say that the U.S. has
8: quote, total control of the Hormuz Strait and that massive amounts of oil are coming out. Economists say the war in Iran in the seventh month continues to have an impact.
14: The price for a gallon of diesel is sitting at $6.48 a gallon. And those higher fuel prices impact everything from food to construction. And now a new study found that U.S. consumer sentiment fell this month to a four-month low across political parties as more and more Americans worry about higher prices impacting their wallets.
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8: In Rome, tourists flocking to the Colosseum. It reopened Saturday following a 3-day closure after the death of a maintenance worker. Katharina Gilbert from the UK says she's not concerned about getting hurt herself.
17: It's really sad if anyone dies in their line of work. Purely as a visitor, as long as I'm being safe and conscious of my surroundings, I feel personally safe.
8: That worker fell to his death while installing an illumination project on the 2,000-year-old amphitheater. A new health alert that's another option in trying to avoid the flu. Moderna's mRNA seasonal flu vaccine is now available for people 50 and older following FDA approval last month.
18: The new flu shot may expand to other age groups after more research on younger people, says Dr. Omer Awan, a physician and senior public health contributor for Forbes.
19: A large trial showed that the mRNA shot was about 27% more effective than the standard flu shot.
18: And
19: it can be tailored and matched more appropriately to the circulating flu strains that are occurring, and that can provide potentially better protection against the flu.
18: Talk with your doctor about it, says the doctor.
8: That's ABC's Chuck Sievertson. Pope Leo continuing his historic visit to France. More than 600,000 people were there for an open-air mass, the American Pope waving and welcoming the cheers from his Popemobile as he rode along France's famous Champs-Élysées. Dave Packer, ABC News.
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20: The forecast for tonight, it's going to be cloudy, windy, and cool with off and on rain showers. Temperatures dropping back into the mid-50s. During the day tomorrow, mostly cloudy on Sunday, windy, cool with off and on rain showers. High temperatures in the low to mid-60s. 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
23: All we get's a couple of pandas. We've been enduring the TikTok slop, and all we get's a couple of pandas. I mean, you've been stealing our damn IP, and all we get's a couple of pandas. These people desperately want to have something wrong with them so they can seem special. 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People make up stuff about themselves so that they can seem specialer and they can get more attention.
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24: I want to thank the Honorable President and the First Lady for everything they've done for myself and my wife during this visit. Everything is done to the highest order of perfection, and there is thought in every little detail, and it's greatly appreciated.
25: Thank you. 这艘轮船啊
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23: We all speak.
24: The president and I are like two people that's charting the course for the great ship of China-U.S. relations. When the president visited China in May, we agreed on the vision of building a constructive China-U.S. relationship of strategic stability. This time, we've agreed to add new substance to it, that the relationship will be a constructive one of strategic stability on the basis of respect.
23: Yeah. I mean, this is all making me feel really petty. And the reason it's making me feel really petty is, I mean, he's saying all of these things, and I'm like, do I really want that? Do I really want a relationship with an entity that unleashed Wu Flu and never admitted that they did it? They never admitted that they did it. They deny it to this day. I'm just like, how do you have a relationship going forward with something like that? That's kind of like, that's what I'm talking about. And it's not just that. It's also the theft of IP. I mean, I'm wondering, did Jimmy Lai come up at all during the fancy dinner? The big fancy state dinner last night that all the tech people came out to. They were all like wearing their multi-$1,000 couture. And I'm just wondering, Jimmy Lai, who is in prison because he's a Christian, for all of these fake disciples out there under the woke Reich banner, not a single one of them have ever said anything about Jimmy Lai. I mean, I just found it vulgar. And I know I get it. It's, you know, diplomacy state, but I don't do that kind of diplomacy. I would have been like, you can have a sit down when you release this guy. You can have a sit down with me. That is something I remember we went over with Barack Obama. But who was it that Barack Obama met? And everybody was really mad. He was meeting with different tyrants without any kind of preconditions. I don't like giving the attention of our president of the United States. I don't like giving that attention away without. It needs to be used as leverage, if that makes sense. And maybe that happened. Now, I'm all about giving the benefit of the doubt here. Maybe.

Trump is, he doesn't want to be showed up. And I get this. So like he, when he met with Xi Jinping when they were in China, Xi Jinping, I mean, China rolled out the red carpet, not because they were trying to be friendly with the United States. That's not my opinion. They rolled out the red carpet for POTUS, his second term, because they were trying to like really rub it in. I mean, it's weird because for all of the discussion that we have with Trump and China, they've always had a pretty friendly relationship. I don't know if you remember the first time, this was during Trump's first term, that he was out, he visited China and they had this big dinner and they played at the Chinese state dinner. They played this video of Trump's granddaughter. It's Ivanka Trump's daughter, who's 15 now, and she's fluent in Mandarin. And so she was front and center at this state dinner yesterday. And she did this video for Xi Jinping and his wife. And she called them, you know, Grandpa Xi and Grandma Peng, and did a whole song for them in Mandarin. And they played that video at the first time for Trump's first term. And that's when she was very young. They played that video for them and the whole Chinese press like lost their mind. They were like, oh my gosh, A+. They fawned all over her and it went really well in terms of Trump ingratiating the U.S. and having that relationship. It went really well. And I think that's why she was front and center at the dinner last night, because she was present with her mother. I didn't see Jared Kushner there, but she was present there and she's fluent in Mandarin. And so they had her out again. So he likes to wow and he likes to impress, not because, now don't misunderstand me, not because he's like a butt kisser, but for those people at that level, it's like a flex of control. Look how much I can give you. Look how I can shower up on you dinners and dignitaries and attract celebrities to come and dine with you. It is very much a power move. It's a power move. It's not him going over the top being hospitable because he's butt kissing. He's showing off like, this is just some of what we can do that you can't. And that's what some of last night's was, you know. And I was kind of keeping that in my mind at the same time. I was also simultaneously thinking, he needs to ask. I hope they've asked about Jimmy Lai. I'm sure somebody's brought it up. I would hope. But I think there has to be a way to thread that needle and have that kind of give and take, right? There has to be a way to thread that needle just a little bit and have a give and take where you maybe we'll consider an additional meeting, or maybe we'll venture forth on this particular topic if we're able to get this. And I feel like that's like fairly reasonable. But the dinner last night, I also think they kind of have some of the same people that come out to these dinners time after time. But this, I don't know. It just is, it's very interesting, the dynamic here. So as we were saying, they also had, they're hosting them for tea. They're at tea time. They had tea time earlier. And I was looking at the schedule because they have a lot of stuff happening with this visit. And we're going to see what, you know, it actually brings forward. Is it going to bring forward better cooperation? Is it going to bring forward less aggression towards China? Don't know. So they're leaving after, they're visiting the National Archives. They had tea time. They're visiting the National Archives. They're viewing the founding documents, the Declaration of Independence, the Bill of Rights, the Constitution. I don't know if they're actually going into like the vault downstairs or not. That's where they have some stuff that's never been circulated in public. And then after that, the Xi Jinping and his wife are leaving out of joint base out of Andrews and flying back to China. So they had tons of meetings yesterday. They had their formal welcome ceremony. They had the flyover and all of that. And then they also had a bunch of bilateral meetings. Everything was in everything began in the Oval Office, and I think it moved to a different room. And then the first lady entertained the Chinese
first lady, and they were at the Smithsonian National Museum of Asian Art, and they had

0: photos and stuff done there. So they had like a full on thing. There was a lot of stuff that's been packed into these, you know, 2.5 days, and they had their big state dinner. And yesterday, Trump said that Xi Jinping would be the first foreign leader to step foot into the new ballroom when they have the new ballroom finished, that he'll be the first dignitary to go in. And that might be something next year. So I don't know if that's like a signal of how well it went, whatever, but it's very interesting. So whether or not it's successful remains to be seen. I think everybody's kind of holding their breath for the most part. Now, in the meantime, a bunch of other things happening as well to hit, because we have everything yesterday with the United Nations, Netanyahu's speech, which was a very, very powerful and very convicting speech that he gave, and he blasted foreign leaders there. Many of the foreign leaders he claimed that got up and walked out were foreign leaders that privately thanked him for targeting Iran and destabilizing the regime, which I don't doubt it. I absolutely don't doubt it. So and he wasn't arrested. Yesterday, Zohreh Mamdani decided to plant olive trees with quote unquote Palestinian families from Gaza, which I thought was just absolutely cringe. I mean, do we know what the Palestinians, their favorite elected government, do you want to know how they deal with I just hope nobody ties any rape victims to these trees at Gracie Mansion and has another, you know, Gazan fueled Hamas rape-a-thon. So he did that yesterday while and that's what he did. And keep in mind, too, 17 days after that October 7th massacre, while the United States was still trying to figure out just how many Americans were killed and which Americans, because there were some taken into taken as hostages, while the United States was still trying to figure out the identity of Americans and Israel was trying to dig through the rubble and identify ash and bone of all the people who were murdered, Zohreh Mamdani led a big giant protest with a bunch of Hamas simps screaming from the river to the sea. So never forget, that's what he did. He's a terrorist. He's an Islamist. Abdul al-Sayed, I keep seeing these arguments on the left, or well, from moderates on the left, that say, no, Zohreh Mamdani is not an Islamist, but he is a socialist. No, he's absolutely an Islamist, and as is Abdul al-Sayed. And it's funny because the socialists think that these Islamists give a damn at all whatsoever about their ideology or their fight for political dominance. They don't. They only care about advancing Islamism. The left is never going to learn, and the right hasn't even begun. We have more on the way as we roll towards headlines. And as we do so, the folks who make the program possible, it is the partners over at Byrna Gun, although it's not a gun. You're like, okay, well, what is it? Well, it shoots chemical irritant projectiles that can deter threats from up to 60 feet away. Now, you might compare it to a stun gun or a taser. The difference, though, is that those have maybe one or two rounds. The Byrna CL, which stands for Compact Launcher, actually has a 15-round shot capacity per cartridge. So there's also no recoil. Very easy target acquisition. And here's the big kicker. If you're 19, if you're 20, and you live off campus and you have to walk a lot to campus, and especially now as the days are going to start getting shorter, that kind of increases your chances at becoming a criminal statistic, right? 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
2: Weather.
1: The forecast for tonight, it's going to be cloudy, windy, and cool with off and on rain showers. Temperatures dropping back into the mid-50s. During the day tomorrow, mostly cloudy on Sunday, windy, cool with off and on rain showers. High temperatures in the low to mid-60s. 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
17: And now, all of the news you would probably miss. It's time for Dana's Quick Five.
0: All right, so we're going to come back to this because there's a bigger topic here. Ed Sheeran canceled concerts at Kraft's NFL Stadium. It's because of Steve, you're on the East Coast. Northeaster?
18: Nor'easter, yeah. There's like a big cyclone off the coast of here.
0: All the weather's coming for Steve. It's going to gobble him up. You better make good choices, my dude, and maybe get some inflatables. Feels like you're going to need them. Get a life jacket. No,
18: we're good.
0: Maybe like chain yourself down to the ground.
18: We're good here. It's just up in like Boston and Nantucket. They're getting crushed.
0: Yeah. Well, several of Sheeran's shows were canceled because of the weather. And Mackleturd and all of his Pally pals are like, it's because of the Pally. pressure. No, it's not. No, it's really not. It's the weather, but whatever. We'll come back to that. Also, let's see here. Why is everything so slow today? This is the, this is a crazy headline. A Georgia teenager was arrested after he dropped a plastic tub that contained a dismembered torso. That's a new one for the radio program. A teenager, an 18-year-old dude named Kingston Bradley, was arrested because cops responded to a missing persons call at this apartment complex. And witnesses say they saw him carrying this giant plastic container through an open area of the complex for nearly an hour. Police got a warrant. When Bradley noticed that somebody was watching him, he dropped the container on a dirt path and fled into his apartment. When officers arrived, they opened the container and they discovered the dismembered torso of a woman. And they searched his house and they found blood-stained areas, a mop, a bucket of water, carpet cleaner, strong odor of bleach, a large bloody saw. Yeah, it kind of sounds like he did it. So this dude is now on felony. He's being held on like several charges. That's kind of crazy. They have not identified who the woman is yet. So they have not identified that. Let's see. Google is going to launch an experimental data center into space next week. This actually is a good idea, but I do worry about space junk. You know, I do worry about that. So people are asking whether or not this is actually an Elon Musk idea. I think it's actually a good idea, but again, you do have to watch out for the space junk because there is a lot. And remember, one of the recent incidents where this International Space Station had been damaged was due to space junk. So just kind of keep that in mind. And the Australian Prime Minister says OpenAI hacked their government health website. 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

0: News, I'm Dave Packer. A powerful, relentless nor'easter lashing communities from Virginia all the way to southern Maine. One person in Brooklyn, New York died after being hit by a tree that fell during the storm. And Hawaii is bracing for its second hurricane in less than 2 months. Tropical storm warnings, hurricane watches in effect for the Big Island as it gets lashed by Hurricane Nolo. Hawaii County Mayor Kimo Alameda.
1: Yeah, I mean, after a while, you just get used to it. It's kind of like the new normal. We all look at each other and we think, oh my gosh, one more time.
0: Four Americans among the six people killed in an explosion that collapsed a two-story building in Athens, Greece. The blast happened Friday in the tourist district of Plaka near the ancient Acropolis. The cause remains under investigation. President Trump said on Saturday morning that he rejects Iran's seven-day plan to reopen the Strait of Hormuz, though he did not go into specifics as to why he found the proposal unsatisfactory. This is ABC News.
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4: The forecast for tonight, it's going to be cloudy, windy, and cool with off and on rain showers. Temperatures dropping back into the mid-50s. During the day tomorrow, mostly cloudy on Sunday, windy, cool with off and on rain showers. High temperatures in the low to mid-60s. 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
20: Welcome back to the program. Dana Lash with you. We're at the bottom of this first hour on a Friday. And a couple of things to hit. One of them I saw on X yesterday. Well, we're going to get to this big, I don't know, this giant debate of socialism. Not the Bee had a survey where they looked at Americans' acceptance of socialism has hit an all-time high. I love, by the way, that this is all out simultaneously when Xi Jinping is coming to visit the United States and you got Zohra Mamdani up doing his stuff in New York. Huh. So the Gallup poll looks at favorability. Now, remember, we are also in the middle of an educational crisis. A crisis where it's not just students, it's also grown adults. Gallup poll favorability ratings looks at capitalism. Favorable, 55%. Unfavorable, 43%. That is an 8% increase from the polling on this, what, a year and a half ago? Socialism, a new high, plus 8, 43%. Unfavorable, down by 5. 53%. Now, the crazy thing is that the biggest drivers in terms of demo for socialism acceptance, it's not Gen X. Gen X is the generation that's going to save the world if they care to, if we care to. 18 to 34, socialism net favorability has gained nearly 20 points. Ages 35 to 54, it has fallen by 8. Now, one thing to know, in other surveys that look not necessarily specifically at socialism versus capitalism, but at big government and government expansion, Gen X has been the most consistent generation in opposing government expansion, socialism, communism, and where it's concerned favorability singularly for capitalism alone, Gen X has remained the most consistent. Now, the boomers, I don't know if I would say 55 and up is boomers, because aren't some older Gen X like in their 50s?
2: Yeah.
20: So I would say this is like old Gen X and then boomers. It's down by 29. So the older Gen X and the boomers aren't big. They're not really in favor of socialism. But 18 to 34 year old Republicans or people that would say that they are on the right are. They absolutely are, Democrats and Republicans. So that's pretty interesting. The positive rating for socialism has topped 40% for the first time. And I think it's a combination of two things. I think people don't know what it is. And I think people think that you can have some socialism, just like you can be a little pregnant. Here's my point on that. I like to do these Rorschach tests every now and then on X, just to kind of get an idea. And then I sift through the completely worthless, rando bunch of number accounts. Like, for instance, I saw this from the vice president the other day, and he said, quote, our message to corporate America is simple. We're not going to let you lay off American workers so you can replace them with cheap foreign labor. Now, there's several different ways to look at this sentence. And he had a fact sheet from the White House. There's several different ways to look at this sentence. First off, you're talking about an administration that has no interest really in ending H-1B, the system, or the E-visas. That's something that, you know, we've talked about before. We're also apparently letting in, 17,000 more Afrikaners from South Africa as refugees? Just saying. Don't know. What makes that different? But I don't have a problem with stopping the replacement of American workers with cheap foreign labor. But my problem is this. We're not going to let you. Now, who's we? And what is the apparatus for let you? What does that mean? Now, the reason I ask this is because my thought on this is alternatively, we could just simply make for a better business environment with lower taxes and less spending instead of the government telling the private sector what it can or cannot do in response to the very environment that the government created. Why do people lay off American workers and replace them with cheap foreign labor? Because American labor is expensive. Now, part of that is to keep up with the market, sure. But let's be honest, And this is not a debate about unions. I don't have a problem with private sector unions. Public sector unions, I'm entirely against, because it's un-American. You have people working with the government to broker deals, and they're forcing the taxpayer away from the table. You don't get to negotiate with my money without me being present. You don't get to make promises with my money without me being present. I don't bust up into your house and sit here and talk about what I can do with your budget. I'll be damned, you're not going to do the same with mine. So that's why I don't like the public sector unions, because the taxpayer is abusively kicked to the curb and underappreciated and not represented. Ladies and gentlemen, we went to war for less. Now, as it pertains to this situation, what does that mean? We're not going to let you lay off American workers. Now, this could go a number of ways. Some people say, well, they're just talking about making the government to where. Well, first off, the government making the government anything is what the problem is. Yes, the spending is out of control. That means we have taxes. People who don't understand the economy, and they apparently, Twitter is the place to demonstrate that. There's apparently a dipstick contest today on X where people who demonstrate the grossest misunderstanding of basic economic principle are in competition to win first prize today. But what does that mean we're not going to let? The reason I look at that is, now you could look at it, you could interpret that several different ways. The government is going to make it to where you can't hire who you want to hire? Or is the government going to come in and start busting unions? Now, see, you could interpret that one of two ways. But why is it the government determining what a private sector business does? The government has zero authority provided to it in the enumerated powers to do the very thing that sentence represents. We are not going to let you. This is basically the same thing as Barack Obama saying, you didn't build that. You didn't build it, so you don't get to make the call. We're not going to let you, so you don't get to make the call. Whether you realize it or not, that is a phrase that is indicative of socialism, because it's suggesting that the government is actually controlling this, as opposed to you. The government is going to control it on behalf of the people, wink, wink. Now, I know people who want to fake being intellectual, like to argue that there's differences between socialism and communism. It is all rat bastard Dumbo theory that is promoted by simpletons who think that there's actually a difference between tyrannies. It's just different sides of the same petrified turd. And it doesn't work. It has never worked in any country in which it has ever been implemented in the history of the world. Constitutionalism does not include expanding government to do what the enumerated powers do not grant it. Period. Now, I have many people saying, well, we can do both. What do you mean we can do both? What does both mean? Tell people what they can do with their own business that they built and you didn't? Or stopping H-1B abuse, like be specific. Because if you're telling me that the government can tell private sector businesses whom they can hire and who they cannot hire, that is literally no different than Barack Obama. In fact, it is cut and paste Barack Obama campaign sloganeering from 2008. I covered it, I know. I don't want to see that repeated by any elected official on the right. But see, we're in this era, too much populism. And remember, populism is not a set of beliefs. You have dummies out there who have never studied political theory, and they think that populism is a set of beliefs. It's not. It is a tactic. It is a tactic on messaging. It is a tactic on narratives. It is a tactic on how you organize your foot soldiers. It is not a set of beliefs. Populism is being out front. And also, it's a style of messaging. Us versus them. The little guy versus the big guy. Populism can be used by the right or the left. The left has used it frequently. The right, less so. Andrew Jackson used populism. Reagan used a little bit of populism, a little bit. Trump has very much used populism. But populism has been used by the right or left. Hitler used populism. Mussolini used populism. Too much populism can lead to some pretty bad outcomes. Too much anything can lead to, except for freedom, can lead to pretty bad outcomes. So I look at this. We already have high corporate taxes. We have the highest corporate, one of the highest corporate tax rates in the world. That contributes to why people are looking at cheap foreign labor. We have other taxes on investments, on R&D, on everything. Name it. There's not anything that a business can do in the United States of America where there is not a tax for it. The government is taking too much and spending more than it's even taking in, which signals to you just how bad it is. The problem with that is not to control business, or the solution, rather. The solution to that isn't to control business and tell them how they can operate. The solution is GTFO out of business and let them operate the way that they need to. I have no doubt that businesses would rather hire American workers. I know we would all much rather have American workers working in American businesses. But we would also like to have a government that is reflective, has policies reflective of that position. So until those policies change, tweets like this are nothing more than exercises in vanity. If you really believe in American businesses hiring American workers, why is it that the policies don't reflect that? Why do we have punitive taxation that make it difficult not only to hire American workers, but to expand benefits for American workers? Why can't we do that? Did you know that there were actually some of the biggest corporate businesses, some of the biggest businesses in America during the healthcare fight when Republicans had four, I read all of them, four separate healthcare proposals that were in committee that Nancy Pelosi refused to bring to the floor. One of them was very much promoted by what you would call corporate America. And that bill was the one that actually made it to where your own health insurance was portable, that your employer couldn't terminate it, your employer couldn't mess with your rates, that it was all entirely in your hands. And they supported that. The government overruled them. Republicans refused to bring it up now. So they give you all of this lip service about being for workers, and they try to make corporate America the bad guy. Too much corporation. Yeah, you don't want corporations running everything, but that's a stupid freshman collegiate argument that's not in reflective of the real world in which we're operating. The problem is, I see people saying statements like this, and I see these same people supporting policies that make this a continuation. So don't sit here and tell me that you care about the American worker when you're making it harder for businesses to hire the American worker. Don't sit here and tell me that you care about the American worker when you refuse to allow the American worker to actually control their own health insurance. Don't tell me that you care about the American worker when you're literally talking about stealing money from them to pay other families. So I don't believe that the policies match the sentiment of this tweet. It is fake. Fake concern. And I don't like to see it happen on the Republican side. We have more to come as we roll towards the conclusion of our first hour, second hour on the way. 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
3: Weather.
4: The forecast for tonight, it's going to be cloudy, windy, and cool with off and on rain showers. Temperatures dropping back into the mid-50s. During the day tomorrow, mostly cloudy on Sunday, windy, cool with off and on rain showers. High temperatures in the low to mid-60s. 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
1: Are there any candidates out there running now, maybe just in office, that you're excited about?
3: Yeah, the ones that have been interesting to me. I mean, obviously, Mamdani in New York. Mm-hmm. He is one that has been very interesting to me. Abdul El Said.
1: Oh, yeah.
3: In Michigan.
1: He's a buddy of ours. We used to do a show with him here.
3: Oh, really?
1: Yeah.
3: I didn't realize that.
1: Yeah, I'll give you his number. He's great.
5: What? Oh, boy. Kaepernick. Yeah, Colin Kaepernick. Who is he still like, oh, I could play, but people don't like me because whatever, identity politics. He's out there flirting. Mamdani and El Said, he's trying to get into the news. So he's trying to throw bombs out there. Like, look, it's me, Colin Kaepernick. You guys have forgot about me and haven't been talking about me for several years, much to your relief, because I'm annoying AF. But hey, here I am trying to worm my way back into some sphere of influence. Here, it's me, Colin Kaepernick. I was like not even a valuable player. I'm not even all that great compared to other football players. But hey, don't let that stop you. It's because everyone else is racist. R-A-Y-S-I-S. By the way, here I'm going to start talking about these two people who have been making headlines so I can maybe try to siphon off some of the shine for myself. Or you could just learn how to play football better. Because people who play football good don't have these problems. Just saying. I always hate it when I see people who suck out loud. And they're like, the problem isn't me, it's you. No, it's you. You suck. That's what. Like, maybe if McElturd wrote better songs and didn't have to have five songwriters credited for one song, then maybe he wouldn't be in a position where he has to act like a palletard in order to get people to get butts in seats who don't even like his music, but they're just there to make a point because they hate Jews. I mean, you know, they're there not because they like you, you absolute clown turd. They're there because they hate Jews. Don't mistake it.
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16: From ABC News, I'm Dave Packard. The nor'easter slamming the East Coast has turned deadly. A 56-year-old man killed in Brooklyn, New York, when a tree fell on him while he was walking through a parking lot. States of emergency in New York and New Jersey, but this storm impacting the coast from the Carolinas to New England.
2: people in waterfront communities cleaning up damage, while officials warn that worsening conditions could still be on the way. Massachusetts fisherman Dave Marciano says folks in the fishing industry are staying home.
4: We knew this was coming. I'm sure the vast majority of the fleet is home safe. We knew this is a big blow. It's coming. And it's nothing to mess around with.
2: On Long Island, New York, Suffolk County Executive Ed Romaine.
9: Montauk is getting hit with 50-mile-an-hour winds. Our concern is that trees will topple, and with them, power lines.
2: Meanwhile, Hawaii is bracing for its second hurricane in less than 2 months. Tropical storm warnings and hurricane watches are in effect for the Big Island as it gets lashed by Hurricane Nolo. ABC's Jacqueline Lee is in Hilo.
10: We are, you know, starting to feel the wind gusts pick up. The rain has been on and off, and we are expecting more than a foot of rain and wind gusts up to 75 miles an hour. Now, Hawaii has been hit really hard over this current year. The governor saying there have been four major disasters that have generated more than $1 billion to even recover from, and now they're getting hit with yet another hurricane. Jacqueline Lee, ABC News, Hilo, Hawaii.
2: Four Americans are among the six people killed after an explosion collapsed a building in Athens. Firefighters recovered the bodies of six people reported missing after Friday's blast. The U.S. State Department blames a gas leak. And President Trump announced he's approved new fuel economy standards for cars. While the president's announcement is slim on details and the new standards are not immediately clear, the president says that they will terminate Biden-era policies for electric vehicles. 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
2: Your valuables may not be safe even among the dead. Police in the California Bay Area are looking for a suspect who stole a purse from a woman while she was visiting her friend's grave. It happened at a cemetery in Colma, California, say police. The victim, Melanie Blandino Quinn, says the purse was stolen from her car.
18: I feel so violated. I mean, it's like so personal because everything in your purse is, you know, it's you.
2: Police say they believe that Blandino Quinn left her vehicle unlocked. Police say the remains of a dismembered woman were found in an apartment complex in Smyrna, Georgia, calling it a shocking and particularly gruesome crime. An 18-year-old man who lives in the complex is in custody and has been charged with malice murder and concealing a death. A New Mexico jury found Facebook failed to live up to its privacy protection. The 2-week trial in Santa Fe Friday ended when the jury decided Meta deceived users, allowing data to be harvested in that Cambridge Analytica data breach in 2016, which generated targeted ads for then president candidate Donald Trump. New Mexico's Attorney General Raul Torres called Friday's verdict a win for the people and sends a clear message to Meta.
20: Each of those counts is subject to a maximum penalty of $5,000 per violation. So in theory, this company is facing a civil penalty in excess of $219 billion.
2: Last month, Meta agreed to pay up to $18 billion to settle the multi-state lawsuit surrounding child safety issues. Dave Packer, ABC News.
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24: An accident just before the tunnel has been cleared.
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25: Left lane is blocked southbound 95.
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23: Weather.
0: The forecast for tonight, it's going to be cloudy, windy, and cool with off and on rain showers. Temperatures dropping back into the mid-50s. During the day tomorrow, mostly cloudy on Sunday, windy, cool with off and on rain showers. High temperatures in the low to mid-60s. 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
5: All we get's a couple of pandas. We've been enduring the TikTok slop, and all we get's a couple of pandas. I mean, you've been stealing our damn IP, and all we get's a couple of pandas. These people desperately want to have something wrong with them so they can seem special. That's really what identity politics is. People make up stuff about themselves so that they can seem specialer and they can get more attention.
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5: Welcome back to the program, ladies and gentlemen. It's Dana Lash. Hi, it's me. We're at the top of the second hour on a Friday, getting you all set up for the weekend. I don't know if you watched some of the nuttiness that happened at the United Nations.
11: Is that accurate?
5: Yeah, I think that's accurate. I make a really solid effort to not concern myself with the UN in so much beyond my tax dollars, all of our tax dollars. But I will say it was quite interesting to see one of the speeches yesterday and the reaction to it. And I thought Trump's was great. I noticed that Trump and Netanyahu both basically walked in there and busted nuts, man. They like just busted heads. They kicked people out. They were like throwing, I mean, not really throwing, but verbally they were flipping tables. It was very interesting to see. I mean, Trump basically was like, well, we know you guys are all horrible, but here I am. You guys suck out loud, but here I am. It's me, Trump, better than all of you. I mean, that was kind of entertaining. He didn't do that verbatim, but I'm just saying there was that mood. And then Netanyahu came in and was all, remember the pagers? Heck yeah, you do. Beep, beep, blinkers. And that was actually pretty fascinating. I don't know if you guys saw this. This is what audio soundbite, 1,110,000. Hold up. Which one was the pager?
11: One.
5: Oh, yeah, the beep. You know why? I was looking for pager instead of beeper. That's why I couldn't see it. This is cut one. Listen.
19: Israel hammered Hamas. We pummeled Hezbollah. You remember the beepers? Remember these things? Remember them? Yeah. Well, I can tell you this. Hezbollah certainly remembers them.
5: Yeah, they do. I saw a video of a dude who had his pager explode, and it was like by his groin, and he was at a market, and he doubled over and fell to the ground, and it was glorious because that dude was an absolute Terry in the Thrax that sclounce way. Key and Peele. He is an absolute straight-up Terry. And, yeah, that was pretty. There's a movie coming out. I love the timing on everything, by the way. There's a movie coming out called Paging Hezbollah. What is it called? Is it Paging Hezbollah? I think that's what it's called. It's from, there's some Daily Wire people involved in it that like work with Daily Wire, but do this kind of on the side. But there's a movie coming out and, it's Paging Hezbollah and it's coming out on October 30th. And it looks at that op where they had all these pagers used by these Hezbollah operatives in Lebanon that all exploded. I mean, this thing was years in the making. That is like one of the funniest ops I've ever seen in my life. Like they smuggled them into their command network. They got that. I mean, dang. And so that movie's coming out. He held it up. He's like, yeah, you guys remember these? Did you see the faces of some of the Islamists in the room? They were horrified. How dare you blow up the nuts of our Terries? How dare you do that? So bad men. How dare you blow them up? It's so men. I mean, I found it hysterical, especially when you know what some of the Hezbollah guys did. and how many people are actually in Hezbollah. It's crazy. There was a story. I didn't

a normal, good-looking surgeon, right? Like, if he had walked into, like, a cocktail party, the women would be trying to get with him. And he was a terrorist who hated, just hates Jews. Wanted to kill as many as possible. There was video of him chanting about it. That is insane. There are stories of lawyers, because Hezbollah is, you're born in the creed. And I will tell you this. All of the people, let me dispute some myths here. All of the people that said, oh my gosh, they knew, Israel knew about October 7th in advance. Yeah, they did. But it was supposed to happen in April. That's what they knew. There was indications that there was something being planned for April. I don't know if it was Shin Bet or Mossad or whoever got word of it first. And it was thwarted. And so Hamas pulled back. Now, here's why that's terrifying. Because that April date, Hezbollah was supposed to help. Now, Hamas and Hezbollah have the same end goal. They hate Israel. They're both paid by Qatar and Iran, mainly Iran. But they both hate Israel, and they both want the same thing. This is where you have to thank the good Lord above for human frailty. And I would put ego into that. And I'll come back to that in a minute. Bookmark that. So it was supposed to be in April. Then it was thwarted. And Hezbollah was going to be helping Hamas. How do I know this? Because I literally talked to some folks in command and IDF because I wanted to know. I don't think people realize how uncomfortable I can be sometimes when I go. I will just ask, did you know about this in advance? And if you did, what did you do about it? I mean, I was asking people about this on camera. In fact, coming up next month, I have an interview with one of the generals in the IDF reserves. And I asked him point blank that question on camera. And we're going to air it for you. It was supposed to be in April, but it got thwarted. They found out. And I will say it was a little modified. It was a little, they didn't have all the details, but it ended up changing dramatically from April to October. Now, here's why that's scary. When I say that Hezbollah was going to act with Hamas and they did not. So when that plan was discovered and Hamas changed tactics and they decided to change up how they were going to do it, and they started looking at October, they wanted Hezbollah to join with them in October like was being planned in April. The only reason that Hezbollah didn't is because of egos. This gets back to human frailty. You got a little bit of a difference between Sunni and Shia, but they still have the same end goal. But there was, you know, basically Hezbollah was like, you're not going to tell us what to do. And Hamas is like, we're not trying to tell you what to do, but you should, if you hate Israel too, join in with us, blah, blah, blah. It was that. The reason that is scary is because the number of rockets that Hamas fired on October 7th to send everyone into their bunkers, the reason they fired so many rockets, and there are people in Israel are literally so used to them firing rockets, they do not flinch. Like, you know how you're at a gun range and you can tell people who go to the gun range regularly because you can see who flinches when they hear gunshots and who doesn't? The same thing in Israel. They don't even flinch anymore. That's crazy to me. Bomb shelters in the north and south are just so normal. They don't even, it's nothing. And so that morning when every single one of the survivors and all of the people that I talked to, they said that they were like, oh, we just thought it was Hamas as usual. It took me a minute to even recover from that to ask another question. I'm like, are you serious? But then they said they noticed that the rockets kept coming, and then they kept increasing in frequency of being fired off. And that, I mean, they fired thousands. It was like everything that they had in their stockpile. And that's when they knew something was different. Now, why did they do that? Because they wanted everybody to run into the bomb shelters. Why? Well, Israel originally had been planning for a tunnel attack. Like, they thought that Hamas, who have tunnels going right up to the border, you know, right up there near Sderot and everywhere else, they thought they were going to be coming up through the tunnels, not doing

0: what they did. So they wanted everyone in the bunker so they knew where they were. And then they had plans to get them out. That's why. So going back to this, everyone says, well, they knew about April. They didn't know about October. They thought they had thwarted it. And had Hezbollah joined in October, the amount of rockets that Hamas was firing and the amount of rockets that Hezbollah has fired, there's a really legitimate question as to whether or not Israel would be here today. They do not have the capacity, that many interceptors, to handle all of those rockets from north and south. So really, terrorist ego got in their own way. Now, for the accusations, because all, people were saying all this yesterday when he showed up to Beeper. People were like, oh, well, he was, Netanyahu was paying Hamas. Netanyahu paid Hamas. They financed this. Yes and no. Did Israel give Hamas money? Yeah, absolutely they did. They paid for them to get medical treatment. They paid for Sinwar to have brain surgery. They paid for the polio vaccinations that just happened all through with kids in Gaza last February. They paid for food and aid and sent money over. They employed day workers and made sure they had salaries because they were still viewing the problem as maybe this is one of an economic plus an ideological one. So are you seriously going to get mad? Yeah. And you know what? If they didn't do it, nunchucks like you people, the ones who are making these arguments, would have said, oh, well, they're contributing to the famine. They're contributing. So, yeah. And guess how well that worked for them? If the accusation is that they were trying to pay them off, well, then that failed spectacularly, didn't it? It's such a stupid argument. So he gets up there, he shows off the pagers. Everybody's livid. They're so mad. And then he calls out Mandani. This is, he calls out a couple of people. This is cut two. This is really good. Listen.
1: Shame on you. Shame on you for distorting the facts. Shame on you for inverting victim and aggressor. Shame on you for spitting in the face of truth. Mr. Mamdani, since you were elected mayor of this city, many Jews no longer feel safe in New York. They talk to me. They tell me. This isn't the city we remember. It changed so quickly. Now, it's no wonder. You praise criminals convicted of supporting Hamas. You count as friends people like Hassan Piker, who said America deserved 9/11. America deserved 9/11. Some friends you have. You invite into your home a Palestinian journalist who filmed Hamas terrorists beating and torturing Israeli hostages, and later admitted that he refused to publish the videos in order to protect, you guessed it, the terrorists.
0: Mm. There you go. That's absolutely correct. Now, we got Mandani responding, too, and Hassan Piker. Ugh. We're going to get into that. We're also going to get into Marjorie Taylor Greene's gone full leftist. She's praising and celebrating Nancy Pelosi. It's amazing what failed ambition does to people, right? And then McElturd announces he's going to do a quote-unquote free Palestine tour after the Ed Sheeran debacle. I don't know if he realizes what Palestinians did at the last music festival, but, you know, we should probably talk about that. So we got a lot to hit as we move. Our partners that bring you the program, it's our friends at Patriot Mobile, the only Christian conservative cell phone service that is out there. 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We should all be concerned about the rise of Marxist ideology in America because it threatens the very freedoms that make this country what it is. 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
19: And now, all of the news you would probably miss. It's time for Dana's Quick Five.
0: So this is interesting. I had two headlines from last segment where the FDA is, an FDA panel has endorsed a first of its kind cancer blood test. That is so, I think they need to make that like available to everybody because you can find, you can tell this stuff does indicate in blood work. Absolutely. And they said now they've endorsed a blood test designed to spot signs of various cancers in healthy people. They're saying, look, it's far from how well the tech works, but it's a start. I do think it's a start. I think that's a great way. As much as we can be preventative as possible, we should run towards that. Most Americans in a new survey say the mental load regularly reaches maximum capacity. I agree with this entirely. And Kay noted too that, you know, we are not meant to take on every problem of everything. You've done what you've done, put it to bed, you know? And I really, people are just besieged by stuff. I've had to make it like an absolute effort to completely almost go digitally MIA over the weekend. With some exceptions, mostly rare, but it's true. I mean, you have to. Let's see. I'm not even doing the Tesla thing. Tesla's argument in court about free speech, and they used a slur as an example, and they were trying to be nuanced and talk about speech and what is, and of course, the people over at Futurism. They're mentally like short-brained and they just didn't understand it. United Airlines is dragged after a woman says she was trapped next to a totally pervert passenger. This is a horrifying story. I would have probably opened his neck up. United Airlines is facing backlash. They made a 25-year-old woman sit next to a guy that she had reported for self-pleasure during a flight. The man was between 35 and 40, and she said, I just got the feeling that he's done this before. And she said that he would not stop. And she told staff that she was very uncomfortable. She needed to be moved. And they made her sit down and forced her to sit next to him. That's according to her accusation. That's insane. I think I would have, like, taken his eyes out. Stick with us. 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

0: ABC News, I'm Dave Packer. The nor'easter slamming the East Coast has turned deadly. A 56-year-old man killed in Brooklyn, New York, when a tree fell on him while he was walking through a parking lot. States of emergency in New York and New Jersey, but this storm impacting the coast from the Carolinas all the way to New England. Meanwhile, Hawaii is bracing for its second hurricane in less than 2 months. Tropical storm warnings and hurricane watches in effect for the Big Island as it gets lashed by Hurricane Nolo. In Hilo, Andrea Gill says they're now used to getting lots of rain.
1: A lot of events have been shut down out of abundance of caution, and the rest of us are just kind of hunkered down and waiting.
0: Four Americans among the six people killed after an explosion collapsed a building in Athens, Greece. It happened near the Acropolis. The U.S. State Department blames a gas leak. President Trump announced that he's approved new fuel economy standards for cars and will, quote, terminate Biden-era policies for electric vehicles. This is ABC News.
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8: The forecast for tonight, it's going to be cloudy, windy, and cool with off and on rain showers. Temperatures dropping back into the mid-50s. During the day tomorrow, mostly cloudy on Sunday, windy, cool with off and on rain showers. High temperatures in the low to mid-60s. 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
10: Okay, gang. So, chances are there'll never be an emergency ever, ever again.
11: Mm-hmm.
10: But just in case, let's talk about a plan.
11: Okay.
10: So, who's going to do what? Anyone? Yeah, okay, perfect. We'll figure it out as we go. So, who is going to grab the go bag?
11: What's a go bag?
12: It is a bag we do not have that is filled with things we really, really need in an emergency.
11: Guess we won't have to worry about it then.
10: Ah, good point. So, we all know who to call if something happens then, right?
11: I'd have to call Jill, Devin, Melissa, Karen, and Bruce.
12: And I will try to call all of you, but Greg doesn't have a cell phone. Dad's phone will have a dead battery.
10: No doubt.
12: And Julie will be on the phone with Jill, Devin, Melissa, Karen, and Bruce.
10: Well, this is great. I am so glad that we don't have a plan.
11: I know.
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14: Can we just like play music today and just chill? I would like to do that. A little Catherine wheel. Sparks are going to fly. By the way, this band was so underrated, so underappreciated. Such a tight rhythm section. if you're listening terrestrially. It's so good. Such a great track. I remember when this song came out. I think it was in college, and I loved it. It's such a good song. And they only did, like, one album, right? Yeah. Like, super undercover. Great track. By the way, if you are a subscriber to Chapter and Verse, my Substack, I have a daily track for you. And this is all stuff I actually listen to on the reg. So it's a, did I have Adamant today? I think I had Adamant today. Maybe it was. I don't know if it was Amp Music or Stand and Deliver. I can't remember what I had. But yeah, all good stuff. All right. So this, let me go back to this story right up hell. Barack Obama says things would be better if women were in charge of every government for 2 years. This is something this man actually said. This is Cut 16. Listen to him say these things. What?
7: Even when I was president, I sometimes fantasized.
14: I'm sure you did.
7: About.
14: If you chef? Put
7: women in charge of every government for like 2 years. And then just kind of saw, all right, how are things going? I have a strong belief that things would, they wouldn't be perfect.
15: But they'd be better.
7: But they'd be better.
14: Wow. Okay, I got two lanes of thought. My first thought is this is what a condescending chauvinist would say. Because men who are in the habit of treating women biblically as equals in terms of their value in the kingdom. I'm not talking about, you know, nature and all that stuff. I'm talking about their value in the kingdom. Men who regularly biblically treat women as they're called to, they don't have to do these overtures like this. They don't have to make these grand overtures like, well, I believe that women would. Nobody has to do that because all universal statements are dumb. So that's my one line of thought. The second is that I don't think he's ever worked for a woman or worked with a woman. I have worked with women and for women, and it is a nightmare. I told you when I had my first child, I was 21 years old. My husband worked at a place that it was run by women. Caddy, drinking at lunch, women. And the same and very far left leaning women, the same women today who say things like we need to force businesses to provide this and that for employees. When I gave birth, they only allowed him the afternoon. And thankfully, he was there when I gave birth because they weren't going to allow him to have any time off at all whatsoever. So and my mom worked at the time. So when I went home, the day that I went home, he had to race back to work. So I was by myself the day that we went home. And then he had to race to the hospital, bring us home, and then race back to work. And I was there with, like, barely able to walk, and I had a newborn. And it was really tough. And I never forgot that because it was a female workplace that did that. It was women workplace. I could name them right now if I wanted to be really evil, but I'm not. But I never forgot that. And then while he was getting me at the airport, they were constantly trying to get a hold of him. Or not airport, sorry, hospital. They were constantly trying to get a hold of him. They were like calling him nonstop. It was ridiculous. And these were left-leaning women who demand, like, we should have a year off if we have babies, full paid. Like, that's the kind of stuff they say. But that's how they actually ran their workplace. So that's my first experience with women. Secondly, I've worked at in a workplace where I've had catty women who were at each other's throats. And this was in a newsroom. They were at each other's throats every damn day. And it was to the point where I would literally do my broadcast and I would leave. And it was, and Kane knows, it was awful. I got called into HR to settle disputes at one point, like four times in 1 week. And I remember I got really mad about it one time because I had to try to make a dentist appointment and I had to leave my job. I had to leave work. I finished work for the day, and HR was demanding that I go in there because two women in the workplace had had another fight, and I was done. And I actually went to the boss and I unloaded. And the expectation was, well, if you're, you know, a senior employee here, you know, help out. I'm like, I don't do HR. This is not what I get paid to do. Not my circus, not my monkeys. Fix it. Because it was affecting everything. And every day it was something. Every day. Like, it was like everybody had to walk on eggshells. There were fights and I was done with it. So I have never, ever had a good workplace experience with any female. They are the meanest, cattiest people. All of the problems that I have ever had professionally have been mainly been at the hands of females or effeminate men. Men who are catty and petty like women. And I just consider them like women. So I don't think that Barack Obama knows what he's talking about. I really don't. Because not everybody's a Margaret Thatcher. Right? Not everybody is a Margaret Thatcher. Not everybody is. Not everyone's like that. She was a one of a kind. Now, granted, there are absolutely exceptions to this. No one's saying that they're not. But it's not the rule. You know what I'm saying? It's not the rule. It's just craziness. Just craziness. So I saw that and I was like, oh, heck no. Heck no. Maybe that's his experience. Definitely isn't all of ours. And he goes, yeah, old men cling to power. Like him? Isn't he in his mid-60s? Would you not argue that he's also clinging to power? I mean, I'm just, wondering. The whole thing is crazy. And he was also talking about social media. No one trusts legacy media anymore. I'm going to play this real quick and then we're going to move on. This is cut 15. Listen to this, where he was talking about social media in this form.
7: I will say that the rise of social media and the siloing, the information bubbles that we all occupy, so that the reality of somebody who's reading the New York Times is entirely foreign to somebody who's watching Fox News. We're going to have to find ways to bridge that. And we're going to have to create new town squares, essentially, where everybody is having a common dialogue with certain rules. And that becomes even more important as technology accelerates and AI and deepfakes and all kinds of nonsense is coming.
14: But I mean, he was one of the people that did that. I will have you know, when he was running for president in 2008, the Obama Truth Squad. And I wrote about it at the time. And he had, was it Glenn Boyer? Sheriff Glenn Boyer came, do you remember? I think it was like one of the Jeffco sheriffs. And then it was the prosecutor from the Mike Brown case. And another prosecutor. Let me look this up real quick. Let me actually pull up my own story on it. They did this ad. And they said that they were going to go after anyone. It was the Barack Obama Truth Squad. And this was during the race it was Jennifer Joyce. That's right. Bob McCullough was the prosecuting attorney. And then I can't remember what sheriff, I want to say it was Boyer, but I can't remember what sheriff was involved. I could be wrong about the sheriff. And this was back in 2008. They organized this network and they said that they were going to go after claims that they said were false about Barack Obama. And the media was like celebrating this. And I just thought, I could not believe. And at the time, Bob McCullough was the St. Louis County prosecuting attorney. So I was right. It was Jefferson County Sheriff, big time Democrat, Glenn Boyer. So there was an ad that featured Boyer, Joyce, and McCullough. And they made this ad and they said, yeah, we're going after if you're criticizing Barack Obama, we're going to look and make sure it's factual and there were going to be penalties. And I and many others lost our minds and were like, this is not how free speech in a free republic works. And it was wild. And they got so much pushback. They kind of very, very quietly dissolved the little group that they had made. And they were very proud of it. And one of the, I mean, there were the governor at the time, Matt Blunt, was very critical of it. I was very critical of it. We protested all of that. Interestingly enough, Bob McCullough was the St. Louis County prosecuting attorney who ended up prosecuting the Mike Brown case. Remember? And that's why I always said you're having a hardcore leftist. And if the hardcore leftist can't get a conviction for Darren Wilson in this case, that means there's the facts aren't there to get a conviction because it's Bob McCullough. Bob McCullough was a notorious leftist. I felt like that was a little bit of karma that came back on him, to be quite honest about that. You guys want to know another side fact? So this is totally not at all in anywhere in the headlines. So what did we watch yesterday? Going to bed and I was watching, I think I had on like one of the Draculas or something. It's spooky season, so I watch scary movies, right? I relax by watching scary movies and crocheting and figuring out what I'm going to shoot on Saturday. So Jerry Ryan, who was 7 of 9, remember from Star Trek? Star Trek? And what version was she on? I can't remember. It was after Picard. Yeah. It was Janeway. It was under Janeway. So Jerry Ryan was in the movie. She ended up being one of like the vampires that Dracula turned. And my, one of my kids was like, oh, good night, I'm going to bed. And I was like, oh, this woman right here. I said, this woman right here is the reason Barack Obama's in the White House or got into the White House. And they were like, what? Full stop. So I had to explain how Jerry Ryan basically is the reason that Barack Obama got elected. Do you guys remember that story with Jerry Ryan and her husband, Jack Ryan from Illinois? Do you guys remember that whole story? This was back in like 04, 05. Jack Ryan, he was an investment banker. He was running against Barack Obama for this Senate seat that a Republican, Peter Fitzgerald, was in. And he was running. He was running against Barack Obama, and he had. I mean, it was very close. Barack Obama was within the margin of error, but he still had barely a lead on him. And Democrats were very worried about it. So what ended up happening is that Jack Ryan and Jerry Ryan were getting divorced, and Jerry Ryan allowed her divorce records from 1999 to be unsealed. Democrats were trying really hard to get those records. And when those records were unsealed, it revealed that Jack Ryan had asked Jerry Ryan to go to sex clubs with him. Now, they were a married couple. I'm not going to sit here. Whatever. You know, let your freak flag fly. Just, you know, I just don't want to hear about it. And they were in Paris, and apparently they visited one before they left. And that came out, and it tanked his campaign. And that's the reason Barack Obama won. Because Jerry Ryan was petty and allowed and unsealed her 1999 divorce records that forced her ex-husband out. So you can thank Jerry Ryan for Barack Obama, because I don't know if he would have won that race. It was very close. All right, we got more on the way. You didn't know that, did you? We got Florida Man coming up, and the folks who helped make the program possible. It's our friends at Superbeats. 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
24: It's his life mission to make bad decisions. It's time for Florida Man.
14: Man, I have so many Florida Man stories. Okay, so first up, there's a Florida man, again with a sword, Florida man with a sword who is accused of forcing his way into a Florida home, according to deputies. This, I'm always like, is it a machete? It was a, they had to taser him too, but he had a sword. He got, I'm trying to open this stupid story up, but it's always safari. So he, I can't say the name of this county. He forced himself in. And they had to use a foam round and a taser to, like, I guess, subdue him. And a caller told dispatchers that a dude with a sword forced his way into the home, was making people leave against their will. Deputies arrived. The guy wouldn't put the sword down, so they had to tase him and do all that stuff. Because why would you do the hard way? Why would you choose the hard way if you're going to? That doesn't make any sense. Also, I got a couple of other ones. This is, oh, man. Okay. A Florida man was arrested for drunk driving. He was streaming himself while he was drunk driving. Not the smartest person at all. Florida man arrested drunk driving on a stream. And here is where it gets worse. After his mom reported it. His mom reported his YouTube live stream because he was making threats and he was drunk as all get out. And he was live streaming on YouTube. So the mother called officers to check on Thomas Leninger, 37. And he was driving his Chevy Tahoe, driving drunk while live streaming and like doing all kinds of like stupid things in traffic. He made an illegal U-turn. He like cut through a gas station. He was weaving in and out. And then when cops finally got him pulled over, he when they got him out of the vehicle, he could not even stand up straight. He was swaying. He had red, glassy eyes. And they said that he smelled so strongly of alcohol, they didn't want to light and they didn't want to have an open flame near him. And when they go, well, how much have you had to drink? He goes, I only had a few shots. Yeah. And by the way, it's on camera. They got body camera footage. But he says the F word like every other word. So there's like no point in even playing it. Of even trying to air it at all. Let's see. There's also, okay, a Florida man was busted. A Florida pervert was busted for trying to meet a teenage girl. And then he said, well, I only did it so because I was stressed out. He said he's in a custody battle. Oh, he's going to lose. I'm going to. But, Kane, I need to share you the image of him.
0: Mm-hmm. Oh, there he is.
14: There's no neck.
0: Holy smokes.
14: There is no neck. It's just chin and chest. There's no, I mean, I'm not kidding. Like, there, his chin goes right to the chest. There's no neck at all. The ears are right with the shoulders. It's, like, not there. But anyway, the guy was arrested. He went to a restaurant. What he thought was going, he was going to meet an underage girl. He was messaging her for several days before the meeting. But surprise, surprise, he was talking to streamers who rung these operations to catch predators. And, yeah, she told the man that she was 15 multiple times. He showed up. They got him. Look at that. Good. He's a pervert. Needs to be taken out. Stick with us. Third hour next.
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4: ABC News, I'm Dave Packer. A powerful, relentless nor'easter lashing communities from Virginia all the way to southern Maine. One person in Brooklyn, New York died after being hit by a tree that fell during the storm. And Hawaii is bracing for its second hurricane in less than 2 months. Tropical storm warnings, hurricane watches in effect for the Big Island as it gets lashed by Hurricane Nolo. Hawaii County Mayor Kimo Alameda.
5: Yeah, I mean, after a while, you just get used to it. It's kind of like the new normal. We all look at each other and we think, oh, my gosh, one more time.
4: Four Americans among the six people killed in an explosion that collapsed a two-story building in Athens, Greece. The blast happened Friday in the tourist district of Plaka near the ancient Acropolis. The cause remains under investigation. President Trump said on Saturday morning that he rejects Iran's seven-day plan to reopen the Strait of Hormuz, though he did not go into specifics as to why he found the proposal unsatisfactory. This is ABC News.
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7: The forecast for tonight, it's going to be cloudy, windy, and cool with off and on rain showers. Temperatures dropping back into the mid-50s. During the day tomorrow, mostly cloudy on Sunday, windy, cool with off and on rain showers. High temperatures in the low to mid-60s. 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
3: Left lane is blocked southbound 95.
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10: From ABC News, I'm Dave Packer. The nor'easter slamming the East Coast has turned deadly. A 56-year-old man killed in Brooklyn, New York, when a tree fell on him while he was walking through a parking lot. States of emergency in New York and New Jersey, but this storm impacting the coast from the Carolinas to New England. People in waterfront communities cleaning up damage, while officials warn that worsening conditions could still be on the way. Massachusetts fisherman Dave Marciano says folks in the fishing industry are staying home.
11: We knew this was coming. I'm sure the vast majority of the fleet is home safe. We knew this is a big blow. It's coming. And it's nothing to mess around with.
10: On Long Island, New York, Suffolk County Executive Ed Romaine.
12: Montauk is getting hit with 50-mile-an-hour winds. Our concern is that trees will topple, and with them, power lines.
10: Meanwhile, Hawaii is bracing for its second hurricane in less than 2 months. Tropical storm warnings and hurricane watches are in effect for the Big Island as it gets lashed by Hurricane Nolo. ABC's Jacqueline Lee is in Hilo.
13: We are, you know, starting to feel the wind gusts pick up. The rain has been on and off, and we are expecting more than a foot of rain and wind gusts up to 75 miles an hour. Now, Hawaii has been hit really hard over this current year. The governor saying there have been 4 major disasters that have generated more than $1 billion to even recover from, and now they're getting hit with yet another hurricane. Jacqueline Lee, ABC News, Hilo, Hawaii.
10: 4 Americans are among the 6 people killed after an explosion collapsed a building in Athens. Firefighters recovered the bodies of 6 people reported missing after Friday's blast. The U.S. State Department blames a gas leak. And President Trump announced he's approved new fuel economy standards for cars. While the president's announcement is slim on details and the new standards are not immediately clear, the president says that they will terminate Biden-era policies for electric vehicles. You're listening to ABC News.
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10: Your valuables may not be safe even among the dead. Police in the California Bay Area are looking for a suspect who stole a purse from a woman while she was visiting her friend's grave. It happened at a cemetery in Colma, California, say police. The victim, Melanie Blandino Quinn, says the purse was stolen from her car.
16: I feel so violated. I mean, it's like so personal because everything in your purse is, you know, it's you.
10: Police say they believe that Blandino Quinn left her vehicle unlocked. Police say the remains of a dismembered woman were found in an apartment complex in Smyrna, Georgia, calling it a shocking and particularly gruesome crime. An 18-year-old man who lives in the complex is in custody and has been charged with malice murder and concealing a death. A New Mexico jury found Facebook failed to live up to its privacy protection. The two-week trial in Santa Fe Friday ended when the jury decided Meta deceived users, allowing data to be harvested in that Cambridge Analytica data breach in 2016, which generated targeted ads for then-president candidate Donald Trump. New Mexico's Attorney General Raul Torres called Friday's verdict a win for the people and sends a clear message to Meta.
17: Each of those counts is subject to a maximum penalty of $5,000 per violation. So in theory, this company is facing a civil penalty in excess of $219 billion.
10: Last month, Meta agreed to pay up to $18 billion to settle the multi-state lawsuit surrounding child safety issues. Dave Packer, ABC News.
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2: Weather.
18: The forecast for tonight, it's going to be cloudy, windy, and cool with off and on rain showers. Temperatures dropping back into the mid-50s. During the day tomorrow, mostly cloudy on Sunday, windy, cool with off and on rain showers. High temperatures in the low to mid-60s. 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
1: Part of the problem that is never discussed, you ready for this, is the attack on the psychology and the spirit of the American people. 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
2: News. I'm Dave Packer. The nor'easter slamming the East Coast has turned deadly. A 56-year-old man killed in Brooklyn, New York, when a tree fell on him while he was walking through a parking lot. States of emergency in New York and New Jersey, but this storm impacting the coast from the Carolinas all the way to New England. Meanwhile, Hawaii is bracing for its second hurricane in less than 2 months. Tropical storm warnings and hurricane watches in effect for the Big Island as it gets lashed by Hurricane Nolo. In Hilo, Andrea Gill says they're now used to getting lots of rain.
3: A lot of events have been shut down out of abundance of caution, and the rest of us are just kind of hunkered down and waiting.
2: Four Americans among the six people killed after an explosion collapsed a building in Athens, Greece. It happened near the Acropolis. The U.S. State Department blames a gas leak. President Trump announced that he's approved new fuel economy standards for cars and will, quote, terminate Biden-era policies for electric vehicles. This is ABC News.
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4: Weather.
5: The forecast for tonight, it's going to be cloudy, windy, and cool with off and on rain showers. Temperatures dropping back into the mid-50s. During the day tomorrow, mostly cloudy on Sunday, windy, cool with off and on rain showers. High temperatures in the low to mid-60s. 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
2: ABC News, I'm Dave Packer. A powerful, relentless nor'easter lashing communities from Virginia all the way to southern Maine. One person in Brooklyn, New York died after being hit by a tree that fell during the storm. And Hawaii is bracing for its second hurricane in less than 2 months. Tropical storm warnings, hurricane watches in effect for the Big Island as it gets lashed by Hurricane Nolo. Hawaii County Mayor Kimo Alameda.
3: Yeah, I mean, after a while, you just get used to it. It's kind of like the new normal. We all look at each other and we think, oh, my gosh, one more time.
2: Four Americans among the six people killed in an explosion that collapsed a two-story building in Athens, Greece. The blast happened Friday in the tourist district of Plaka near the ancient Acropolis. The cause remains under investigation. President Trump said on Saturday morning that he rejects Iran's seven-day plan to reopen the Strait of Hormuz, though he did not go into specifics as to why he found the proposal unsatisfactory. This is ABC News.
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8: From ABC News, I'm Dave Packer. The nor'easter slamming the East Coast has turned deadly. A 56-year-old man killed in Brooklyn, New York, when a tree fell on him while he was walking through a parking lot. States of emergency in New York and New Jersey, but this storm impacting the coast from the Carolinas to New England. People in waterfront communities cleaning up damage while officials warn that worsening conditions could still be on the way. Massachusetts fisherman Dave Marciano says folks in the fishing industry are staying home.
9: We knew this was coming. I'm sure the vast majority of the fleet is home safe. We knew this is a big blow. It's coming. And it's nothing to mess around with.
8: On Long Island, New York, Suffolk County Executive Ed Romaine.
10: Montauk is getting hit with 50-mile-an-hour winds. Our concern is that trees will topple, and with them, power lines.
8: Meanwhile, Hawaii is bracing for its second hurricane in less than 2 months. Tropical storm warnings and hurricane watches are in effect for the Big Island as it gets lashed by Hurricane Nolo. ABC's Jacqueline Lee is in Hilo.
11: We are, you know, starting to feel the wind gusts pick up. The rain has been on and off, and we are expecting more than a foot of rain and wind gusts up to 75 miles an hour. Now, Hawaii has been hit really hard over this current year. The governor is saying there have been four major disasters that have generated more than $1 billion to even recover from, and now they're getting hit with yet another hurricane. Jacqueline Lee, ABC News, Hilo, Hawaii.
8: Four Americans are among the six people killed after an explosion collapsed a building in Athens. Firefighters recovered the bodies of six people reported missing after Friday's blast. The U.S. State Department blames a gas leak. And President Trump announced he's approved new fuel economy standards for cars. While the president's announcement is slim on details and the new standards are not immediately clear, the president says that they will terminate Biden-era policies for electric vehicles. 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
8: Your valuables may not be safe even among the dead. Police in the California Bay Area are looking for a suspect who stole a purse from a woman while she was visiting her friend's grave. It happened at a cemetery in Colma, California, say police. The victim, Melanie Blandino Quinn, says the purse was stolen from her car.
14: You feel so violated. I mean, it's like so personal, because everything in your purse is, you know, it's you.
8: Police say they believe that Blandino Quinn left her vehicle unlocked. Police say the remains of a dismembered woman were found in an apartment complex in Smyrna, Georgia, calling it a shocking and particularly gruesome crime. An 18-year-old man who lives in the complex is in custody and has been charged with malice murder and concealing a death. A New Mexico jury found Facebook failed to live up to its privacy protection. The two-week trial in Santa Fe Friday ended when the jury decided Meta deceived users, allowing data to be harvested in that Cambridge Analytica data breach in 2016, which generated targeted ads for then-president candidate Donald Trump. New Mexico's Attorney General Ruel Torres called Friday's verdict a win for the people and sends a clear message to Meta.
15: Each of those counts is subject to a maximum penalty of $5,000 per violation. So in theory, this company is facing a civil penalty in excess of $219 billion.
8: Last month, Meta agreed to pay up to $18 billion to settle the multi-state lawsuit surrounding child safety issues. Dave Packer, ABC News.
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2: Look, and I wanted to talk to you anyway about the UFO reports. What you think of them?
3: The best thing about it is it's really exciting. We got complete vindication because basically what happened was is the government admitted that we don't know what these spots, objects, bright lights are, but basically you can help the government because the thing we're finding out is government's not that bright. They need our
4: ABC News, I'm Dave Packard. The nor'easter slamming the East Coast has turned deadly. A 56-year-old man killed in Brooklyn, New York, when a tree fell on him while he was walking through a parking lot. States of emergency in New York and New Jersey, but this storm impacting the coast from the Carolinas all the way to New England. Meanwhile, Hawaii is bracing for its second hurricane in less than 2 months. Tropical storm warnings and hurricane watches in effect for the Big Island as it gets lashed by Hurricane Nolo. In Hilo, Andrea Gill says they're now used to getting lots of rain.
5: A lot of events have been shut down out of abundance of caution, and the rest of us are just kind of hunkered down and waiting.
4: Four Americans among the six people killed after an explosion collapsed a building in Athens, Greece. It happened near the Acropolis. The U.S. State Department blames a gas leak. President Trump announced that he's approved new fuel economy standards for cars and will, quote, terminate Biden-era policies for electric vehicles. This is ABC News.
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0: Okay. Thank you very much for the call. We appreciate that. Let's go back to the wild card line, and Jim is in Wisconsin. Jim, you're on Coast to Coast AM. Go ahead.
1: Yes. Thank you for taking my call. I'd like to tell you guys something, and then I have a question. When I was about 5 years old, my sister was murdered, but I didn't know that because I didn't understand it. Anyway, I had a dream, and I had a dream that I went to Mars, I landed on Mars, I got out of my spaceship, I got too far away from it, and there was these two-headed green monsters chasing me. And as they were chasing me, I came to a cliff. When I came to a cliff, it was either them or me, and I jumped off the cliff, and I woke up. I woke up, and I saw my baby sister and Jesus right next to her. And at the end of that dream, my sister said, come before it's too late. Come before it's too late. Well, when I became an adult, I realized in the Bible, it says Jesus says, come to him and he will, watch over you and protect you and ask Jesus in your heart. And my grandmother, she died in 1973, and I was 18 years old. A couple years later, I went fishing a lot. I liked to fish. And I went on the North Pier in Sheboygan, and I caught a 19-pound rainbow. And I was so tickled pink, and it was like my grandmother was there to show me that I love catching rainbows and like eating them, and I felt she was with me. Now, did you ever have that experience?
2: I have had experiences where I feel like someone I love is with me. In fact, I could feel, you know, before I opened up completely as a medium, I had this very strong feeling that this friend I told you about, that I reconnected with before he passed, I started feeling him in the house, and I didn't know what to make of that because I'd never had that kind of experience. But I'd be working on my computer, you know, and then I just suddenly feel like he's standing right there looking at me. I understand that part. I'm very sorry for the loss of your sister. That sounds just awful. Sorry you went through that.
0: All right. Well, thank you for the call. Let's try a first-time caller line, and Sherry is in Arizona. Sherry, you're on Coast to Coast AM. Go ahead.
3: Hi there. Thank you for taking my call, both of you. It's kind of funny. All of us have a similar story. I'm calling, too, as well, about my mother who passed away and was murdered recently. It's been 2 years, but it seems like yesterday to me. But it seems almost like I have a kinship to you, Kathleen. My mom's name was Kathleen, believe it or not.
2: No, kidding.
3: No. And it's just crazy. A little bit, our stories are kind of similar. I feel like maybe I'm building on my spirituality as well, and that maybe I'm opening up to her. I feel like there's several times she's maybe almost saved my life, maybe. And she's communicating to me through certain things. And I just was wondering maybe if you were able to see or help me see if she is, in fact, trying to help me, possibly.
2: If I can tap in and see if that's been her trying to help you?
3: Yeah, if that's something that you do, or if it's something that you could help me try to do, I guess, or something like that, maybe.
2: You know, I don't think I could do that right here and now, but you're welcome to reach out to me through my website. You can get an email to me and we can discuss it a little more. Would that be helpful?
3: Yeah, that would be great. Yeah, definitely. I also liked hearing what you were saying about the spiritual churches, kind of. That's kind of like something, there's churches that kind of work with stuff like that, because I almost want to build on my spirituality with kind of like medium chip, sort of what you get built on as well.
2: Yes, it is. It's spiritualist, and it's they're not everywhere, but I know. So I'm in Massachusetts, And I know of, you know, maybe a handful of them at least that are within driving distance from my home. So it depends on where you are in the country, but definitely look into it. And there's, you know, online resources in regard to the Spiritualist Church as well. So you can kind of check it out and see if, like, they don't have rules. It's not like a regular religion. They just have these, like, a, you know, kind of like a statement of what they believe is, you know, the continuity of life and that kind of thing. But it may be helpful for you.
0: Okay.
3: That sounds great.
0: Very good. Thank you. Let's go east of the Rockies. And Richard is in Kansas City, Missouri. Richard, go ahead. You're on Coast to Coast AM.
4: Yes. Hello. I was cut off three times. I have some questions with my wife that recently died. Rachel died in Denver recently, and I'm having such a most difficult time and a terrible mess tonight, and break, you know, like emergency, just all over the place. And I grew up as an orphan and don't have family and don't have anyone to talk to. And then Rachel's siblings, they never accepted me into their family and keeping me things from that. And I need help, and I don't know what to do. And as like tonight, I just felt like I was at the end of my life. I was ready to go home to heaven.
0: Richard.
2: Oh, my goodness. Richard.
0: I would definitely take that as a sign that we're here to talk to you here. And I would definitely reach out to, and if you feel you're at that point, the suicide hotline, I believe, is 988. And that's a good note for anyone here listening tonight. Mm-hmm. Grief is a really difficult thing, Kathleen, to deal with.
2: Yes, it is. Richard, I'm so sorry to hear you in that very deep pain. I can hear it in your voice. I too would suggest you're going to need to get out and talk to somebody. You either talk to like the suicide hotline if you feel that you're at that point, but also, you know, like when I, in my life, when I lost my mother and I was really in kind of like, I was really grappling with this, and I joined a grief group. And we would meet and we would talk about our loved ones. And it really did help me to process it. It sounds like you need to find some kind of a community or some people to talk to about this, because I really feel like that's, you know, a good way to process our grief is to communicate it and have somebody, you know, have feedback and help you through it. Is that something you think you could do?
4: Yeah, I've been trying to find a grief place and I haven't found any yet.
2: Yeah, is I went through a hospice, but that's, my mom had passed from a brain tumor, so I don't know if that's accessible for you. But just as an idea, they may have a grief group you could join. I don't think everybody in my group whose loved one had passed from cancer. I think there were other people there too, so that may be an option for you.
0: Right, and again, I mean, you have 24/7 support there, and it's something that they started was the Nationwide Suicide and Crisis Lifeline, in the sense that if you ever feel that way, Richard, just dial 988 and there'll be someone there that can help you through that. Please do that, okay? That's a much better solution than, you know, some of the other feelings that you're dealing with alone are just very difficult.
4: Okay, thank you.
0: Thank you, Richard. Yeah, Kathleen, it could be difficult sometimes when you're dealing with something in your life. You feel like you're alone. You lost a loved one, the one that you trusted, your companion, and the person that you would normally talk through these things in life was no longer there. It's a very difficult time for some people, and it's tough. I totally understand that, and I'm so glad that there are resources out there that have a crisis lifeline.
2: Yes, I agree. And I think just to add to that, just in case Richard's still listening, that on these suicide hotlines, they will also have resources that can help to get you to the right groups or to a therapist or to whoever it is that can help you outside of them.
0: Right. And they're so good working with people. So as soon as they started that, everyone knows 911's for an emergency, but they created that 3-digit number that anyone could use, 988. It's just universal everywhere. And
2: yes,
0: wherever you are, it works. So just keep that in mind. Anyone else that may feel like Richard here tonight, and you also have that sort of same dread or the loss, and you don't know what you're going to do, that's available for anyone here listening tonight. Just know that. Let's try another call here, and let's go to West of the Rockies, and Penny is in Los Angeles. You're on Coast to Coast AM. Go ahead.
5: Oh, wow. Hi. Thank you for letting me get on, get through. Hi, Kathleen. And
2: hi, Penny.
5: Hi, Ryan. Hi. I don't know. Are you doing a little mini readings or not?
2: I am not, unfortunately.
5: So, I mean, I called just to see if there was you had any impressions about and my near future and also what I've gone through for the last 5 years, which has been incredibly difficult. And I, you know, I'm
0: you know,
5: moved
0: Kathleen,
5: into a very strange house. And then, anyway.
0: Let me ask you this, Kathleen, because this might help Penny. Are there any techniques that you might be able to recommend to look within oneself to try to get some of these answers when, you know, sometimes that could, there's things that I'm sure an individual can do to try to get some solutions to what's on their mind?
2: Well, in terms of just being more tapped in to ourselves and what's happening around us, I definitely recommend practicing meditation regularly. And that can be just sitting quiet with yourself, not necessarily have to be for any, you know, certain time. You don't have to follow any particular, you know, guidelines for meditation, but just stilling your mind. Another thing is to be out in nature. What I found has helped me because to me, it's like, it's a reminder of, you know, the connection to, you know, the great spirit, to, you know, source and infinite spirit that's in all of us. And I can see it in nature as well, you know, observing the animals and the flowers and everything. That does help to bring me peace.
0: Okay. Let's see if we can get one more call here in the wild card line. Sharon is in Erie, Pennsylvania. Sharon, we only have about a minute, but go ahead.
6: Okay. Thank you. Hi, Kathleen. Hey, I wanted to know, in your experience, I'm 72, and I realized in the past 10 years, that I have I reached back, for example, to when I was age 6 and I saved myself. I was like neglected as a child, and I think a different thing opened up. Is it, in your experience, like, is it possible, well, it is for me, to reach back with a future self, help a past self help themselves? Like,
0: okay.
6: A future me help my past self.
0: Yeah. Kathleen, what do you think?
2: I honestly don't know. Unless you're seeing, are you saying that you can reach back and you can envision yourself there? And
6: no,
2: you can
6: did it when I was age 6. I was like in a life-threatening situation and just something out of the blue told me to grab a hold of this railing and it saved me. And in the past 10 years, I realized that I just instinctively do that. And it's not that I'm remembering doing it from when I was 6. It's like me at age 6 is reminding me to do it.
0: Oh, weird. Okay. Well, thank you for your call, Sharon. Yeah, Kathleen, that's something, being able to influence yourself in a different part of in time. That may be a new one for me. But, Kathleen, I want to make sure we have people know there's opportunities for you to, you know, check out some of your books, things like Meet Me in Heaven, your latest book. And the website is spirit-fiction.com. Kathleen, thank you so much for joining us tonight on Coast to Coast AM.
2: Oh, you're welcome. Thank you, Ryan. It was lovely meeting you.
0: The nights, they go by so fast. And you can look her up online, Kathleen Ready Diane. All right, so many different people to thank. Adam Thompson, Michael Cosio, Gina Silvetti, Tom Danheiser, Donna Walker, Dan Galanti, also Sue Tricus, Bill May, Sean Latasseur, Lex Lonehood, my mentor Phil Tower, and of course the legends that make it all possible, George Norrie and Art Bell, and you. Hopefully we can connect again soon. Have a great night.
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13: Hello and welcome to WBAL TV 11 News Sunday morning. It is another impact day. The rain is coming down. It's going to stick around, unfortunately, I think, for the rest of the day. And you know that nor'easter really pounded Ocean City. It flooded streets and it left a massive debris field on the beach. Let's go ahead and take a look at some video, Janine. Wait till you see this.
14: Oh, wow.
13: This one was posted by Ocean City Beach Patrol. And you can see where that fencing by the dunes has just been ripped up and balled up. And then anything else with the tides and the waves left behind on the beach, it's just all there strewn across the beach.
14: Yikes. Yeah, but first, we're going to take a look at the storm's path. We're going to shoot it over to meteorologist Alencia Jenkins. Alencia, look at all that left on the beach.
13: What a
14: mess.
13: That's crazy.
15: That is a mess. Hopefully, everyone is staying safe during this nor'easter as it batters the coastline there and even brings rain for us here at home. We saw yesterday how far up along that shoreline that water has reached there in Ocean City, so not surprised to see it did reach the fencing there. Here's a look at live radar. The area circulation is off the coast of Maryland, New Jersey right now. And so as you can see, it's bringing that heavy rain still to Eastern Shore. The heaviest rain seems to be falling in New Jersey right now, but certainly getting some rain here in the Baltimore metro. As we look live over the Inner Harbor, you can see some mistiness. That is that rain that is falling. Not too heavy right now, but it is consistent. And that's going to be the case as we move through the next few hours, even into our lunchtime hours. Could see pieces, pockets of rain here and there, but we are not out of the cards as far as wet weather. Even as we move into the evening hours, we could have some rain in the mix. I'll tell you more about the impacts that we are going to track as we move through the last day of the bulk of this storm in a few minutes.
14: Thanks, Delencia. Well, as we mentioned, that nor'easter brought strong waves and massive flooding to Ocean City on Saturday.
13: Yeah, it's a real mess. But luckily for Annapolis, it looks like they really avoided much of the damage. Tori Yorgi has more on the impact of Saturday's storm.
16: Well, the rain has been coming down. A very rainy Saturday. We know the water's a little bit higher, but Annapolis seems to be doing okay. A little bit of ponding, I think is what we call it, right? Puddling there, but no flooding into the businesses here at City Dock, which is the good news. They came prepared with their sandbags just in case. Unfortunately, though, the same cannot be said for those in Ocean City, Maryland.
17: Those poor people in Ocean City.
16: Fane Storm, longtime owner of the Storm Brothers Ice Cream Factory here at City Dock in Annapolis, is used to dealing with flood waters. And while Annapolis looks to be in the clear from the nor'easter, he's feeling for those in Ocean City.
10: This is a view of some of those high waves almost entirely covering the sand in OC this Saturday. And a look at the roads of OC 2 blending into parts of the ocean with high flood waters. The mayor of OC taking to social media on Saturday saying they anticipate high water levels to continue overnight. We spoke with folks in Ocean City on Friday who came out for the Ocean's Calling Festival before it was canceled entirely due to the storm. They say they are committed to staying in Ocean City for the weekend despite the severe weather.
18: They have no control over it. We have no control over it. So understandable. Obviously, we all are a little bit disappointed, but at the end of the day, like, no one has control over the weather, right?
10: No control over the path of Mother Nature.
19: We're watching, but it doesn't look like it's going to be an issue.
16: Business owners tell me that they are still going to prepare as they always do when it's raining, just in case, but they're hopeful that the worst is over and they will be in the clear from this storm system. We will keep you posted. In Annapolis, I'm Tori Orge, WBAL-TV 11 News.
14: And you can follow updates to the nor'easter, track it on radar, and get alerts for severe weather all in the WBAL-TV 11 News app. Well, Baltimore Mayor Brandon Scott is making his first comments following the latest loss for the city in the ongoing legal battle with Inspector General Isabel Cummings.
13: On Friday night, the city was ordered for a third time to restore Cummings' access to city records after losing their most recent appeal. A judge ruled the city must immediately restore Cummings' computer access and then start handing over paperwork within 5 days. Well, we caught up with the mayor on Saturday and got his reaction to the judge's decision.
20: Yeah, as we said yesterday, we are aware of the appellate court's decision, and we will fully comply with the law. And as we look at any other further legal action, we will do that with understanding of what the ruling was.
13: Well, there is no word whether that computer access was restored, and it's uncertain if the city plans to file another appeal.
14: Well, this morning, police are still searching for whoever shot and killed a 61-year-old man in northeast Baltimore. It happened along Moravia Road just before 10 Friday night. Right now, there is no word on a suspect. Also, in northeast Baltimore, a 19-year-old is recovering after police say someone shot him several times. It happened yesterday morning just before 10. The victim took himself to the hospital and was last listed in stable condition. Police are still working to determine where that shooting happened.
13: An early setback for plaintiffs challenging Maryland's new Glock ban law in U.S. District Court downtown. A federal judge in Baltimore denied their request to block enforcement of the law as the civil suit moves through the court system. The law restricts the sale of Glocks and other pistols that can be converted into machine guns with the addition of an illegal device called a switch. The state says the correct response to a growing public safety crisis fueled by 3D printing technology. The judge said the plaintiffs did not meet the legal requirements for a preliminary injunction and then denied the motion.
21: Well, I think the judge was reluctant to invalidate state law. That's nothing new. This is an early stage. This is on a motion for a preliminary injunction. It's not a final decision on the merits, so that's yet to be done.
16: This was a win for you today. Does the state feel good about the position that you're in going forward?
22: Sorry, no comment. Thanks, though.
16: How do you feel going forward with this lawsuit?
23: I still feel very, very hopeful moving forward. Even though we didn't get what we wanted today, the battle was lost, but the war wages on.
13: Well, the judge says he will issue a written decision of Friday's bench ruling by Monday afternoon. Well, from Baltimore to Brazil, the Ravens are back in action today for an international matchup against the Cowboys, and that's going to happen in Brazil.
14: That's right. Brazil. Rio de Janeiro is buzzing.
13: Yeah.
14: Yeah, the flock is out in full force. It'll be the first time the Ravens have played in another country since the team's 24-16 win over Tennessee in London back in 2023. For Ravens head coach Jesse Minter, this will be the second year in a row he's coached a game in Brazil. He was the defensive coordinator with the Chargers last season when they played the Chiefs in Sao Paulo. LA won the game 27-21 on Friday. Minter and Lamar Jackson discussed what it's like to be in Brazil playing football in front of a different crowd of fans.
24: We played in Sao Paulo last year, the team I was with. And I think just the experience of traveling here, what it was like. And then just the game and the crowd, you know, it's a really fun environment because a lot of the people are just kind of, you know, interested in football and getting a chance to see a game live. And they might not necessarily be cheering for one team or the other. They kind of get excited when both teams make plays. And I thought it just created a really cool atmosphere and environment.
25: Obviously, you know, in the States, fans can always come to our games. It's a lot easier for those guys to come to the games, whether they're here international, us flying across the country, And fans get to cheer us on in person. They get to interact with us and stuff like that on the field and have a blast.
14: Well, there are some concerns, and it was the first thing I heard from big fan Franciotti this morning. It's about the condition of the field, which is leading to some speculation about the possibility of injuries. Apparently, people are saying it's not in great shape. Sports anchor Samantha Crosston will have more on that coming up in sports.
13: Yeah, no injuries for our guys. Don't forget, you can listen to the game on WBAL Radio and 98 Rock. Kickoff is set for 4:25 this afternoon.
14: Yeah, no injuries. We just got mad at BK Bet.
13: I know, right? And we need Zay Flowers to heal up.
14: We need them. Yeah.
13: You got it. Time right now, 5:08. Stay with us. Still ahead on 11 News Sunday morning.
14: Proposal denied. Why President Trump says he won't accept the latest offer from Iran and what it means for the ongoing war.
13: Plus, panda diplomacy on display. We're going to introduce you to the new additions from China that are now on their way to Zoo Atlanta when we come back.
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0: Well, President Trump says he's rejected Iran's latest proposal to reopen the Strait of Hormuz, calling it unacceptable.
1: Yeah, the plan promised a swift reopening of the strait and a resumption of talks over Tehran's nuclear program. In exchange, the plan called for the U.S. to lift its naval blockade and ending other economic penalties. The proposal was presented to the U.S. through mediators earlier this week. The president says he is still open to negotiations.
0: Well, two pandas are making their way to Zoo Atlanta this morning. Video shows fans waving placards as trucks carrying the pandas headed to the airport from the giant panda breeding research base in Sichuan. The flight comes just one day after Chinese leader Xi Jinping's state visit to Washington, D.C. ended. Loaning pandas to the United States has long been a part of Chinese diplomacy. One of the pandas is bound for Atlanta, or that is bound for Atlanta, is named Ping Ping, which means peace. The other is named Fu Shang, meaning double blessings. I like that.
1: I know.
0: Several veterinarians and breeders from China will also remain at the zoo in Atlanta as the pandas enter quarantine. I'm reading slow
1: their
0: so we can see them.
1: So we can
0: longer.
1: See them. So cute.
0: Yes.
1: Their
0: so
1: little cute. Bottoms look like they need a bath. So
0: I love those little chaos bears.
1: I know. They're so cute.
0: They're so cute.
1: They're so cute. Stay with us. Still ahead in this morning's medical alert, a new warning label for social media that is meant to make teens think twice before scrolling.
0: Is it working? We'll find out what new research is showing and how it could change the way young folks view social media. Plus, Delencia tracking our forecast. It's another impact weather day.
2: It is another impact weather day as the nor'easter still in the region. We got high chances of rain for the majority of the day. I'll let you know when this nor'easter will be out of here and take a look at that game day forecast in a few minutes.

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5: Well, impact weather continues with one of our concerns being coastal flooding. It hasn't been too bad, but certainly a coastal flood watch is something that we are continuing to watch in Anne Arundel County as we have that area of low pressure continuing to make its way around the region. This nor'easter that's been the buzzword across social media, across our newscast, and it's because it's been very impactful in Ocean City. We earlier in the show saw lots of damage there. Hopefully everyone stayed safe. They canceled Ocean's Calling there because of this nor'easter and its impacts on Ocean City. But we're even feeling it here at home as more rainfall is on the way. We had rain yesterday and the wind has been picking up. The area of low pressure, this nor'easter, centered off the coast of New Jersey. You can see the rain bands continuing to spin around this area of low, and it's bringing that heavy rain onto the northern portions of Delmarva right now, but some of that heavier rain starting to sneak into the Elkton region. We are getting some light rain, light to moderate rain here in the city and surrounding regions. So we're just going to continue to see this area of low pressure. Yesterday I was telling you that it's going to make a little dip, kind of dance with us a little bit, bring some heavy rain back into the region for our 2 o'clock hour, afternoon hour. So I would actually say this updated, so it will be more of on and off showers into the afternoon before it moves on out of here. Monday is going to be pretty cloudy on the back end of this storm, but then there will be a warm up on the way. Now the wind is going to be another impact that we're going to keep an eye on. Right now, wind gusting up to 20 miles per hour in downtown Baltimore, 20 in Westminster, looking at pretty much the 20s all across the area, but this is going to pick back up where we can see a wind gust up to 35 miles per hour across the area, across the state, as we move through the next few hours in this, just before this nor'easter moves on out of here. Now, we want to take a look at the forecast a little farther south as the Ravens, they are on the road. They are actually out of the country taking on the Dallas Cowboys there in Brazil. Kickoff will be at 4:25. Temperatures there are going to be great. So fans who were able to hop on a plane and be with the Ravens, you picked a really good game to go to because you're dodging all this icky weather here back at home. Looking at 75 at kickoff, sticking around the 70s, just cloudy skies, and it will be humid. But hey, you're down south. It's going to be nice. Looking at windy conditions today, that's why we're going to keep that impact icon on and off showers into the afternoon. Still cloudy on Monday. Gradual clearing, or at least gradual drying over the next few days. We're going to eventually warm back up into the 80s. Thanks, Delencia. On this morning's medical alert, federal health advisors are endorsing a blood test designed to spot signs of various cancers in people who appear to be healthy. The Galleri test is a single blood draw. It doesn't diagnose cancer, but rather looks for a signal that someone may have one of a long list of tumors. Those who receive a positive result do need additional care to tell if they're really sick. The FDA's advisory panel voted 7-2 with one abstention that the

0: DNA-based test offers more potential benefits than risks, such as causing false assurances or raising false alarms. The positive vote came even as the panel raised many questions about the technology that needs more studying. Well, poor eyesight is an often overlooked reason why some kids struggle in school. Bloomberg Philanthropies is trying to change that with their vision initiative. They're partnering with Vision to Learn to bring vision, free vision screenings, and even free glasses in some cases to schools across the country, including right here in Maryland. Baltimore City, along with Baltimore, Anne Arundel, and Howard County school districts are included in the program.
1: And the goal there has been to try to screen every child in all of those school districts, K through 12. Now, we do prioritize the elementary school children and the schools that are perhaps in the most needy areas of the state, of those school districts. But the goal is to really try to reach everyone.
0: Well, parents will be notified ahead of that, and the screenings are done in a van that comes to the school. Pretty cool. Well, could a warning label actually make young people think twice before scrolling? A new study finds teenagers and young adults who saw warnings about the potential health harms of social media said those messages discouraged them from wanting to use it. Ivan Rodriguez has more on what the research found and what it has yet to prove.
2: A new approach to protecting young people from potential social media dangers. Warnings designed to look like something you might actually see while using Instagram. Researchers recruited more than 1,000 people between the ages of 13 and 29, roughly half teenagers and half adults, and showed them 15 different messages on a mock Instagram page. The messages warned about possible harms, including depression and anxiety, negative body image, sleep disruption, addiction, and overall mental health harms. There was also a neutral control message and one suggesting a voluntary social media break.
3: How much does this message discourage you from wanting to use social media? And how much does this message increase your awareness of the harms of using social media? All of the messages, the health harm messages, were rated more likely to discourage their social media use and increase their awareness of the harms.
2: The strongest warnings focused on mental health warnings, including depression and anxiety. Researchers also found the health warnings generally outperformed a simple screen time break message, the kind some platforms already use voluntarily. But there is one key unanswered question. The study measured what participants thought the warnings would motivate them to do, not what they actually did.
3: We believe that these results suggest that we would see meaningful change. However, we haven't tested that yet. And that's the next step, is to actually test it, because we need to then test in a real world setting what happens when these messages are displayed when you open your social media.
2: I'm Ivan Rodriguez reporting.
0: Well, still ahead, drought conditions forcing the Baltimore City DPW to use water from the Susquehanna River. We'll get a behind-the-scenes look at the water blending process and which communities could see changes in their drinking water when we come back.
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13: Welcome to the Department of Public Works has not given a date as to when this could officially start, but they do tell us it could be as early as October. Baltimore's Department of Public Works is moving closer to bringing in water from the Susquehanna River. It could happen as soon as the first week in October. This is what the director told us several weeks ago. Drought conditions have been a persistent concern.
14: At this point, we are looking to bring in that water probably in October sometime, if not earlier. It is largely dependent on rainfall. If we get a long, sustained rain, that is going to change things.
13: Substantial rain has improved conditions in the Baltimore area, but DPW says data shows it's been helpful for about a 6 to 8 week period.
15: This year, we just have not seen any significant rainfall. There has been rainfall in the city, but our reservoirs are 30, 40, 45 miles north, and there we have not seen the rainfall as has been experienced further south.
13: Starting next month, water from the Susquehanna River will be blended with water from the Lock Raven Reservoir. DPW says the Susquehanna is Baltimore's secondary source of water, and the city is planning to use it because of drought conditions and reservoir low water levels. DPW tells us water customers who get their water from the Montebello Water Plant in East Baltimore may notice a few differences in taste and color and possibly smell. The plant serves the eastern part of the city and Baltimore County. DPW says river water has more sediment and organic materials.
15: We don't anticipate really any significant changes to odor, taste, and no change to water quality. The water quality remains safe. We are continuing to filter our water just as we always have, so there's no change in operations. We are testing every day just like we normally do. And we don't anticipate any changes to the water quality.
13: And DPW is asking everyone to continue conserving water. They say it definitely helps. Reporting from Lock Raven Reservoir in Baltimore County, Barry Sims, WBAL-TV 11 News.
16: It's 5:26 and stay with us. Still ahead in our next half hour of 11 News Sunday morning, flooding across Ocean City and several states on the Northeast. We're going to take a look at the damage and what's next for the storm's path when we come back. Delencia?
17: Yeah, we got lots of rain, had lots of rainfall over the region thanks to that nor'easter. We do need the rain, but we're going to take a look at what fell and how much rain we have ahead in your full forecast.
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5: Thanks for joining us.
12: You smell good, too.
5: Oh, thanks.
12: You
5: I just put
12: really
5: on some
12: good.
5: Lotion. Ooh, I washed my hands.
12: You don't smell bad either.
5: I need some. Yeah. I had to make my coffee. Yeah. It's that Listen. Kind of morning. It's cold. It's been raining.
12: Yes,
5: it's it dreary. Rained on the way
12: we
5: in.
12: Need it. Ocean City got hammered.
5: Yes.
12: Oh, my God.
5: The beach, all that debris left behind.
12: Mess.
5: Yeah. But Annapolis, they made out. Yeah. Much better than expected.
12: This is what Annapolis prepares for because they get flooding quite often. As you just get that wind change and then they could flood there. So it's good to see that here at home, most areas didn't get the brunt of the effect, but still hoping that everyone is staying safe on the shore for sure. Looking at where that area of low pressure is right now, we're going to center it right here. I'm going to put it on the map for you. The area of low pressure is about right there. It's actually a little bigger than that, but the rain is certainly moving into the region. Continuing to move into the region. We had rain moving through the area last night, yesterday, and it only continues into our afternoon. You can see a live look here at the Inner Harbor, and it's a bit misty as it is actively raining, just maybe not as heavy in some areas, but we're certainly going to be tracking the rain as we move throughout the day, not seeing any sunshine, and also the wind will be picking up. So I'll tell you more about what we can expect as we move throughout the last day of our weekend in a few minutes.
5: Thanks, Delencia. And this nor'easter causing dangerous conditions across the state. Take a look at this video from Ocean City yesterday. This is where we're talking about streets flooded from the storm surge. The weather forced the popular Ocean's Calling Festival to be canceled for the entire weekend. And Maryland isn't the only area feeling the impact of the storm.
12: Yeah, more than 1,900 flights have been canceled across the U.S. and thousands along the northeast coast without power. Jen Sullivan has more.
26: A rare September and powerful nor'easter bearing down on the northeast, packing wind gusts of up to 60 miles per hour in some areas.
27: It's windy. I mean, it's not pouring, but it's windy out.
26: The storm triggering widespread flooding across multiple states. Coastal flood warnings stretching from the mid-Atlantic through New England.
28: We are asking people to stay off the roadways unless they have to be on the roadways.
26: Parts of New York, including New York City, are under a state of emergency. The storm is expected to sit, bringing rounds of rain through Monday. Officials say some areas could see up to 6 inches of rain and waves as high as 20 feet.
29: Mark my words, much more is coming.
26: The storm crippling travel along the Northeast. In one New York City neighborhood, people were kayaking in the streets to get around. This nor'easter coincides with Saturday's full moon, which already means higher tides, creating dangerous and destructive conditions for coastal communities.
30: It's very concerning. It's just going to be more water in the streets.
26: In Atlantic City, New Jersey, several streets already underwater Saturday.
31: I checked outside and there was close to 3 feet of water. My car was submerged.
26: The pounding waves creating beach erosion and carving out cliffs in the sand. Water levels reaching their highest point since Superstorm Sandy in 2012. And these conditions are expected to last until Monday. In New York, I'm Jen Sullivan reporting.
12: Hey, take a look at those shelves. Someone was posting in Ocean City yesterday. One of the shelves, wherever they were, was at the top of his head. So really, a lot of beach erosion there. And you can follow updates on the nor'easter, track it on radar, get alerts for severe weather. It is all on our WBAL TV 11 News app. Well, Saturday marked World Suicide Prevention Day, and the Maryland Department of Health is now taking steps to give free help to people who are struggling.
5: Yeah, the event showcased what Maryland is doing to prevent suicides, as well as end the stigma around those struggling with mental health problems. According to the Maryland Department of Health, Maryland's suicide rate remains below the national average, but this comes at a critical time as the most at-risk demographics when it comes to suicide are Black men. Mayor Brandon Scott also attended the event.
2: We have to help people understand that that's true, but also provide the resources to prevent that. And that comes in many forms, right? It's not just about in that crisis moment, but all the other things that lead to that trauma, whether that's employment, substance abuse, traumatic events that happen. That's why it's so important to operate the way that we have in the city over the last few years, where we're trying to provide all those opportunities for people so that we don't lose people.
5: Well, if you or someone you know are struggling, you can call the Suicide and Crisis Hotline. Just dial 988. On the topic of Black men's health, Druid Hill Park was filled with resources on Saturday for their physical and mental well-being. Vendors were set up with information and free wellness screenings were available during the Black Men's Wellness event. Women were welcome as well. You even got the flu shot.
6: We all went out there. It was really well attended. The African American Male Wellness Agency took a personal approach to celebrate the day. That event had resources, including health advocates were there, mental health advocates, free flu shots, COVID shots, wellness education, activities for the entire family, and a 5K. And we spoke with one of the organizers about the progress that he would like to see men take beyond this event.
7: A lot of our men found out some information today that deserves some follow-up. And so we're looking for them to connect with the physicians that they were able to get connected with here today, or follow up with their doctors, so that they can really take them some action on the information that they received.
6: Yeah, our very own Jason Newton out there yesterday morning, the beginning MC for the whole event, encouraging everyone to come on down. For more information, go to our website.
5: The Zumba part was really fun.
6: Yeah, it was awesome.
5: Yeah, I had a good time. Well, look, so did the kids in a hospital. SkyClean put on a super surprise for patients of Johns Hopkins Children's Center and their families. This is video of flooding, but trust me, the event was cool. On Friday, the workers rappelled down the building in full superhero costumes to help lift the spirits of those kids.
8: Breaking up the day. You know, we clean windows every day. And this is something special for everyone.
5: There we go.
6: Whoa.
5: It took the crew about
6: an hour
5: to get the job done. That is really awesome. I love when they do these. It was a heroic effort to bring joy to the pediatric patients.
6: Literally, there's Captain America.
5: Captain America. Gosh. Can you just imagine being a kid? You're stuck in the hospital.
6: Yeah, and you get to see them coming down the window like that. Look, look, he's knocking on the window. He's waving.
5: Yeah.
6: He's hanging out.
5: That is such an awesome surprise.
6: Yeah, it's really cool.
5: Kudos to the guys that do that, because I'm not repelling them.
6: No, and I've done it once. I'll never do it again.
5: Tommy
6: Clark has done it a couple of times. Yeah, but just to bring the joy to the kids, that's pretty awesome.
5: Yeah, I love that. Well, still ahead on 11 News Sunday morning. 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
11: Traffic.
13: The inner loop of the Beltway at the Harrisburg Expressway. The accident there moved off the travel portion of the roadway and traffic moving well. No issues as you go Beltway to Beltway at this time. Both the Interstate 95 BW Parkway without issue. Northbound 95 at the Harbor Tunnel Thruway. The earlier crash now completely gone. No problems going into and out of Thurgood Marshall Airport via I-195, Interstate 97 as you move between the Baltimore Beltway and Route 50, doing well at this time. No issues on Interstate 70 between the Baltimore Beltway and Frederick. Both tunnel crossings at this time showing no problems. And 95 as you move between the Beltway and the Tidings Bridge, moving at speed. I'm Jim Dorn, WBAL News Radio 1090 and FM 101.5.
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0: Well, it seems like they are everywhere. Automated license plate readers, or ALPRs, are becoming more and more common, and the controversy around them is growing.
1: It sure is. State data showing more than 1,000 are now in use along Maryland's roadways. Collecting your license plate information, important data, all that can be used to pinpoint your location. Well, it has many wondering, is this government surveillance or an important tool for investigators?
0: Well, this morning, 11 News investigates. Marshall Keeley zooms in on those questions.
2: A busy intersection in the city of Baltimore. Cars zipping by may not know they're being watched.
3: Mass surveillance is something that a lot of people don't want.
2: These are automated license plate readers, ALPRs. They're attached to stoplights, light posts, and mounted on poles across the state. They don't get here by accident. Flock Safety is an industry leader in ALPR technology and has thousands of cameras across the country. While you might see Flock cameras out on streets like here near Annapolis, there are dozens of companies providing this same technology.
3: Yeah, they contract with municipalities, governments all around the nation, but also it's not limited to that. Even a local HOA can also be a customer of Flock.
2: State audit data compiled by 11 News Investigates shows Maryland law enforcement had access to more than 1,000 license plate readers in 2025, some stationary, some mobile. The number of Flock cameras is hard to pinpoint. Seven Maryland departments reported contracts with Flock in 2025. Those departments operated more than 250 cameras, but it's not clear if all of them are from Flock Safety. Flock told us no one was available for an interview for this series, pointing us instead to a frequently asked questions page. It says the company, quote, does not share specifics regarding individual agency contracts, camera counts, locations, or deployments. Websites like dflock.org use crowdsourcing to document locations and brands. Each blue dot you see on this map is a reported ALPR.
3: Specifically to the Maryland area, there's somewhere around 900 that have been identified. And that's been from grassroots civilians who are like, hey, I want to know if I'm being recorded.
2: No matter the brand, the premise is simple. The cameras mark the date and time, take note of the color, make and model of your car, and read your license plate. 11 News Investigates compiled data from a state audit released earlier this year. We found cameras controlled by Maryland law enforcement agencies photographed more than 1.3 billion license plates in 2025. Departments see the benefits. Baltimore Police says its ALPR scan hundreds of stolen vehicles and tags every day, often helping detectives identify suspect vehicles and where they're headed. Flock says the technology is helping police solve crime, writing, quote, in 2025, Flock technology supported more than 1 million criminal investigations and public safety incidents, assisted in an estimated 20% of the solved cases in jurisdictions where it was deployed, and helped locate more than 10,000 missing people.
3: Not only will it help with the stolen cars or the hijackings, but also for major crimes and being able to speed up investigations.
2: State reports show Maryland Transportation Authority police recorded 303 million license plate reads in 2025, leading to more than 1,000 traffic stops, 50 warrants, and 10 stolen vehicles. But some departments are turning from the technology. Last month, the Crofton Police Department announced it ended its trial with Flock Safety. Chief Jason Jett says the department agreed to pay $19,000 per year for 5 Flock cameras. The department's report to the state showed more than 2.8 million license plate scans last year. Jett says the ALPRs helped with 4 investigations since they were installed last October, saying he could not justify the cost without a better return.
4: A jurisdiction will pay, you know, several thousand dollars a year per camera.
2: Howard County Police and at least 2 other Maryland agencies use Axon cameras. This one is watching traffic near the Columbia Mall. A spokesperson says the county used grant money to buy 4 Axon cameras at $14,000 each.
3: Law enforcement is loving the legitimate uses, but the overreach can very easily happen.
2: A Baltimore police spokesperson tells 11 News the department has 136 Leonardo license plate readers purchased 10 years ago. They tallied more than 279 million reads in 2025, according to state data. The same report shows the department holds information the cameras collect for 9 months.
3: But if you start taking a photograph with a description of the vehicle and the time and the day, and you do this repeatedly, then you start working into this gray area we call pattern of use. And from a legal standpoint, then you start getting into constitutional issues, which is where this concern about privacy is.
4: The more cameras you have in the city, the better tabs you can keep on somebody.
2: The Fourth Amendment protects against unreasonable searches and seizures. Flock argues 40 courts across the country have ruled fixed ALPRs do not violate the Fourth Amendment. Next time, we'll examine what happens to the data these cameras collect, who has access to it, and the concern that access may be shared behind closed doors. In the newsroom, Marshall Keeley, WBAL TV 11 News investigates.
1: Well, stay with us. Still ahead, we're going to take a look at sports, including more in today's Ravens-Brazil game.
5: That's
1: Ravens
5: right.
1: game, Cowboys game in Brazil.
5: Plus, the ones here tracking another impact weather day. Rain. We need it, but go away.
6: Yeah, it's time to get a little bit of relief. We're not getting it anytime soon. We're also going to see that wind picking up. That's just two of the impacts. We'll talk more about what we can expect today in the full forecast.
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6: All right, coastal flooding. This is just one of the impacts from this area of low pressure, this nor'easter that continues to beat along the coastline of not only Ocean City, but the Delaware beaches, even New Jersey now as it's making its way farther northward. Here at home, we're checking out those impacts as well, but you can see that there is some coastal flooding that is possible. Here's a look at where that area of low pressure is now and the rain that is falling over the region. You see it's some moderate rain moving into the Elkton region. So that is something that we're just going to keep an eye on throughout the day. Rain is going to continue. We do need the rain. We have been dry over the last few months, really since last year. So it's nice to see some rain moving into the region, some consistent rainfall. But we are going to continue to see that into our afternoon. So if you have any plans to head outdoors, just do the same thing, the same precautions that you did and had yesterday, as we're going to continue to see this rain be a factor. So area of low pressure, the nor'easter, is going to dip farther south into our region. That's going to cause for some more rain into the afternoon, on and off showers later into the early dinner time hours. And then eventually it's going to move on out of here, leaving us with cloudy skies as we start our new work week. But we're going to be left with some breezy conditions as well. So here's a look at what we are talking about as far as the wind. When Westminster is gusting up to 23 miles per hour right now, 15 miles per hour in and at BWI Marshall and downtown. So we can see this wind gust making it up to 35 miles per hour in some regions. So here's a look at that coastal low falling down a bit farther south, and then bringing in some of that wind closer to home before heading back farther north and leaving us with nicer conditions as we close out the week. Now, the Ravens, they are on the road. Great weekend to be on the road if you know friends, family that are going down to Brazil. The Cowboys, or the Ravens, taking on the Cowboys. And first pitch. We are done with baseball, unfortunately, but kickoff is at 425. It's going to be mostly cloudy and humid down there in Brazil. 75 is going to be that temperature. And then here back at home, we're going to see our high temperatures making it into the 60s. So it's going to be a bit chilly. It's going to be a great game to just have your wings and your football weather food, football food inside and just enjoy the soggy weather.
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6: I'm Samantha Crosston. We all know what Flowers brings from a talent perspective, but if he isn't on the field, he's also missed from a leadership standpoint. Offensive coordinator Declan Doyle says the way to combat his absence if he's not able to play is by ensuring that everyone gets reps in practice. So if any player is needed, they're ready to go.
25: I think anytime you have guys that have played in a lot of games, that have been in a lot of these fights, it's challenging because those guys are leaders in those rooms. And so when they're removed, obviously other guys have to step up and be able to kind of fill those shoes. So absolutely. I mean, it is noticeable, you know, and at the same point in time where there is a void, there's generally an opportunity for somebody else to step up and be the next man. We got to be consistently developing, you know, our lower half or our depth of the roster to make sure that as we get into these games and start to, you know, lose guys week by week, we got to make sure that the guys that are out there are capable of executing it at a very high level.
6: One situation that we are continuing to monitor are these field conditions at Maracanã Stadium. This is some new video that was released this weekend by a local Dallas radio station of the field. This is an issue that first arose at least publicly last week. Professional soccer players who use the stadium often, they voiced their concerns about
0: the field's condition. The stadium responded this week. They put out this video. They're using something called a Grassmaster stitch machine. And the idea was that it was going to be used to increase the field's resistance and safety. And the latest statement that we got from the NFL field director is that there is, quote, no need to worry. After falling to Virginia Tech last week, the Terps were looking to get back on track at home this weekend, but that is a tough thing to do. Too tough, it appears, against an undefeated UCLA team. Now, UCLA had a lot of this on Saturday. Big, explosive plays that ultimately led to touchdowns. This time it was Wayne Knight, rushes it up the middle, 45 yards for a score, putting UCLA up by 7. But the real issue with Maryland was the turnovers. Here's one of them. Listen, UCLA is a great team, undefeated, but it is tough to win any game when you turn the ball over 5 times. Before this game, the Terps hadn't turned the ball over once this season. All told, UCLA piled 475 total yards to Maryland's 181, 266 rushing yards to Maryland's 39. Malik Washington, not his best day either, completing just 61% of his passing attempts for 89 yards. Maryland drops this one 54-3, the final. Terps move to 2-2 on the season. All right, over to high school. Undefeated Towson taking on Chesapeake. Towson defense picked a shutout in the first half. I mean, look at this hit. Ryan Herbert. Big hit on the receiver sweep, loss of 4. Late second quarter, the Generals get on the board. Number 2, Omari Crowell, with a little help from his friends, able to score from 2 yards out. PAT no good. It was 6-0 at the half. Third quarter, long sustained drive, and it was Crowell once again just powering, bulldozing his way into the end zone. The score was 12-0. That would ultimately be the final. Generals win this one. Happy NFL Sunday, everybody. That's your look at sports. Back to you.
1: Well, it is the final game of the season for the Orioles. They're going to go ahead and take on the Yankees in New York. The O's will miss the playoffs for the second straight year, but look to go into the offseason with a win against their division rival. Game time has been moved up due to the impending weather. First pitch now set for 1:05.
2: They say there's no crying in baseball.
1: You kind of see it like this. There's no crying in baseball. Oh, sorry. There's a way to say it.
2: I'm not going to say it like that. But for this next story, you may need a tissue. Veteran pitcher Justin Verlander received an unexpected farewell during his Major League finale. Oh, my gosh. His 7-year-old daughter, Genevieve, joined Detroit Tigers manager A.J. Hinch on the mound during the 6th inning against the Pittsburgh Pirates. Wearing a Tigers jersey with her dad's name, she hugged Verlander, who became emotional. The 43-year-old pitcher, a 10-time All-Star and 3-time Cy Young Award winner, left the field holding his daughter's hand to a standing ovation, ending what's very likely a Hall of Fame career.
1: Kids will get you every time.
2: That's a special moment.
1: I just love
2: that.
1: That's very
2: cool.
1: Talk about
2: leaving your mark.
1: Yeah, that's awesome.
2: It was like legacy in all forms, right? I love it. All right, well, here's a look at what's still ahead on 11 News Sunday morning.
1: Yeah, flooding in Ocean City after a nor'easter hits the eastern shore. Quite a mess. We're going to take a look at the damage and what is next. Alencia, what is next?
3: What is next? Well, the same as yesterday's, almost wash and repeat, and almost quite literally, as we're going to have more rain in the region, more wind, and even some coastal flooding in some areas. We'll talk more about these impacts in just a few minutes.
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2: You're reading that so seriously.
1: We are, because it is serious business.
2: Well,
1: going into
2: it is.
1: What's today's date here? September 27th.
2: We got a lot going on.
1: October is crazy. I was just sitting here thinking about it. We got a purple evening that's coming up.
2: I know.
1: There's Renfest, and there are things.
2: There's homecoming at Morgan. Big deal.
1: Right now, there's cleanup underway.
2: Especially in Ocean City, where they got pounded by the Northeaster. I don't know if anyone has seen video or some of these pictures, but just take a look at the debris field on the beach. Anything that the water could have touched, it moved. Trash cans are all over the place, those big beach boxes. It ripped the fencing out, balled it up in a lot of places. So there's a lot of work to be done. The tides and waves really, really did their business there in Ocean City yesterday, not to mention the flooding on the streets. So we're going to take a look at the storm's path with Delencia Jenkins, and we have more rain coming down right now.
1: That's going to be expensive.
3: Yeah, more rain on the Eastern Shore, more rain here in Maryland, closer to home. So we are going to continue to see this area of low pressure, this nor'easter, move farther northward, but it will take a little dip into the south as we move throughout the day, and I'll show you that in future casts in your full forecast. But we are looking at more rain here in the Baltimore Metro. Heavier rain is farther north in Cecil County, spilling over into Harford County. We are seeing some moderate rainfall for Baltimore County and the city and around the Beltway. So just keep in mind that it is going to be another wet day across the region. Here's a live look at downtown Baltimore. You can see the mistiness. That is that consistent rainfall overhead. As we get some sunlight going, we're going to take a look into Ocean City with that camera just to take a peek and see what we can see as far as live footage is concerned. But our rain continues over the next several hours and even into our dinner time. Now, that's just one of the impacts. We also got the wind and coastal flooding. We'll talk more about those impacts in a few minutes.
1: Thanks, Silencia. And as we mentioned, that nor'easter brought strong waves and massive flooding to Ocean City on Saturday.
2: Yeah, luckily for Annapolis, though, it looks like they really avoided a lot of the damage. Tori Yorgi has more.
4: Well, the rain has been coming down. A very rainy Saturday. We know the water's a little bit higher, but Annapolis seems to be doing okay. A little bit of ponding, I think is what we call it, right? Puddling there, but no flooding into the businesses here at City Dock, which is the good news. They came prepared with their sandbags just in case. Unfortunately, though, the same cannot be said for those in Ocean City, Maryland.
5: Those poor people in Ocean City.
4: Fain Storm, longtime owner of the Storm Brothers Ice Cream Factory here at City Dock in Annapolis, is used to dealing with flood waters. And while Annapolis looks to be in the clear from the nor'easter, he's feeling for those in Ocean City. This is a view of some of those high waves almost entirely covering the sand in OC this Saturday. And a look at the roads of OC 2 blending into parts of the ocean with high flood waters. The mayor of OC taking to social media on Saturday saying they anticipate high water levels to continue overnight. We spoke with folks in Ocean City on Friday who came out for the Ocean's Calling Festival before it was canceled entirely due to the storm. They say they are committed to staying in Ocean City for the weekend despite the severe weather.
6: They have no control over it. We have no control over it. So understand, but obviously we all are a little bit disappointed. But at the end of the day, like, no one has control over the weather, right?
4: No control over the path of Mother Nature.
7: We're watching, but it doesn't look like it's going to be an issue.
4: Business owners tell me that they are still going to prepare as they always do when it's raining, just in case, but they're hopeful that the worst is over and they will be in the clear from this storm system. We will keep you posted. In Annapolis, I'm Tori Yorgi, WBAL-TV 11 News.
1: And you can follow updates to the nor'easter, track it on radar, and get alerts for severe weather all in the WBAL-TV 11 News app. Baltimore Mayor Brendan Scott is making his first comments following the latest loss for the city in the ongoing legal battle with Inspector General Isabel Cummings.
2: Friday night, the city was ordered for a third time to restore Cummings' access to city records after losing their most recent appeal. A judge ruled the city must immediately restore Cummings' computer access and start handing over that paperwork within 5 days. And we did catch up with the mayor Saturday to get his reaction to the judge's decision.
8: Yeah, as we said yesterday, we are aware of the appellate court's decision, and we will fully comply with the law. And as we look at any other further legal action, we will do that with understanding of what the ruling was.
2: Well, right now it's unclear if the city plans to file another appeal.
1: This morning, police are still searching for whoever shot and killed a 61-year-old man in northeast Baltimore. It happened along Moravia Road in northeast Baltimore just before 10 Friday night. Right now, there's no word on a suspect. Also in northeast, a 19-year-old is recovering after police say someone shot him several times. It happened yesterday morning just before 10. The victim took himself to the hospital and was last listed in stable condition. Police are still working to determine where that shooting happened.
2: Well, from Baltimore to Brazil, the Ravens are back in action today for an international matchup against the Cowboys in Rio de Janeiro.
1: It'll be the first time the Ravens have played in another country since the team's 24-16 win over Tennessee in London back in 2023. For Ravens head coach Jesse Minter, though, this will be the second year in a row he's coached a game in Brazil. He was a defensive coordinator with the Chargers last season when they played the Chiefs in Sao Paulo. L.A. won the game 27-21. On Friday, Minter and Lamar Jackson discussed what it's like to be in Brazil playing football in front of a crowd of different fans.
9: We played in Sao Paulo last year, the team I was with. And I think just the experience of traveling here, what it was like. And then just the game and the crowd, you know, it's a really fun environment because a lot of the people are just kind of, you know, interested in football and getting a chance to see a game live. And they might not necessarily be cheering for one team or the other. They kind of get excited when both teams make plays. And I thought it just created a really cool atmosphere and environment.
10: Obviously, you know, in the States, fans can always come to our games. It's a lot easier for those guys to come to the games, whether they're here international, us flying across the country. And fans get to cheer us on in person. They get to interact with us and stuff like that on the field and have a blast.
1: Well, there are some concerns about the condition of the field, which is leading to some speculation about the possibility of injuries, which we do not need. Mm-mm. Sports anchor Samantha Crosston will have more on that coming up in sports.
2: Well, don't forget, you can listen to the game on WBAO Radio and 98 Rock. Kickoff set this afternoon for 425. That means a nap is in store before the game. Stay with us. Time right now is 6:08. Still ahead on 11 News Sunday morning.
1: Proposal denied. Why President Trump says he won't accept the latest offer from Iran and what it means for the ongoing war coming up.
2: Plus, take a look at this little cuteness. Well, you can picture what cuteness is inside the box. We're going to introduce you to the new animals from China that are now on their way to Zoo Atlanta when we come back.
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12: Traffic.
13: Despite the wet pavement, all interstates, major highways around the Baltimore region doing very well. No reported issues on the Beltway at this time. Going Beltway to Beltway, Interstate 95, BW Parkway are moving well. No issues along Route 29 between Ellicott City and the Capitol Beltway, Interstate 97 between the Baltimore Beltway and Route 50 looking good and no problems either side of the Bay Bridge. Both tunnel crossings are moving well. No problems along Interstate 70 moving between the Baltimore Beltway and Frederick. Northwest Expressway looking good. No problems inbound or outbound on the Harrisburg Expressway, and no problems on the JFX. Interstate 95, as you move between the Baltimore Beltway and the Tidings Bridge, nothing in your way at this time. Jim Dorn, WBAL News Radio 1090 and FM 101.5.
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2: Washington on the heels of a high-stakes meeting between President Trump and Chinese President Xi Jinping. There are calls for international safeguards as some experts warn that the rapidly growing technology is becoming too powerful and could ultimately pose a threat to humanity. 11 News reporter Jackie DeFusco is live in our Washington Bureau. And Jackie, what was President Trump's message on AI following these meetings?
19: Jen Janine, President Trump says that the United States is not going to pump the brakes on artificial intelligence, which he is now referring to as super intelligence. President Trump telling reporters on Saturday that him and Chinese President Xi Jinping did not spend a whole lot of time during their meetings talking about potential guardrails because he says he doesn't want America to lose its competitive edge against Beijing in this area. However, both sides did agree to set up a communication channel to handle AI-related incidents, and a specific dialogue on the risks and benefits of the technology was scheduled, we're learning, for this coming November. Now, calls for international guardrails come as there are some new reports of AI going rogue. OpenAI now saying it has paused training of its latest models after the company disclosed on Friday that it was reviewing several incidents in which its AI agents searched federal government websites in ways that went beyond what human developers actually instructed. Meantime, President Trump and House Speaker Mike Johnson are expected to meet with tech CEOs this coming Tuesday about the path forward as Congress right now is debating several different strategies to regulate the technology. Janine.
2: And Jackie, AI was just one of the topics discussed during President Trump's meeting with Xi Jinping this past week. What else are we learning about that came out of these talks?
19: Right. Well, Janine, we know that the U.S. and China agreed to extend their trade truce by another 2 months, and another sign of cooling tensions. China also noting in a statement on Saturday that both sides would continue to work together on a pledge to reduce reciprocal tariffs on roughly $30 billion worth of largely non-sensitive goods, things like agricultural products, for example. Both governments in their statements following these meetings reiterated that they think that Iran should maintain its commitment not to develop a nuclear weapon. And they also said that they were going to strengthen military crisis communications. Now, analysts reflecting on this visit say there really were not any major breakthroughs, but the fact that we are seeing closer ties, increasing cooperation,

0: named Fu Shuang, meaning double blessings. Several veterinarians and breeders from China will also remain at the zoo in Atlanta as the pandas remain in quarantine.
1: I got some bamboo in my backyard. Do you think they'll let me borrow one?
0: Maybe. I know you need to get rid of it. That stuff is invasive.
1: I really just want to cuddle with it. Coming up this morning.
0: That's right. A super send-off for a kindergarten student in North Carolina. The hero's journey that he has ahead when we come back. And Delencia is tracking our weekend forecast. Another impact day.
2: Yeah, we do have another impact day as this nor'easter continues to move into the state of Maryland. At least its impacts do. We got more rain on the way this afternoon. We'll talk more about what we can expect.
3: 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The pivotal midterm elections are just weeks away. With control of Congress hanging in the balance and the future of President Trump's agenda.
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Impact weather continues. We've got a nor'easter off the coast of now New Jersey, but its impacts have been felt farther northward in like New York area all the way down into Virginia. Still, that is the wide range of impacts. The wind and the rain felt in Ocean City. We're going to eventually see that sun rising, and so we can get a look there from one of our live cameras. But here at home, we're looking at some heavy to moderate rainfall falling in the region. Certainly in Cecil County, got in on quite a bit of rainfall this morning. And then even in the city around the Baltimore County, there's still some rain falling. And that's going to be the case over the next few hours and even into our afternoon. On and off showers later into the day. But really, just be mindful if you have to head out and about, that it is just going to be wet, windy, and it's just not going to be the best into our weekend. We do need the rain, though, so it is going to be nice to get that, but this area of low pressure will eventually dip a little bit to the south. That will bring in some stronger wind in some areas like Ocean City and even into parts of our region. And then eventually it's going to move farther northward, leaving us with cloudy skies for our Monday. Drier conditions, though, so that will certainly be welcomed. But just keep in mind that over the next few hours, it's going to be actively raining, and so that could make it dangerous on the roadways with wet roads, but also with the wind. We're going to have that wind gusting up to 30 miles per hour in some regions. Right now, looking at 23 mile per hour wind gust in Westminster, 14 downtown. Here's a look. The peak wind could be just before, I would say that late lunchtime, early dinner time hour. That's when we could get the highest wind. And then into our Monday and Tuesday, things will die down quite a bit. It is a great weekend to escape and go to Brazil. That's where many fans and certainly the Ravens have escaped to. The Ravens taking on the Cowboys there. They have a mission.

0: They are going to be in Brazil. Kickoff will be at 4:25. It's going to be warm and humid, mostly cloudy, though, not too much sunshine. 75 there by game time and sticking around the 70s by the fourth quarter. So here at home, as you're watching the game, looking at 61 as our afternoon high. Again, going to be quite rainy and windy. Impact weather is off for our Monday, but it is going to be quite cloudy. Eventually, we're going to warm up back into the 80s. We're going to see a little bit more sunshine as we move through the midweek.
1: Thanks, Valencia. In this morning's Medical Alert, researchers say an extensive review of data showing vitamin D and calcium supplements provide little, if any, protection against broken bones as we age. In the new systematic review, scientists analyzed information from 69 clinical trials involving a total of almost 154,000 adults. The studies all examined how calcium supplements, vitamin D supplements, or a combination of the two impacted fall or fracture risk compared to a placebo or no treatment at all. The analysis revealed there was little to no decline in risk. Experts say the best way to prevent falls and fractures as we age is to eat a nutrient-rich diet and do strength and balance training. A North Carolina kindergartner battling brain cancer and facing surgery gets a superhero send-off at his school. Jackson Jerk has more from our sister station, WITN.
2: Inside the hallways of White Oak Elementary School, cheers, high fives, and homemade capes greet 5-year-old Tucker Honeycutt. It's a goodbye fit for a hero. And that's exactly what the kindergartner who has spent the last 2 years facing cancer is, a hero. Tucker has been battling medulloblastoma, a brain cancer, since he was 3.
3: We've had people ask us, what are the best words to describe him? And he is very brave. He's very loved and strong, but resilient is definitely one that shines above.
2: After doctors discovered a new tumor, the school organized a superhero send-off parade for Tucker. First responders, students, and teachers lined the halls Friday to celebrate the boy's courage with some of his favorite costumes and icons.
4: He's been a huge fan of Spider-Man for many years now. He loves posing as Spider-Man. He's got other superheroes that he goes to every once in a while, but he always comes back to Spider-Man.
2: But some of Tucker's favorite superheroes aren't in comic books or on the big screen. They're in his family and his support system.
5: I love him.
6: Yeah. What do you love about him?
5: Everything.
6: Everything? What do you love about your big sister?
5: Everything.
2: Now he heads into his big surgery, knowing an entire community is standing shoulder to shoulder with him.
1: Nothing's going to make this better for his parents, but at least as a wonderful memory for them and wishing him all the luck for his surgery. Stay with us. Still ahead, college students are settling into campus life, but is their dorm ready for an emergency? The fire risk students may overlook and what they need to know to stay safe when we come back.
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0: In today's Consumer Alert, as students settle into their dorm rooms, fire safety can be a matter of life and death. Our National Consumer Unit goes back to school to find out what students should look out for and what they need to know to stay safe.
1: Can I spot all the fire hazards hidden in this dorm room? I'm hoping not to let my alma mater down today.
2: I might actually be stumped.
1: Nationwide, more than 3,300 fires happen in dorms and other student housing each year. According to the National Fire Protection Association, causing an estimated 20 deaths and $21 million in property damage.
3: At least once per semester, our staff, we do go in and we do health and safety checks. Not only do we come in, but once a semester, the New York State Fire Marshal will also come and visit.
1: We visited Hofstra University to learn more about the risks while they staged a mock dorm room with fire hazards. Let's see if I can find them.
4: Okay, from the jump, I'm guessing you can't hang something off of the sprinkler. That seems not smart. Is
5: right.
4: that one of them?
5: Right next to the sign that says, do not hang clothing off of the sprinkler.
4: Okay, all right. I see an extension cord plugged into an extension cord that
5: Correct.
4: Is going underneath the rug. That
5: right.
4: feels not okay at all.
6: Right, very obvious, very common. Called daisy chaining.
4: What's the danger of doing that?
6: It's going to spark where the two cords connect.
4: So far, so good. Oh. Okay, I see some candles. I'm yes. going to assume you can't have candles.
6: Can't have candles. Can't have anything with an open flame.
4: But now I'm slowing down. This is harder than I thought it would be. Is this blocking the door?
6: Correct.
4: Aha!
6: If you have to get out and your access is restricted, it's going to be very difficult for you to get out, especially at nighttime and in the dark.
4: And this last one genuinely stumped me. Okay, I think I'm going to call it. I don't know that I'm going to guess the last one.
6: A curtain.
4: You can't have curtains?
6: No, not. They have to be fire resistant.
4: Oh, man.
6: Especially
4: okay, that actually surprises me. What about lithium ion batteries? Hofstra recommends sticking with reputable brands that have been properly tested. But there's one lithium ion device they're especially worried about. What is something you wish students understood when it comes to fire safety?
6: How dangerous e-scooters are in the buildings. Keeps me up at night.
1: According to the Center for Campus Fire Safety, 35% of reported lithium-ion battery campus fire incidents were caused by e-scooters. E-bikes count for 24%.
3: You're responsible for your own safety, but also for the safety of those in your immediate space and those that live on your floor and in the building. We are a community. This is your home.
1: We have a QR code up on the screen. Scan that to learn more about the fire hazards you might not have thought about. Reporting on Long Island, I'm Allie Jasinski.
0: Coming up in the next half hour of 11 News Sunday morning, flooding across Ocean City and several states across the Northeast. We'll take a look at the damage and what's next for the storm, plus to learn see another intense weather day.
7: Yes, it is, as that nor'easter still in the area, bringing rain, wind, and more coastal flooding into the region. We'll talk more about what we can expect as we move into our new week in a few minutes.
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18: Yeah. Oh, totally.
19: Chili.
18: Yeah.
20: I was. You took the words right out of my mouth. This is my chili day. Look. Because it's chilly.
18: Yeah.
20: All right. Looking at the forecast, we got that nor'easter still in our region. It's bringing in the wind and the rain, much like yesterday. But we're going to continue to see it. So whatever you did to stay safe, to, just prepare for the dreary day, do it again today. So here's a closer view to here at home, seeing some moderate rainfall moving through Cecil County. Those are the yellows that you are seeing here in the Inner Harbor. A little mistiness as we have some consistent rainfall in that area. And we're going to continue to see the rain chance pretty high over the next few hours. As we move later into our afternoon, that's when we'll have an on and off shower chance. I wouldn't put the rain gear away if you get a brief break, because there's probably and will be likely another rain band right behind it. So we'll talk more about what we can expect as we move throughout our Sunday and into our new work week in a few minutes.
0: Thanks, Delancey. And this nor'easter causing dangerous conditions across the state. Just look at all that water across the roadway. This is a video from Ocean City yesterday. Several streets flooded as storm surge moved inland. As we mentioned, the weather calls popular Ocean's Calling Festival to cancel all 3 days of their event as tourists were in town, but looked to stay dry.
21: Yeah, locals too. You know, it was a big mess. And as bad as that flooding was, you know, they're sort of used to that there, but they're not really used to the major beach erosion that happened yesterday.
0: No, Maryland isn't the only area that's feeling the impact of the storm either.
21: More than 1,900 flights have been canceled across the U.S. Thousands along the Northeast are without power. Jen Sullivan has more.
22: A rare September and powerful nor'easter bearing down on the Northeast, packing wind gusts of up to 60 miles per hour in some areas.
23: It's windy. I mean, it's not pouring, but it's windy out.
22: The storm triggering widespread flooding across multiple states. Coastal flood warnings stretching from the mid-Atlantic through New England.
24: We are asking people to stay off the roadways unless they have to be on the roadways.
22: Parts of New York, including New York City, are under a state of emergency. The storm is expected to sit, bringing rounds of rain through Monday. Officials say some areas could see up to 6 inches of rain and waves as high as 20 feet.
25: Mark my words, much more is coming.
22: The storm crippling travel along the Northeast. In one New York City neighborhood, people were kayaking in the streets to get around. This nor'easter coincides with Saturday's full moon, which already means higher tides, creating dangerous and destructive conditions for coastal communities.
26: It's very concerning. It's just going to be more water in the streets.
22: In Atlantic City, New Jersey, several streets already underwater Saturday.
27: I checked outside and there was close to 3 feet of water. My car was submerged.
22: The pounding waves creating beach erosion and carving out cliffs in the sand. Water levels reaching their highest point since Superstorm Sandy in 2012. And these conditions are expected to last until Monday. In New York, I'm Jen Sullivan reporting.
0: Storm Sandy. Right. I was there for that. Mm-hmm. Insane.
21: Yeah, it was bad. And you can follow the updates on the nor'easter, track it on radar, get alerts for severe weather, all in our WBAL TV news app. Well, Saturday marked World Suicide Prevention Day, and the Maryland Department of Health is taking steps to give people the help they need who are struggling.
0: Yeah, the event showcased what Maryland is doing to prevent suicides, as well as end the stigma around those struggling with mental health. According to the Maryland Department of Health, Maryland's suicide rate remains below the national average, but this comes at a critical time, as the most at-risk demographics when it comes to suicide are Black men. Mayor Brandon Scott also attended the event.
2: We have to help people understand that that's true, but also provide the resources to prevent that. And that comes in many forms, right? It's not just about in that crisis moment, but all the other things that lead to that trauma, whether that's employment, substance abuse, traumatic events that happen. That's why it's so important to operate the way that we have in the city over the last few years, where we're trying to provide all those opportunities for people so that we don't lose people.
0: And if you or someone you know are struggling, you can call the Suicide and Crisis Hotline. That number is 988. On the topic of Black men's health, Druid Hill Park was filled with resources Saturday for their physical and mental well-being. It was a great time.
21: Yeah,
0: it was
21: despite
0: fun.
21: The weather,
0: yeah. It was drizzling, but it was great. Vendors were all set up with information and free wellness screenings were available during that event.
21: Yeah, we all showed up out there to support WBAL TV 11 News, a proud sponsor of the African American Male Wellness Agency event, also Black Men's Health Awareness, and to celebrate the day. That event included resources for health, your free flu and COVID shots, wellness education, also activities for the whole family, including a 5K. And we talked with one of the organizers about the progress that he would like to see men take beyond this event.
3: A lot of our men found out some information today that deserves some follow-up. And so we're looking for them to connect with the physicians that they were able to get connected with here today, or follow up with their doctors, so that they can really take them some action on the information that they received.
21: Well, our very own Jason Newton also there. And for more information, just go to our WBAL TV 11 News site.
0: And several people braved the rain and came out for the Trifecta Food Truck and Music Festival. More than 30 local food trucks and several musicians all came together. We spoke to the organizer of the event, who says he has a special tactic that keeps people coming to the event and staying that most other festivals don't have.
4: I allow people to bring in tents. And a lot of festivals don't allow that, but I think it adds a lot of community to a festival where people just stay all day.
0: Well, tents came in handy during yesterday's rain. 98 Rock was a proud partner of that event.
21: Yeah, what you're seeing there.
0: It was a little chilly to be jumping in that water.
21: That is the Special Olympics' new mobile plunge tank.
0: That's Jim Schmutz.
21: It's Jim.
0: Jim.
21: They were raising money out there for Special Olympics, which was awesome. 98 Rock guys, I saw some pictures online of Justin getting in the water, you know, bearing it all to get in there. Look, there's even some rock climbing going on.
0: Well, look, Jim is a cold plunge master at this point, so that was nothing for him.
21: But that was pretty awesome for them to do yesterday.
0: Oh, yeah.
21: Stay with us. Still ahead on 11 News Sunday morning.
0: We continue our series on automated license plate readers. 11 News Investigates looks at how law enforcement agencies access stored data without the need for warrants when we come back.
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15: Traffic.
19: On wet pavement, no big issues around the Baltimore Beltway at this time. Pretty light volume on both the inner and outer loops. Going Beltway to Beltway, both Interstate 95, BW Parkway moving well. And no problems on I-195 going into and out of Thurgood Marshall Airport. Interstate 97, as you move between the Baltimore Beltway and Route 50, traffic moving well. No problems either side of the Bay Bridge at this time. Both tunnel crossings into Charm City looking good. No construction to worry about along I-95 as you move between the Baltimore Beltway and the Tidings Bridge. Inbound, outbound on the JFX moving well. No problems on the Harrisburg Expressway at this time. I'm Jim Dorn, WBAL News Radio 1090 and FM 101.5.
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0: Well, automated license plate readers are growing in number every year as more and more come online, but the controversy around them is growing as well.
1: Oh, yeah, it is. More than 1,000 of them are now monitoring Maryland roadways every day, according to state data. One of the biggest manufacturers in the country, Flock Safety, is facing pressure as people are asking questions about what happens to the data after it's collected.
0: Yeah, WBAL TV 11 News investigates. Marshall Keeley is taking a deep dive into that data.
2: These AI-assisted cameras snap pictures of your car every time it drives by, helping investigators create detailed maps showing where you go and when. Flock Safety is near the top of the industry, making automated license plate readers, or ALPRs, cameras that feed information into a searchable system. They contract with police departments across the country, including seven Maryland departments in 2025.
3: So they provide camera systems specifically for automated pictures for license plates.
2: Police can search for vehicles using a license plate number or a vehicle description without a warrant. It's a tool law enforcement agencies say makes a difference when seconds matter, allowing them to track down a potential suspect vehicle in seconds. Each department controls who can use it and when. Cybersecurity experts have concerns about what happens to the information being gathered.
3: What is the aggregate data being used for when it shouldn't be? And with no controls on that, the sky's the limit.
2: Flock was deleting data from cameras after 30 days by default, but now recommends new customers do it weekly, making a change in the midst of growing public criticism. Existing departments were not required to change how long they hold the data. The company says a new feature lets departments categorize and keep data connected to active investigations.
3: The data itself should be limited to how much you can actually collect if there are non-suspicious people with their data in there. So if my data is in there, okay, maybe it's in there for 7 days and then it gets expunged. But if it's there for 30 days, that becomes a greater risk even for me for a misuse or if it gets disclosed.
2: When investigators need information, Flock says each search requires a reason, and its software lets department leadership see who looked for what. Departments set their own standards for data searches. Baltimore Police operates Leonardo brand ALPRs, devices that work much like Flock cameras. The department shared its search policy with 11 News Investigates, writing, quote, "Any search of the LPR database requires a legitimate law enforcement purpose. An incident number, CAD number, or other unique identifier must be present for all searches." Still, there's growing public concern about data sharing between departments and with the federal government.
4: But you start getting into some very interesting questions when you think about the density of these cameras and just how much information now the government is able to have on a person going to work, going to their place of worship, going to school, wherever.
2: Flock Safety says departments get to choose if they share data across the company's network. It lets investigators search through data from thousands of cameras at once. The federal government can request information collected by these cameras. State reports show the federal government asked for data from ALPRs in Maryland 674 times in 2025. Agencies released information to the federal government almost 85% of the time. But there's evidence federal agents have been accessing Flock cameras without making requests. Last year, University of Washington Review of Public Records found at least 8 law enforcement agencies in Washington state gave U.S. Border Patrol direct access to their Flock network, while CBP accessed Flock feeds from 10 police departments using backdoor access without permission.
3: Federal agencies, even if they didn't have direct access, they were getting shared access from their partners with local and regional jurisdiction or municipalities. So their local partner at a law enforcement office was saying, hey, yeah, use my username and password and you can get this information.
2: HaveIBeenFlocked.com, an online database of public records related to ALPRs, shows thousands of searches where police departments listed immigration as the reason, including those without cooperative agreements with ICE. Flock says it does not have a contract or partnership with ICE.
3: Is it a federal agency going to a state using Flock data regarding immigration issues? You know, gray area.
4: Many people in the U.S. are instinctively opposed to the notion of being under constant surveillance by their government. And the ubiquity of these cameras, that's really brought us closer to the point of, you know, universal mass surveillance than I think we've been so far.
2: Flock refutes the notion it's conducting government mass surveillance, saying, quote, "Agencies own and control the data generated by their cameras, and data sharing is not enabled by default."
3: As far as transparency and reporting, that's part of the tension that I think the public and those concerned need to, you know, keep their foot on. is to say, hey, we need to know more about what you're doing with our data.
2: Marshall Keeley, WBAL TV 11 News.
0: Well, stay with us. Still ahead, we're going to take a look at sports, including more in today's big Ravens-Cowboys game in Brazil.
1: Oh, it's a big game. Football. Plus, Valencia tracking another impact of weather day. More rain on the way.
5: Yeah, we got more wet weather. 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Or if you're heading out to any restaurants or bars, get there quickly with the rain gear on. We'll talk more about what we can expect today in a few minutes.

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1: An accident just before the tunnel has been cleared,
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3: Left lane is blocked southbound 95.
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0: All right, we got more impact weather today, much like yesterday, on and off showers. Well, the on and off showers will be more towards the afternoon. Right now, it's pretty consistent across much of Maryland. So let's think Carroll County and farther eastward. That's where we're seeing the more consistent rain showers. So this area of low pressure is still offshore. It is now off the coast of New Jersey now, bringing in some showers. And even it looks like some lightning is picking up there along the coast of New Jersey. No lightning here at home, just heavy rain. Saw some very consistent rain around Elkton, but even some consistent rainfall as farther south as Anne Arundel County. This area of low pressure will continue to bob and weave. It will dip a little bit farther to the south as it tries to make its way onshore to that southern tip of New Jersey into Delaware even. And that's when we'll see on and off showers later into the afternoon hours. But then they will eventually move on out of here, leaving us with cloudy skies on the back end. So we'll dry out as we move into our Monday, but much of the day Monday will be on the cloudy and cool side. Another impact we're going to be looking out for is going to be the wind. So make sure you tie down anything that could be easily tossed about. It's going to be similar wind speeds to yesterday, looking at 16 mile per hour wind gusts already at BWI Marshall in downtown, 18 mile per hour wind gusts currently in Westminster. This is going to pick up into the afternoon, where we can see wind gusts up to 35 miles per hour in some regions. And then they will die down into our Monday. It's going to be not as windy, but you still will feel the air as you're heading out and about for your work week. But it is going to be much drier and conditions will be improving by Monday. So today, the Ravens taking on the Cowboys, not here at home, not really on the road. Technically, they were in the sky headed to Brazil. So now they're in Brazil. Kickoff today will be at 4:25. The forecast there looks much better than here at home. So fans that were able to hop on the plane and go down there with the Ravens, you picked a really good game to go to. Looking at mostly cloudy skies there, humid, temperatures in the mid-70s, still in the mid-70s, even into fourth quarter. Again, that kickoff will be in that 4 o'clock hour. Now, looking at our next 7 days, we'll have impact weather day for today, and then it will still be a bit on the breezier side for our Monday. 67 is going to be the afternoon high. We'll eventually warm up into the 80s. By the midweek, so it's going to be nice to see some improvement in our weather conditions.
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8: And so when they're removed, obviously other guys have to step up and be able to kind of fill those shoes. So absolutely, I mean, it is noticeable, you know, and at the same point in time, where there is a void, there's generally an opportunity for somebody else to step up and be the next man. We got to be consistently developing, you know, our lower half or our depth of the roster to make sure that as we get into these games and start to, you know, lose guys week by week, we got to make sure that the guys that are out there are capable of executing at a very high level.
9: One situation that we are continuing to monitor are these field conditions at Maracanã Stadium. This is some new video was released this weekend by a local Dallas radio station of the field. This is an issue that first arose at least publicly last week. Professional soccer players who use the stadium often, they voiced their concerns about the field's condition. The stadium responded this week. They put out this video. They're using something called a Grassmaster stitch machine. And the idea was that it was going to be used to increase the field's resistance and safety. And the latest statement that we got from the NFL field director is that there is, quote, no need to worry. After falling to Virginia Tech last week, the Terps were looking to get back on track at home this weekend, but that is a tough thing to do. Too tough, it appears, against an undefeated UCLA team. Now, UCLA had a lot of this on Saturday. Big, explosive plays that ultimately led to touchdowns. This time it was Wayne Knight, rushes it up the middle, 45 yards for a score, putting UCLA up by 7. But the real issue with Maryland was the turnovers. Here's one of them. Listen, UCLA is a great team, undefeated, but it is tough to win any game when you turn the ball over 5 times. Before this game, the Terps hadn't turned the ball over once this season. All told, UCLA piled 475 total yards to Maryland's 181, 266 rushing yards to Maryland's 39. Malik Washington, not his best day either, completing just 61% of his passing attempts for 89 yards. Maryland drops this one 54-3, the final. Terps move to 2-2 on the season. All right, over to high school. Undefeated Towson taking on Chesapeake. Towson defense picks a shutout in the first half. I mean, look at this hit. Ryan Herbert. Big hit on the receiver sweep, loss of 4. Late second quarter, the Generals get on the board. Number 2, Omari Crowell, with a little help from his friends, able to score from 2 yards out. PAT no good. It was 6-0 at the half. Third quarter, long sustained drive, and it was Crowell once again just powering, bulldozing his way into the end zone. The score was 12-0. That would ultimately be the final. Generals win this one. Happy NFL Sunday, everybody. That's your look at sports. Back to you.
10: All right, it is the final game of the season for the Orioles. They take on the Yankees in New York. The O's will miss the playoffs for the second straight year, but they look to go into the offseason with a win against their division rival. The game time has been moved up because of the impending weather. First pitch now set for 1:05.
11: And they say there's no crying in baseball, but for this next story, you definitely going to need a tissue. Veteran pitcher Justin Verlander received an unexpected farewell during its major league finale. His 7-year-old daughter Genevieve joined Detroit Tigers manager A.J. Hinch on the mound during the 6th inning against the Pittsburgh Pirates. Wearing a Tigers jersey with her dad's name, she hugged him, and he became emotional. The 43-year-old pitcher, 10-time All-Star and 3-time Cy Young Award winner, left the field holding his daughter's hand.
12: The pivotal midterm elections are just weeks away, with control of Congress hanging in the balance and the future of President Trump's agenda.
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10: Republicans are facing headwinds in recent polls, including analysis and reaction.
14: Of all of the DSA candidates, this was probably the most surprising.
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0: for a coastal flooding here along the Chesapeake coastline. We'll talk more about what we can expect.
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20: Good morning and happy Sunday to you. I'm Marquise Lupton. Coming up on our newscast, a diesel leak at the Baltimore County Detention Center is stopped, and a powerful nor'easter leaves thousands without power. We have that story and so much more coming up. But first, ABC News at 7.
21: From ABC News, I'm Brian Clark. Over 100,000 power outages reported right now from Virginia to Massachusetts as an early season nor'easter continues to batter the East Coast. These waves crashing into the Jersey Shore where coastal flooding's a major concern. The storm is blamed for one death, says ABC's Krista McNally in New York City.
22: In Brooklyn, a tree fell on a NYCHA employee as he was walking through a parking lot. Police say the 56-year-old had trauma throughout his body, and he was pronounced dead at Brookdale University Hospital.
23: Broke my heart.
22: There were calls for 391 downed trees in the city as of 9 in the evening on Saturday, according to the New York City Department of Parks.
21: And Hawaii's bracing for its second hurricane in less than 2 months. Rain and flooding, the major concerns on the Big Island as a result of Hurricane Nolo. Hawaii County Mayor Kimo Alameda tells ABC these major storms also bring long-lasting impacts.
24: We import a lot of things. So, you know, if a disaster hits and we lose the capability to bring in air or ocean, then we're stuck and we're, you know, 14 days away from no food or fuel.
21: President Trump has signed a disaster authorization for Hawaii. Several homes have been evacuated near an air base in southern England after several men were arrested for what British authorities called explosive offenses. That base is used by the U.S. Air Force and serves as a key hub for U.S. military operations in Iran. In Lourdes, France.
25: Frères et sœurs, pèlerins venus de France.
21: Pope Leo celebrating Mass at the sacred Catholic shrine. He also doubled down on his criticism of euthanasia and assisted dying as he continues the first official papal visit to France in 18 years. You're listening to ABC News.
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20: Good morning, I'm Marquise Lupton. A powerful nor'easter brought high winds, heavy rain, and dangerous coastal conditions to the Mid-Atlantic Saturday, leaving about 100,000 customers without power. Forecasters warn the storm could continue bringing strong winds to Maryland, high tides and rain throughout this weekend. A diesel leak from a backup generator at the Baltimore County Detention Center was stopped Saturday after crews responded, and this is from a county spokesperson. Maryland's ban on Glock weapons will take effect January 1st, at least for now. A federal judge Friday denied a motion for a preliminary injunction preventing the law from taking effect while a lawsuit filed by the Second Amendment Foundation and other gun owners is heard in court. The plaintiffs call the law unconstitutional. The state says it's a response to crisis. Mark Panak is an attorney for the plaintiff.
1: Well, I think the judge was reluctant to invalidate state law. That's nothing new. This is an early stage. This is on a motion for a preliminary injunction. It's not a final decision on the merits, so that's yet to be done.
20: And a popular Baltimore festival will have a new location this year.
2: The 9th Annual International Edgar Allan Poe Festival has moved to Historic Lexington Market the weekend of October 3rd due to demolition underway around the museum. Executive Director Enrique Jane.
3: The festival itself, again, free. It's a little scary because it's Edgar Allan Poe, but it is family friendly. And we do have a costume Poe raid happening on Saturday. We have coffin making workshops.
2: Proceeds from ticketed events benefit the Edgar Allan Poe House and Museum. Taylor Bennett, WBAL News Radio 1090 and FM 1.5.
20: And today, Orioles game against the Yankees in New York has been moved to 1:05 start time.
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15: 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Traffic.
6: In Towson, along the inner loop in the area of York Road, have a report of a broken down car at that location. No other problems reported at this time on the Beltway. Inbound and outbound on the Jones Falls Expressway, traffic moving well. No problems on the Harrisburg Expressway, either direction between the Beltway and the Pennsylvania line. Looking good at both tunnel crossings at this time. No problems on I-95 either direction between the Baltimore Beltway and the Tidings Bridge. Going Beltway to Beltway, Interstate 95, BW Parkway, both moving very well at this time. No problems on I-195 going into and out of Thurgood Marshall Airport. And I-97 moving well despite the wet pavement between the Baltimore Beltway and Route 50. 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
23: Weather.
26: Another impact day as the nor'easter continues to track northward. We're going to see high temperatures today, making it to 61 with chances of showers throughout the day. The wind can make it up to 30 miles per hour in some areas. Rain tries to dry out into our Monday. Otherwise, it is going to be cloudy and a bit breezy as we start our work week. I'm meteorologist Alencia Jenkins on WBAL News Radio 1090 and FM 101.5.
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0: upon us. Welcome aboard. You're at home with Gary Sullivan. Thank you so much for joining me. Another weekend getting a few projects done around the home. And this hour is brought to you by Zoller Pumps. And today we're actually going to talk with our friend BJ from Zoller Pumps. At the bottom of the next hour, we're going to talk about grinder pumps. Do you know what a grinder pump is? Who needs a grinder pump? Why do we need a grinder pump? What type of grinder pumps are out on the market? We'll change things up a little bit. I mean, if you haven't figured out that you need a sump pump by now, at least where I live, a lot of rain. And, you know, we'll cover that, too, as a precaution for your home. And how about the rain on both coasts from storms, deluge of rain? So we talk about rain, and drought. Boy, I'll tell you, some places are really dry. But back to the house. We will cover those issues, of course, and many more. Like I said, kind of wrapping up some summer projects and talking about some fall projects. And I just want to mention, we talk about decks a lot, and we're getting to that point. What do you think we got? Maybe another, depending on where you live, maybe you're not going to run out of time. We've got a lot of places that listen to us now. We're up to about 350 stations, so and a lot of podcasts. And maybe you're, you know, South Georgia, and you can work on these projects all year long, but in the Midwest and the Northeast, we're probably down to 4 to 6 weeks of wrapping up some of these projects. I had somebody ask me the other day, says, man, I've had my deck for 10 years. I haven't done anything to it. And it looks gray, but there's nothing wrong with it, Gary. And so I said, well, how's the wood grain look? And is the board splitting at all? Oh, well, yeah, there's some splits in the board. Yeah, the wood grain's raised, but I'm going to sand that down. Do I have to really do anything if I wanted to stain it? And I just said, you know, like I always do, prep's certainly the key. But, yeah, let's clean it. Let's try not to use a pressure washer. Let's try not to sand it. If the grain is raised and there's splinters, certainly we have to sand it a little bit, get it smooth. Don't over sand. What I mean by that is making it so smooth that the, you know, the stain might have some difficulty penetrating into it, or it could be blotchy as it penetrates into it. But certainly, smooth it out a little bit, and then use a deck brightener. And a deck brightener is kind of, it's pretty much a wood bleach, kind of bleaches that gray out. So if you wanted to go with a light brown, it's going to look like a light brown. It's not going to look like a brown gray. And clean it. So clean it, brighten it, stain it. And we'd be happy to walk you through a lot of projects along with decks today. We haven't talked too much about it because of weather conditions this year. I don't know that it's been a great deck maintenance year, and I don't think it has based on the amount of calls that we've had about decks this year. We've had a lot of heat, and we've had a lot of rain in different areas. So let me give you the phone number. Again, grab a line. It's 800-823-8255. It's a you and me for the next hour, so feel free to get a line. Danny will take your call. The A-team is back, and let's go to Eileen to kick us off today. Eileen, welcome.
1: Well, thank you. It's Irene, but that's okay.
0: Irene, okay, I'm sorry.
1: Yes, no problem. I have a brick bungalow, and there's a crawl space in it. I put an easy breathe in a while ago, and on the outside of the crawl space are three openings that, you know, normally I opened them during the summer, but the Easy Breeze people told me not to.
0: Right.
1: But I'm just wondering if there's enough air circulation getting into that area under the house that is closed inside the house as well as the outside, if that is a good idea not to open them in the summertime.
0: Yes, it's a very good idea because, first of all, it's humid outside for the most part, where you're at in the summer.
1: Mm-hmm.
0: And we don't want to bring that humidity in okay, in an abundance, okay? So what an easy breed does is it creates ventilation, but it is a controlled ventilation. And if you just open up those and don't have an easy breather, don't have something recirculating air, that air isn't really going to filter in all that much to begin with, so then nothing kind of works. So if you close those up, what the easy breathe does is it pulls that stagnant air out of the crawl space, and it fills the air back into the crawl space from the rest of the house very slowly. And after 24 hours, it's going to change that air out of that crawl space about six times. So how it works.
1: That's what I wanted it to do.
0: Yeah. In fact, even folks listening right now, if they have a basement and they put an easy breathe in, and like today where I'm at, we have low humidity, blue skies, life is beautiful. Sure, open the windows. All this week, we've had drizzle, gray skies, and it was 65 degrees. Do not open the windows, because by opening the windows and having cross ventilation in your house, you're bringing in all that humidity. So you want to keep the windows closed. Even on days when it's coolish, if it's very damp outside. So it's the same analogy with the crawl space, really.
1: Okay. That makes total sense, actually. I just kept thinking about that crawl space not having any circulation, and it was a little bit concerning to me.
0: Yeah, so the easy
1: breathe. You cleared that up for me, so thank you.
0: You're quite welcome. Thank you, Irene.
1: I have another question. If you take it. So it is a brick exterior, and on the front steps going down, the brick has discolored over the years, and I've had it power washed. It really looks awful. The facing, when you're walking up to the house, it looks really tacky. And I can't figure out what to do other than put faux brick over it. Is there any such thing, or is there something you can recommend that could
0: You can do, but what's on there that's making that brick look so bad?
1: I have no idea.
0: I'm assuming you tried to clean it.
1: It looks black,
0: right?
1: Yes.
0: Mm-hmm. Is it mold or mildew?
1: It looks black. Well, I don't know. It could be mold or mildew, but it's an east-facing step, mm-hmm. so that it gets morning sun.

0: times be difficult, and then if it starts chipping, it's going to turn into a nightmare. So
1: Okay, I was
0: I'm
1: just
0: not
1: thinking of
0: saying.
1: something like a faux brick that,
0: I don't think
1: they're
0: that's
1: putting
0: going to
1: on
0: look
1: homes now.
0: right. There is
1: Okay.
0: there's a product called Roller Rock Wall, which is like a speckled granite, and it's a thick
1: No.
0: coating. That'd be one option. I really, and if you put a faux brick on there, it's not going to look right either.
1: Okay.
0: I would say let's work on cleaning it. Here's what I would do. I could
1: Okay.
0: take you the super easy way and hope it works, or I can take you the scrub, scrub, scrub way and hope it works. You hear
1: Let's
0: me talk,
1: do super easy.
0: you hear me talk about wet and forget a lot, I hope.
1: Okay.
0: And it is a mold, mildew, fungus, algae killer, which it could be that, to be real honest with you. Even sidewalks that look really blackish gray, that's usually mold and algae. So
1: Oh,
0: there's
1: okay.
0: one called Wet and Forget Outdoor Max. And you can buy it as a concentrate. You can buy it as a connect a garden hose with it. You can do it with a trigger spray. And you just saturate that area with the Wet and Forget Outdoor Max. And it takes
1: Okay.
0: about no scrubbing. All you got to do is apply this liquid to it. And it
1: Sounds
0: doesn't
1: great.
0: matter if there's a lot of sun there. It's those algae spores are everywhere. And give it about 6 weeks and see if that doesn't magically clean it. And I'll use that word because that's what it works like. I just did my brick windowsills about 2 weeks ago. They're already clean. But
1: Wow.
0: usually it takes about 6 weeks. I don't know why this works so fast this time, but it did, and it looks
1: Well,
0: great.
1: that's
0: And
1: fine.
0: you can pretty
1: So,
0: much get it anywhere.
1: perfect. I will give that a try. And I'm sitting here looking at my deck after you were speaking earlier about it, and I see some mold on it, but you don't want it power washed at this time?
0: No, I wouldn't power wash it. You can use the same thing you're using on your steps on the deck.
1: Oh, all right. I'll
0: Yeah,
1: do that.
0: use
1: I'll
0: the
1: just get
0: same
1: a
0: thing.
1: larger container.
0: There you go.
1: Okay, perfect.
0: All
1: Okay,
0: right.
1: you solved my problems. Thanks a million. Have a great day.
0: Thanks, Irene. Take care. Bye-bye. All right, you can join us. It's 800-823-8255. You know, on that deck, well, I'll talk about it later. On the other side of the break, I want to talk about the wet and forgetting decks as we continue. You're at home with Gary Sullivan.
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0: All right, back to work we go. At home with Gary Sullivan, talking a little home improvement. Glad you could join me, and I appreciate it. If you'd like to jump on board, do so. It's 800-823-8255. Sue, welcome.
11: Hi, good morning.
0: Morning.
11: I was listening to your conversation about the wet and forget. Mm-hmm. I have a beautiful three-tier cement fountain that birds absolutely love. And I am finding that it is taking longer and longer to power wash that thing. Talk about getting black. It gets really black. And I'm wondering if wet and forget might be something I could use on it.
0: Yes. Now, the one thing I would ask for a precaution, you know, again, it's going to be a thing that you're going to spray on there and let it sit. So it's going to be out of commission for about 4 to 6 weeks.
11: Okay.
0: And so then we're still going to – I don't know about the residual. There probably will be some, but I don't know if that residual would be active. I'm concerned about the birds, okay? And it may be on that label, or there's a quick way to find out too, Sue. I think it'd be a perfect product. In other words, you'd take the water out, you would spray that. The sun, Mother Nature's rain, all works in concert for 4 to 6 weeks to remove not dirt, but algae, mold, mildew, fungus, lichen. All right. And then it helps it. It helps prevent it because it's a complete kill of that. And again, you can just connect it to a hose end sprayer, the product's in there, and just go to town. I mean, you're done with it in literally minutes. It doesn't take long at all. But to get that definitive answer, there's a couple of ways to do it. You can call Wet and Forget, or you can go on Facebook, and they have the Wet and Forget crew, and just follow them, and you can put your question right on there. You'll have an answer in about an hour. And the question, of course, is, can I use it on a bird bath once the, you know, mildew's gone and everything, can I fill it up and can the birds use it? I think the answer is yes, but I'm not positive.
11: Okay, so then following up after that, if I can use it, so I'm assuming then it's okay for plants as well?
0: Well, they'll tell you on the directions to cover paint plants or to, you know, once it, they're, say if there's an overspray that gets on the plants, to cover those plants or to take a hose and hose it off because it might scorch them. So they're, it's safe for them, but you gotta, you're going to want to get as much, you want to get some of the residue off those plants.
11: All right. Now, these birds don't know how much I do for them, I tell you what. I love it, but boy, it's a pain.
0: Yeah. Well, it's real important that you do check that. That's for sure.
11: Okay. Thank you very much.
0: All right. Thank you. One other thing I want to talk about, I said I wanted to talk about the using it on a deck. You can spray the wet and forget on the deck, but be mindful, please. It takes 4 to 6 weeks. There is no work involved except the application of the product, and it needs sunshine. It needs Mother Nature's rain to keep it active. And it may just sit there and look the same for 4 weeks, and one morning it'll just be gone. I kid you not. So if you want to use it on the deck, that probably means if you're in a cold weather climate that you're not going to stain that till next spring. And so you're not going to put wet and forget on there and go ahead and apply the stain right away. You're going to have to let that work and get that off there. The pores will be open for the wood, and then you can stain. But you want to make sure that its action has pretty much taken care of the problem before application of any kind of stain. So just, you know, be mindful. If it's a deck and it's got a big cover on it, if it gets some sunshine, okay. If it gets some rain, okay. If it doesn't, you're probably going to have to hose it occasionally. Just put some water on it. Taking your calls at 800-823-8255. Ryan and Terry, you're up next, and you're at home with Gary Sullivan.
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12: Good morning, I'm Marquise Lupton. A powerful nor'easter brought high winds, heavy rain, and dangerous coastal conditions to the Mid-Atlantic, leaving about 100,000 customers without power on Saturday. Forecasters warn the storm could bring more strong winds and high tides and rain today in Maryland. A diesel leak from a backup generator at the Baltimore County Detention Center was stopped Saturday after crews responded. A county spokesperson confirmed the leak, and crews responded late Saturday to the leak, which involved the backup generator at the detention center. And from the ABC News desk, British police say several people were arrested on suspicion of explosive-related offensive near RAF Fairford, a major airbase hosting U.S. forces in southwest England. Authorities declared a major incident and evacuated properties in the nearby village of Welford. And today's Orioles game against the Yankees in New York has been moved to a 1:05 p.m. start time. 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
10: Traffic.
13: On wet pavement, traffic continues to move very well around the Baltimore Beltway. The inner loop in the area of York Road, looks like they cleared off the broken down car we had there. Traffic moving very well. No problems inbound or outbound on the JFX at this time. Harrisburg Expressway moving well. No problems reported along Interstate 70 between the Baltimore Beltway and Frederick. Going Beltway to Beltway at this time, take your pick. Both Interstate 95 and the BW Parkway are without issue at this time. No problems on I-195 going into and out of Thurgood Marshall Airport. Interstate 97 moving between the Baltimore Beltway and Route 50, moving well, and no problems either side of the Bay Bridge at this time. 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
10: Weather.
14: Another impact day as the nor'easter continues to track northward. We're going to see high temperatures today, making it to 61 with chances of showers throughout the day. The wind can make it up to 30 miles per hour in some areas. Rain tries to dry out into our Monday. Otherwise, it is going to be cloudy and a bit breezy as we start our work week. I'm meteorologist Alencia Jenkins on WBAL News Radio 1090 and FM 101.5.
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0: All right, back at it we go at home with Gary Sullivan, taking your calls regarding your home projects. Our thoughts for both coasts, big storms, lots of water. And the Midwest, lots of water too. And out west, maybe not on the coast, been very dry. So we have extremes once again. All right, it's 800-823-8255. You got a question to ask about a little home improvement. And Ryan, welcome.
15: Good morning, Gary.
0: Morning.
15: I'm getting ready to refinish some deck boards. I'm on the South Carolina coast, and I'm estimating it was last redone about 4 years ago by the previous owner.
0: Okay.
15: The nail heads are all rusting through and visible, and visible stains around the nail heads. I'm wondering, is there any prep I should do, like maybe Rust-Oleum or something on the nail heads?
0: Well, that's not going to hurt. I mean, that'll certainly stop it. There's another thing you can do too. There's a product out called Rust Reformer and Rust Neutralizer. I think the Rust Neutralizer is actually a Rust-Oleum product. It's not a paint. What it is, Ryan, is basically a chemical that reacts with iron oxide, which is rust, and seals the iron oxide into the metal. It can function as a primer, or you can just let it be. It'd be a lot easier doing that. It comes in an aerosol. It also comes in a liquid. So that's one option. The other option is, are they sticking up at all? I mean, are they a hazard at all?
15: That's not much of a problem, no. Just okay. A few random ones. Most okay. of them are still flush.
0: I was going to say, for the ones that are up, you could use a nail set, drive them down further. Better is get a Wonder Bar and pull those out, and then just run a titanium or stainless steel deck screw in its place. And that's just going to be perfect, because it's not going to work its way up like those particular nails did. So it's just a sidebar, you know, the ones that are rusted and maybe sticking up a little bit. Probably be best if you can just pull those up and just run a deck screw in there.
15: How can I tell if the deck boards were painted or stained?
0: Well, that's a good question. I'm not so sure you can. So it's a solid color, though. It's not a semi-transparent, right?
15: Yeah, it's a solid color.
0: Okay. So, yeah, the options.
15: I'm not seeing any flaking or peeling or anything.
0: So if you looked at stains, and if you looked at a solid color stain versus a paint, they're going to look almost exactly the same. If you looked at paint and a solid color stain and a semi-transparent stain, you'll be able to tell right away, because it's not a coating and it's usually a wood tone color.
15: Okay.
0: So if it's a solid color, you know, it could be green, it could be red, it could be brown. It's either a paint or a solid color stain. My guess is it's a solid color stain, but they'll look the same.
15: Do I have to worry about going from paint to stain or stain to paint?
0: On a decking surface, I would stay with a solid color stain. It's more positioned to work with pressure-treated wood and to have people walk on it.
15: Okay, but if I don't know what's on there and I accidentally switch from one to the other, will there be any problem?
0: The only time you're going to run into a problem is if you had, say, an oil solid color stain / paint, and you put an acrylic or water-based solid color stain over that, you might have an adhesion problem. So you can tell the difference with that. You can take some rubbing alcohol in a cotton cloth, put the rubbing alcohol on the cloth, and rub and rub and rub and rub for a minute or so. If it gets real shiny, it is an oil base. If it starts getting tacky and gummy, it is a water base. Then I would stay with that genre.
15: All right. Thanks. Have a great weekend.
0: Okay, Ryan, you do the same. Thanks. Take care. You can join us. We got a spot for you. It's 800-823-8255. This weekend's going to roll. I just know it. Terry, welcome.
16: Good morning.
0: Morning.
16: My house, I think, is covered with cedar panel. I'm not sure. It's a wood panel. And the problem is where it's along the front of the garage and the side of the garage, and I got a metal roof, and where it's alongside the metal roof on the overhang, it's rotting along the, like, half inch. And I didn't know if I should try to do, like, a wainscot or put a baseboard down, or I don't want to recover the whole house. I'm just not sure what to use.
0: So when you say a panel, does this look like 2x4 sheets of wood?
16: No, they're panels, like probably 4x8.
0: 4x8. Okay. All right. I said 2x4.
16: I would guess.
0: Yeah. I don't know why I said 2x4. They are 4x8. Sorry. And are they vertical lines in there? In other words, it looks like a wood panel.
16: Yes.
0: But it's okay. Yes. That's T111 siding.
16: Okay.
0: So, it's notorious for that. If it gets water, people paint it, they stain it. But what they don't do is they don't pay attention to where the cuts are, usually at the top or usually at the bottom. And if it sits real close to the ground after about 5 years, that whole panel just starts swelling and crumbling a little bit. My guess is at that top of that, The same thing was true. We probably painted it, but up at the top, it probably could have used some caulking or some additional paint to seal the grain from the top on down into the panel. So what are you thinking about, putting a piece of molding up there to hide it? Is that what you're thinking about doing?
16: Yeah, it seems like the top part of the panel is intact and it looks fine. It's just at the bottom edge mainly where it meets the cement or the driveway.
0: Right, right. Okay.
16: And it's mold, it's rotted along there.
0: Yeah, so
16: first thought was to put a baseboard down of some sort and paint it the same color. But then I see they use these different types of rock and brick to do like a wainscot.
0: Yeah. Ideally I don't know if that's going to look real good, and I can't really picture how uneven it is at the bottom. I would say that there's three things you can do, all right? And, the first one you won't like, and that is maybe just replace that whole panel. The other one is to just go up about 3 or 4 inches and cut that panel across and remove, the bottom 3 inches, 6 inches, 4 inches, 8 inches. You make the call. And prime both the top and the bottom of that panel, and then just screw it on there. Use some acrylic caulking where that seam is to make sure water doesn't get in there, and go ahead and paint and match it up with the other paneling. So I think that's kind of – or the third option would be to create some sort of baseboard or something to hide the rotted part, but – what you don't want to do is you don't want to put that baseboard down all the way tight against the substrate near the ground, because then you're not going to allow that water to get out, and the problem is basically going to get worse.
16: Yeah, I think that's what causes it. We ever put that up, that's what they did.
0: Yeah, yeah, it's a very common problem.
16: Okay. All right.
0: Well, all right.
16: I appreciate your time.
0: You're quite welcome, Terry. Thanks. Take care. We see that a lot. In fact, a project I'm involved in right now is that exact problem. As I'm always telling you, to take that walk around the house, see what's going on. And we got a beautiful screen porch, and it's, where the screens are in, and it's not the tightest. Water gets behind some of the walls, and after 26 years, there's a couple of, pieces of wood that have started getting soft. I knew it was a problem behind replacing that. And even trims underneath the window, there's a little quarter rounds, and water is getting behind there, rotten. So we're replacing up at the drip edge of a peak on the house, just one section. I don't know. I don't know why that rotted, but it was rotten, replacing that. Just kind of checking that out. But another place where wood always rots, I talk about a lot, is the bottom of a door jamb. The trim, usually somebody put that trim up, and that trim is sitting right on the concrete stoop. And if water's getting behind that trim at the top on a brick house, and it's going down behind that trim, and the water can't flush out from behind that, it sits there. The wood absorbs it. And the only way you can tell it, and it's pretty easy to spot, is the paint starts cracking. And eventually it's going to start peeling. And eventually you're going to notice it, and you're going to start pushing your finger against it or a screwdriver, and it'll be real soft. And some of your newer jams actually have it where it's a composite that lasts 6 inches on a door jamb. So, yeah, it's a common problem for sure. If water can't get out, it will rot the wood. Absolutely. All right. Again, I'll give you the phone number. The lines are wide open. So if you've been trying to get through, now's the time. It's 800-823-8255. We're talking about your home, and you're at home with Gary Sullivan.
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0: All right, back at it we go. At Home with Gary Sullivan, taking your calls regarding, well, the issues we all have around our homes. Happy to take those calls. And let's lead off with George. George, welcome.
10: Hi, Gary. Can you hear me okay?
0: I can.
10: I'm calling about a simple problem. I have this black substance that appears on my driveway, my concrete driveway, every year. And typically I handle it with the power washer, you know, no soap in the power washer, just high pressure water, and it removes it. But, you know, it's kind of time consuming because you really have to focus on the area. And I'm wondering if there's anything easier to remove that black substance that appears in like big spots on the driveway. Will wet and forget take care of something like that, or do you have another suggestion?
0: Well, step one is to identify what that black substance is, George.
10: Okay.
0: Do we have any idea of what's going on there?
10: No, I mean, I don't know if it usually just appears after the winter, you know, and in every spring I end up, power washing it. It's like some kind of debris or a mold or something.
0: Well, so the Wet and Forget product removes mold, mildew, algae, lichen. So those organic growths. And if
10: so,
0: it
10: so
0: is,
10: you think it may be like a mildew,
0: well,
10: maybe?
0: I don't know. I haven't seen it. So if it is one of those, the Wet and Forget will work great. If it's like walnuts have a tendency to leave really dark black brown stains as they degrade and get mushy. And that's a whole different ballgame. The Wet and Forget isn't going to touch that. In fact, there's a lot of really good cleaning products that also won't touch that. Walnut stains.
10: I would consider it more like a stain. What did you say that stain comes from?
0: Walnuts. It's not an oil stain, is it?
10: No, it's not an oil stain.
0: Okay.
10: Because the power washer wouldn't remove the oil stain, I don't think, you know.
0: Yeah.
10: So walnuts?
0: Well, you'd know if you had, you got a walnut tree there? I mean.
10: No, we have acorns, but not walnuts. No.
0: Well, acorns could create a little bit of a brown stain. There's tannins in that, which would create a stone and a stain, and the Wet and Forget won't touch that. Probably the best thing to use on that would be an oxygenated bleach.
10: A bleach, huh?
0: Yeah. I'll tell you what, if you go to the hardware store, let's do this, since we have no idea really what it is. Let's just get a good masonry cleaner. So if you go to the hardware store, Quikrete makes a masonry cleaner, which is a very high detergent. It's a very good cleaner. I would use that or an oxygenated bleach. That's a powder you'd mix with water. The other's a liquid you mix with water. You'd put it on. You would take a let it sit about 15 minutes, and then use your pressure washer. Or you can use like a brown fibered street broom as like a giant scrub brush and really agitate it and hose it off and see if that takes care of it.
10: And that won't kill the surrounding grass around the driveway?
0: No, it won't.
10: Okay.
0: Now, if it is mold and mildew, that will help eliminate that also. And so we're not going to, you know, the Wet and Forget is a great product, and you can spray it on, and it takes about 6 weeks, and it'll kill it, and it will remove that stain. But if it's not mold, mildew, algae, or fungus, or lichen, it's not going to do anything with it.
10: Okay.
0: All right.
10: So you recommend a Quikrete
0: concrete cleaner.
10: Or
0: masonry cleaner.
10: Masonry cleaner or oxygenated bleach.
0: Yes, sir.
10: And I could use that in conjunction with the power washer.
0: Oh, yeah. Yeah. You're just letting that chemical in there do the work and break down the stain, and then your power washer will remove it. So give that a try. Let me know, George. Thank you much. I appreciate it. And Lisa, welcome.
7: Oh, good morning, Gary. How are you?
0: Fine, thank you.
7: Good. I just had a question. I have a shower floor that's only about 2 years old, mm-hmm. but I have issues with the grout. Whenever I'm cleaning it, it just kind of crumbles or gets real sandy. And I'm wondering if I, rather than replacing all the grout or even the floor, if I can put some type of a coating over it, epoxy coating or something else, even if it changes the color of the flooring.
0: Well,
7: what you recommend.
0: If it's crumbling after 2 years, my guess is that grout was improperly mixed. They put too much water in it, which makes the grout very weak and powdery. And, you know, because it, even if it's, you know, exposed to a lot of water, which it certainly is, it's not going to crumble that fast. The other option right. would be maybe it was the wrong kind of grout. They're sanded and non-sanded grout. Non-sanded grout is for real thin grout lines. Sanded grout is for wider grout lines. So I hate to tell you this. I mean, you can try a sealer on there, you know, regular grout sealer, but I think you're probably going to continue to have that problem. I think.
7: And I did.
0: Go ahead.
7: Sorry, I was going to say I did seal it right after, you know, before we even used it. I put that great sealer on it. But, yeah, it's just, you know, I try not to scrub too hard, but it's just normal cleaning.
0: I think it was mixed wrong. I really do. It's a common problem, too. I mean, it really is.
7: Okay. So I can't put, you think putting some, like, epoxy coating or something over it is just.
0: It wouldn't really be an epoxy coating. There is grout paint. It's a grout paint and sealer. But what do I always say? Prep is the key. Strong, bondable surfaces. And you don't have that. You can certainly try it. But I just don't, I hate to see you go to that work and then have it fail. I really think that grout's got to be removed and replaced, quite honestly. Yeah, if somebody take a look at it, too, that does it, you know, as a profession, let them analyze it. But I think it's a poorly mixed grout. Sorry. Sometimes that happens, though. All right, we're going to take a break. We got Karen, Jeff, and James. If you'd like to join us, do so. You're at home with Gary Sullivan.

0: 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Give him a call at 1-800-823-TALK. 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
7: Good morning, I'm Marquise Lupton. A diesel leak at the Baltimore County Detention Center is stopped, and a powerful nor'easter leaves thousands without power as dangerous weather hits the Northeast. We'll have details on those stories and more, but first we have ABC News at 8 o'clock.
8: From ABC News, I'm Brian Clark. It's a big sporting weekend for President Trump, who attended the Texas-Tennessee college football game yesterday. Today, he'll visit the President's Cup golf tournament in Illinois. Meanwhile, his administration's touting wins after his summit with China's Xi Jinping. ABC's Stephen Portnoy has the latest from the White House.
9: The White House says each country aims to reduce tariffs on $30 billion worth of imported goods. The deal, the product of this past week's summit between President Trump and China's Xi Jinping. The White House says China will ease tariffs on American agricultural products, fish and seafood, logs and wood products, cosmetics and medical devices.
8: The nor'easter that's battering the East Coast is now blamed for one death after a New York City Housing Authority worker was struck by a falling tree. Coastal flooding is a growing concern. There's also power outages affecting over 100,000 people from Virginia to Massachusetts. Hawaii's Big Island's also dealing with severe weather. It's Hurricane Nolo bringing strong winds and heavy rain, but ABC's Jacqueline Lee in Hilo says there are additional worries.
10: We did catch up with the mayor here, and he explained they're on high alert because of new precursor activity at Kilauea's volcano. He says what they are concerned about is something called tephra, or something, as he described, as volcanic hail. He says if that erupts and gets caught up with the winds from Hurricane Nolo, that could create a slew of issues, including possibly messing with their water supply.
8: British police responding to a major incident outside an airbase used by the U.S. military.
11: Armed police are now blocking the entrance to the base as well as the surrounding village, but they do believe this incident is contained. Now, back in July, the U.K. said its armed forces were ready to protect the country after Iran's Revolutionary Guards issued a warning not to allow U.S. bombers to fly from Fairford, saying the air bases would then become legitimate targets.
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7: Good morning, I'm Marquise Lupton. A powerful nor'easter brought high winds, heavy rain, and dangerous coastal conditions to Maryland on Saturday, leaving thousands of customers without power. Forecasters warn the storm could continue today, bringing strong winds, high tides, and rain. A diesel leak from a backup generator at the Baltimore County Detention Center was stopped Saturday after crews responded. A county spokesperson confirmed the leak, and crews responded late Saturday to the leak, which involved the backup generator at the detention center. A popular Baltimore festival will have a new location this year.
12: The 9th Annual International Edgar Allan Poe Festival has moved to historic Lexington Market the weekend of October 3rd due to demolition underway around the museum. Executive Director Enrique Jane.
13: The festival itself, again, free. It's a little scary because it's Edgar Allan Poe, but it is family friendly. And we do have a costume Poe raid happening on Saturday. We have coffin making workshops.
12: Proceeds from ticketed events benefit the Edgar Allan Poe House and Museum. Taylor Bennett, WBAL News Radio 1090 and FM 101.5.
7: And today's Orioles game against the Yankees in New York has been moved to 105 start time. 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I'm Marquise Lupton.

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2: Traffic. On the westbound side of 175, it's completely shut down at Odenton Road, and that's because of weather and some debris in the roadway. Also, on 197 Laurel Bowie Road, there's a crash at Briarcroft Lane. Watch out for some direction on that. Don't see any accidents as you ride along the BW Parkway. It looks like traffic is going to be just fine. I don't see any issues between the Washington Capitol Beltway and the Baltimore Beltway. 95 is okay as well between the Baltimore Beltway and the Washington Capitol Beltway. Fort McHenry Tunnel, starting to pick up a little bit more traffic on the southbound side and the northbound side. Looks like the Harbor Tunnel Thruway also in pretty good shape. Don't see any problems as you ride along the JFX, both northbound and southbound. No delays, no accidents. And if you're going to take 95 north of the Baltimore Beltway toward Aberdeen and Maryland House, looks like you're good too. I'm Allie Oakley, WBAL News Radio, 1090 and FM 101.5.
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4: Another impact day as the nor'easter continues to track northward. We're going to see high temperatures today, making it to 61 with chances of showers throughout the day. The wind can make it up to 30 miles per hour in some areas. Rain tries to dry out into our Monday. Otherwise, it is going to be cloudy and a bit breezy as we start our work week. I'm meteorologist Alencia Jenkins on WBAL News Radio 1090 and FM 101.5.
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0: right, the weekend's here. Welcome at home with Gary Sullivan. 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Drippy faucets, slow drains, garbage disposal, homes, you know, all that kind of stuff. Toilet maybe doesn't completely flush, or it just keeps flushing. They can take care of it for you. And if you have water issues from a flooded basement or a sump pump that didn't work, they can clean you up also. It's 1-800-GET-ROTO, and we thank them for their sponsorship. All right, talking about your home, and let's lead off with Karen. If you'd like to join us, a couple open lines, go ahead and grab one. And Karen, welcome.
1: Thank you, Gary, for taking my call.
0: You bet.
1: I'm an active 80-year-old person, okay? Mm-hmm. I'll start there. I have a small porch off my kitchen. Excuse me, it's a porch/deck. By small, I mean it holds one chair and a small side table. Now, the boards are like starting to crack. It had been stained once, and I guess it was painted over because the paint is starting to peel. And I would like to know a step-by-step way to help this deck, rejuvenate this deck, because it's just getting very, it's not going to heal, let's put it that way.
0: Right, it won't. How long ago was it painted?
1: It's been at least 10 years.
0: Oh, okay. And it is paint or a solid color stain?
1: Well, it's peeling, so I'm assuming it's paint.
0: So, okay. Yeah, when you say the board is cracking, is that the peeling you're seeing, or is the actual board itself?
1: No, it's the actual board.
0: So it's got cracks in it also. Once the paint peels, you see cracks in the board also?
1: Yes.
0: Okay. All right. Just making sure. So is it all over or just in that one location?
1: It's all over. Like I said, it's a really small deck, so it's all over.
0: Okay. So preparation on that would be to remove as much of that paint as you can.
1: Okay, I'm writing this all down. Remove paint. Okay.
0: So we have to probably, I think what I would do is I would use like a deck stripper.
1: Okay.
0: Or you can use the smart strip that I talk about.
1: Yes,
0: which is
1: I've
0: a very friendly, you know, you just paint it on there and let it sit. There's a cloth to apply it, but some sort of stripper on it. I would not sand it. I mean, if you had a little spot here and there, sure, go ahead and sand it. But I think stripping that whole paint off would be your best bet. And you'd start be in a position to kind of start from scratch. As far as the splitting of the wood itself, you could use a product like Bondo.
1: Bondo, okay.
0: You could use a product like Wood Epox. Either one
1: Wood
0: of those
1: Epox.
0: Products would fill that nicely.
1: Okay.
0: They're also paintable.
1: Okay.
0: And at that point, I would ask you, what do you want it to look like when it's done? Do you want it to look painted or do you want it to look like it's stained?
1: I would prefer that it look like stain. I don't want to deal with paint anymore.
0: Okay. So then after you did what we talked about, I would use a deck brightener, which you can get at the hardware store where you're going to get the stain. It's a liquid that's applied and it opens up the fibers in the wood, Karen.
1: Uh-huh.
0: So it will be more, it won't be reluctant to allow that stain to penetrate into the wood. So a wood brightener and then your stain.
1: And then stain. Okay,
0: yep.
1: I wrote all that down.
0: There you go.
1: Okay, great. Now, I have because that's going to be like the big project of the autumn now.
0: Okay.
1: And I have another problem, which is not so critical, but I live in a house that was built in 1913.
0: Mm-hmm.
1: Now, the cellar floor is cement, but it's not like cement like in a new house, and in places it has just like worn away and you can see like gravel.
0: Yeah.
1: How do I patch that?
0: Well, it's common because when that house was built, it probably had no cement.
1: That's somebody. Right, because the old when they took the old furnace out, it was set directly on the ground.
0: Right, they didn't put concrete floors in there. So, so is it just worn away, crumbled away? Would you?
1: Yeah, exactly. Yeah.
0: So I don't know if you're really going to patch it.
1: I see.
0: You know what I'm saying? A patch is usually applied 3/8 of an inch or less.
1: Okay.
0: So if you got a base, you could patch it, but really it sounds you probably only got, what, 1/2 inch or 1 inch of concrete there?
1: Exactly.
0: Yeah, yeah. So ideally what you'd want to do is if you know, I hate to say that, but you could put 2 inches of concrete on top of the whole thing.
1: Mm-hmm.
0: That's probably what I would do at this point.
1: Okay, well.
0: If you want to patch
1: years
0: it,
1: old, that's
0: yeah,
1: not
0: I know.
1: Happen.
0: You have to get somebody to do that. I hear you. If it's something that's just not dirt and gravel, I mean, you can. Why don't you just get some sand mix and mix it with water and just kind of put that in there? It's not going to be perfect, but it'll cover up the whole.
1: I don't care. I would just like it. Yeah.
0: Yeah. Yeah. And, you know, it's not going to stick to the existing concrete,
1: mm-hmm.
0: but just kind of use the sand mix as a, like, patching a pothole.
1: Okay.
0: So you mix it with water, put it in there. It's not perfect, but it'll.
1: I don't care. I just don't like that dirt coming out.
0: I hear you. That's what I'd do then with that.
1: Okay, great. That's wonderful. You answered both of my questions.
0: Very good.
1: Appreciate it.
0: All right, Karen. Thank you. Take care. They did not put concrete on basement floors, just so you know. All right. You probably knew. Let's go to James. James, welcome. Hey, James.
2: Hello, Gary.
0: Yep.
2: Hello, Gary.
0: Yes.
2: Mm-hmm. Good morning.
0: How are you?
2: Hey, I certainly appreciate your program and all of the maintenance advice you share with the public.
0: Thank you.
2: You're welcome. Gary, my wife and I live in a property developed probably 26 years ago for the farm area.
0: Mm-hmm.
2: And my sump pump seems to run quite frequently.
0: Mm-hmm.
2: And related to the Zoller pump system, how do you evaluate replacing an existing sump pump with a battery-operated backup device versus the water pressure backup device? I have no backup on the sump system right now.
0: Okay. Well, it used to be, first, I guess the very first question, are you on city water?
2: Yes, we are.
0: Okay. And you got good water pressure?
2: We do. Okay. I believe so.
0: Okay. So then the question is, should I get the battery backup or should I get the water one?

0: changed because things have gotten better. Right now, a battery backup system pretty much pumps just as much as the regular sump pump pumps. And the Venturi system's really at about 60% now. So they both will get the job done. The battery backup has limitations because it's running on a battery. So, let's say it might last 12 hours if it's running a lot. So if you're out of town and you have 4 days of heavy rain, you're going to have a problem.
1: Right.
0: But on the other hand, maybe you don't have those kind of problems. The Venturi system, if it's going to pump about, 70% of the capacity that the standard pump is covering, but you have an endless supply of water. So you could be gone a month, and that thing's going to probably keep running.
1: Right.
0: So, So that's the pros and cons. The battery will need to be replaced periodically, maybe every 3 years. Some people say five. A pump's going to last you probably 10. So I'll go back to what I said when I started. You got to get one of them. So the call is kind of yours, really.
1: Sure. Is the initial investment or cost of the Venturi system more typically than the
0: That's a good question. I don't know if I really know the answer to that because I have a backup system, okay. And that's usually what most people will put in unless, if somebody's a snowbird or has two homes or they travel for business a lot, maybe the options go to the Venturi.
1: Gary, another question just offhand, and you may have an insight to this. I know of a location probably 500 yards from our property. We have some wetlands south of our present location. That would be just across the street. Now, my property was never considered wetlands, but there's a gentleman, I believe, with a lake 500 yards away. Have you ever heard of a farmer, for instance, suddenly my water that was running constantly into the sump has stopped about 5 weeks ago? And do farmers ever seasonally change any outflow, let's say, of a lake that they may want to drain throughout the summer months?
0: Well, not on a regular basis, but, all things are possible. I don't know. I think I'd probably go over and chat with them. 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The other thing is the pipes going to that sump well, it'd be more likely that they would become clogged. And, of course, if you get a plumber, they can run, cameras down in there and see if they're free-flowing or not. I got to take a break. I appreciate the call. You're at home with Gary Sullivan.
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0: All right, back at it we go at home with Gary Sullivan. Of course, we're talking about your home. And don't forget, you can get each hour of this weekend show at the iHeart app. It's a podcast at home with Gary Sullivan. Okay, Al, welcome.
11: Thank you for your show, Gary. It's been a great help.
0: Appreciate it.
11: I'm calling regarding some 25-year-old double-hung wood windows where the lower rail was not sealed properly, that interface between the lower rail and the glass. And water had entered that joint and has created wood softness, okay?
0: Mm-hmm.
11: I've given some thought to drilling eighth-inch holes and brushing in some wood hardener and then rock the window back and forth to distribute and let that hardener cure, and then following up with, some kind of an epoxy sealer, and then, of course, painting and sealing and putting that, that 16th-inch paint stripe along the bottom to seal that joint. Your thoughts of that process?
0: Well, I don't know. Do you think you can get that in there like that, where you're going to be able to actually harden that wood?
11: I'm confident I can get.
0: It's hard.
11: It's difficult. Mm. Yeah, that lower rail probably at that point, just a general number, is probably 3/4 inch wide. I'm thinking the windows are the frame. I mean, the rails are probably about, let's just call it 2 inches thick. Mm-hmm. And if the glass is centered, that would be somewhere short of a 1 inch or so to,
0: so
11: to
0: is
11: do
0: this
11: with
0: a,
11: this.
0: Is this a double pane glass?
11: It sure is. Yeah,
0: okay.
11: It's a thermoset, yeah.
0: So can you take that panel out?
11: The glass panel or the window itself?
0: The glass panel.
11: Not easily. It's held in with, I'm not sure the proper term, but it's held in with, let's call it like a small quarter round, and it's pretty secure. I don't see any fasteners, and I don't see any parting lines there. I'm afraid I'd really make a mess of the adjoining wood if I tried to, you know, pry it off.
0: Yeah, I don't know. I almost got to take a pass on this call without seeing it. You'd be a better judge than me. It's really a matter of can you make that patch by, quote, pouring it in? Certainly there's products like Liquid Wood, which is an Abitron product. If water can get in there, it will harden, the wood for sure. Now, I don't know about the residue that doesn't get all the way back in there. And then the patching, I would say, would be more difficult. But I really have to take a pass, Al. I just don't want to give you some bad advice without being able to see the whole situation. All right, coming up, we're going to talk about sump pumps with our friends from Zoller. You're at home with Gary Sullivan.
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14: Good morning, I'm Marquise Lupton. A powerful nor'easter brought high winds, heavy rain, and dangerous coastal conditions to Maryland, leaving thousands of customers without power on Saturday. Forecasters warned the storm could bring more strong winds, high tides, and rains today. A diesel leak from a backup generator at the Baltimore County Detention Center was stopped Saturday after crews responded. A county spokesperson confirmed the leak, and crews responded late Saturday to the leak, which involved a backup generator at the detention center. And from the ABC News desk, British police say several people were arrested on suspicion of explosives-related offensive near the RAF Fairford, a major air base hosting U.S. forces in southwest England. Authorities declared a major incident and evacuated properties in the nearby village of Welford. And today's Oriole game against the Yankees in New York has been moved to a 1:05 p.m. start time. 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
16: Traffic. On the BW Parkway, traffic looks okay between the Washington Capitol Beltway and the Baltimore Beltway. You're in good shape. Don't see any problems at the Harbor Tunnel Thruway or the Fort McHenry Tunnel. Flowing rather nicely. 95, same thing with the Baltimore Beltway to the Washington Capitol Beltway. Traffic is okay. Now, southbound side of 95 at the Tidings Bridge, the car has spun out. It's over on the right shoulder, but it is encroaching on that far right lane, and you'll see the flashing lights with it. So you're on some pretty slippery pavement, and you're going to roll upon it at speed, so be very careful. On 197 southbound at Briarcroft Lane, that is a crash. And you're also going to find that if you're riding on 795, there are no delays as you ride between Reisterstown and the Baltimore Beltway. The length of the JFX in good shape. I'm Allie Oakley, WBAL News Radio, 1090 and FM 101.5.
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17: Weather.
18: Another impact day as the nor'easter continues to track northward. We're going to see high temperatures today making it to 61 with chances of showers throughout the day. The wind can make it up to 30 miles per hour in some areas. Rain tries to dry out into our Monday. Otherwise, it is going to be cloudy and a bit breezy as we start our work week. I'm meteorologist Alencia Jenkins on WBAL News Radio 1090 and FM 101.5.
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0: All right, let's get back to work. What do you say? You're at home with Gary Sullivan. This is the time each week we usually bring in an expert in a specific field, and you hear me talking about Zoller pumps probably almost every weekend. And lots of areas this year, lots of rain, other areas droughts, but in the rainy areas, the old sump pump has had a workout. So BJ Hentrup, he is with us once again. BJ, how are you?
20: Gary, I'm fantastic. Good to be on here with you again. How have you been?
0: Been fine. Heading up to the Do It Best show tomorrow.
20: Oh, nice.
0: Yeah, so we have lots of interviews. But it's I just had a call on a sump pump just a minute ago, and I was telling him about, or he was looking for a backup, and he was asking about the Venturi versus the battery one. He asked me, is that Venturi more expensive than a battery one? I really don't know. How's that shake out? Just out of curiosity.
20: Yeah, that's a good question. And no, it's typically not. When you're buying the unit, you're having it installed from a licensed plumber, total cost, it typically is going to be more for a battery backup than it is for a water-powered backup. But here's where you got to pay attention is that water-powered backup, that is using the water supply line from your house. So if it ever comes on and you have an extended period of time when you have a cost. Power outage,
0: right,
20: you're using all the water from your house. So your water bill is going to increase. So that's where the cost really comes from a water backup is using your water supply.
0: Ah, good one. I talked about the expense of maintenance on a battery and replacing, but I didn't talk about the water cost, and you're exactly right. All right. Well, Zoller pumps, they're the gold standard, no doubt about it. You have both, do you not?
20: Yes, we do. We sure do. And just one other thing while we're talking about water-powered backup pumps, they are great, but if you're in an area where you're prone to a lot of water coming into your sump pit, you definitely want to go with a battery power, just because the water power does about half the performance of the battery backup.
0: Yeah, I was giving a little history. I said, you know, it's gotten better, though. It used to be like 25% not long ago.
20: Yeah.
0: But I told him 50 to 60%, so I'm glad I was kind of right on that number.
20: Yeah, you're right there.
0: All right. All right. Man, have you guys been busy this year?
20: It has. I mean, it's you know, there's been areas like you said, there was some droughts in some areas, but when it's rained in the right areas, we've needed it to, and we've just constantly been building and shipping pumps and backup pumps out of Louisville, Kentucky.
0: We've been screaming about the necessity of backup pumps. We just had a discussion on the water and the battery backup pumps. When are people going to kind of get the message? I got a funny story about this, but I mean, I'm sure your battery backup pumps and backup pumps in general have continued to grow, but why would anyone not have a backup pump? I guess if it's just an old unfinished basement.
20: Yeah, I mean, that's really the, you know, and a lot of people look at it as, oh my gosh, they're so expensive, you know, but the way you got to look at it is it's protecting your basement. So if it is a finished basement, just think about everything you have down there, whether it's, you know, in a living room area, a storage area, like the sump pump and the battery backup pump is protecting, you know, what you have down there. So if your power goes out, you want to make sure you have something that's going to, you know, stand out and stand up when it needs to. And that's what a battery backup pump does, because it'll kick on as soon as you're, you know, you lose power and your primary pump's not working anymore.
0: How's the insurance industry getting involved in the backup pumps? I mean, they got to be pushing it, don't they?
20: No, you would think, you know, that depending on, you know, policies and whatnot and the insurance company themselves. Yeah, I mean, that's a big thing for them to say, listen, you need something. You're in an area that gets a lot of water or is prone to power outages. Get something. And they're definitely pushing that for sure.
0: Yeah. Well, I'm telling everybody how wonderful the Zoller pumps are, and you guys do make great pumps. A little bit about the company's history, if you would.
20: Yeah, so Zoller Company, been around since 1939, started in Pop Zoller's basement, and then after a few years in the early 40s, moved over to where we still are today, over Cane Run Road, Louisville, Kentucky. Actually, if anybody ever, you know, would see the aerial shots of the buildings that we've just continued to grow on that same property. Yeah. And it's just, you can see the original building and then it's just all these buildings around it. That's just, we've just continued to grow.
0: Yeah. It is the gold standard. And so many plumbers will certainly recommend Zoller pumps also. And that's a real credit to the quality of workmanship you folks do.
20: Yeah. And appreciate you saying that, Gary. I mean, that we are proud of that. I mean, really, you know, you hear a lot of, you know, core values and whatnot, which are core values, quality, service, innovation, and integrity. But you can really see that at Zoller as you're walking around. You see not just the people that are, you know, in the office area, but the people that are out there every day building, you know, building the pumps for us.
0: Sure. And, of course, technology is even built into some of the Zoller pumps. Talk about that. I think some of these technology features are really, how would I describe it? They're calming. They give you peace of mind.
20: You said it. You said it right there, Gary, peace of mind. That's 100%, because with our battery backup, which is the 508 Fit, that is a Wi-Fi enabled system. And it uses our Z Control platform. It's an app, and you download it with your battery backup system. And if you're out on vacation, you get notifications, you get emails, you get text messages. It'll tell you what's going on with your system. So if you're down in Florida enjoying the sun and a storm's coming through, you get a notification on your phone that's, telling you what your battery's doing, or you telling you that your battery backup came on, and you're then you pull out your weather app or whatever, and you're like, oh my gosh, are there storms going on at home? Man. Do I need to get somebody out there?
0: Yes,
20: that's what the Wi-Fi system can do.
0: Yeah, I think it is just an awesome system and does offer such peace of mind. I ask you something else.
20: And you can
0: else.
20: Test it too. You can test it from your phone.
0: Yeah.
20: Sorry, I didn't mean to cut you off there, but that's what's cool about this is you're able to push a button on your phone, test it, and if somebody's there at your house, they're like, yep, it's working. It's pumping everything. So that's pretty cool.
0: It is total peace of mind. I got to ask you about grinder pumps. I know you got some new products. And first of all, who needs a grinder pump, and where are they installed? I guess if you have one, you know.
20: Yeah, and there are some people out there that think a sewage pump is a grinder pump, and they're the same thing. Well, a grinder pump is technically a sewage pump, but a sewage pump is not a grinder pump. So in an application, whether it's maybe you have a rental property, maybe it's an Airbnb, maybe it's a bathroom downstairs in the basement where you have friends and family come over and stay, and you can't monitor everything that's being flushed down the toilet. So if somebody's flushing the wipes that you're not supposed to do, the feminine products, right, you know, things like that that you shouldn't flush down there, mm-hmm, that's going to cause a problem for a standard 2-inch sewage ejector. It's going to clog. It's going to clog the pump. It's going to wrap around the impeller. But when you get a grinder pump, it grinds everything up into a small slurry and then pumps it up and out, so you don't have to worry about the clogging issues.
0: I was going to say, the grinder pumps, the Zoller grinder pumps, those things are amazing. You can see things go into the grinder, and it might discolor the water.
20: I mean,
0: there's no remnants of what just went down there.
20: You're right. It's gone. I mean, we've got some really cool videos out there on our YouTube channel, on Zoller Company's YouTube channel, and we do out on social media Grind Time Tuesday, where we just throw some things every couple weeks in there and say, okay, here's what we're doing for Grind Time Tuesday, and it could be anything from flushable wipes to pieces of blue jeans to whatever. We're just like, hey, don't flush this stuff down the toilet. But we're just showing you how powerful it is.
0: Well, yeah, and you got a new one. It's a half-horsepower grinder pump?
20: Yes, half-horsepower, 115 volts. So this just plugs right into your standard wall outlet. And if you, for your viewers, like I said, go on our YouTube channel, and if you type in M802, Zoller 802 grinder, you can see this half-horsepower, 115-volt grinder pump just tearing everything to shreds.
0: Boy, I'll tell you what, I watched that video. It is amazing.
20: It really is.
0: It changes the color of the water. I mean, that was the way I saw it. I go, there's nothing left of that thing. Even you talk about having guests or stuff like that, even if you have kids. I mean, my goodness.
20: Oh, for sure.
0: Yeah, and those wipes, those things are terrible, really, for our sewage system to begin with, aren't they?
20: They really are.
0: Yeah.
20: They really are. I mean, they say, plumber approved, and, you can flush them. Well, yeah, you can flush them, but it's not good for your system. And that's where, we've been doing grinder pumps since the early 90s.
0: Yeah.
20: But we've evolved, and we have bigger grinder pumps that go up to, 15 horsepower in our commercial line. But but something like this for your viewers who are dealing with, basement bathrooms and whatnot, if they're having issues with clogs, I would definitely recommend looking into the 802 grinder pump.
0: Wow. Just plugs in a regular wall outlet, right?
20: It sure does, yes.
0: Wow. That's super. That's super. And by the way, I don't know who that plumber was that approved the wipes. I think there's only one. every plumber I've talked to hates them.
20: And they do. They hate dealing with them. But, there are some out there that I've talked to that are like, Yeah, go ahead and flush them. That's easy money for me, because I'll just go out, pull the pump,
0: I might be able to retire early. All right. Well, folks can get information on the pumps we talked about. And again, how often should we change a sump pump? That's another thing. 10 years, I think, is kind of the rule of thumb.
20: Yeah, you're right. We typically say anywhere from 7 to 10 years. Okay. You know, if you're in an area that gets a lot of water and you have a smaller pit that your pump's in and it's coming on and off so frequent, you know, right. And that you may get, you know, a little bit less, closer to that 7 years. But, you know, you just got to watch it and make sure it's doing its job.
0: It's scary how many years I get out of my Zoller pumps, to be honest with you. I'm not really a 10-year guy. Just keep going, baby. Keep going. You're doing fine.
20: A little bit longer.
0: No, they're great quality products. And like I said, if you're listening right now and you want to just find out how great they are, you can ask a plumber that. You'll find a lot of plumbers that'll talk about the Zoller pump. You guys do a great job at ZollerPumps.com. And hey, I appreciate your time today. Enjoyed it.
20: Always, Gary. I really appreciate you having me on again.
0: Take care.
20: All right, see ya. Bye.
0: All right. Bye-bye. All right, there you go. Let's take a break. We'll come back. We got Bob and Pat. If you'd like to join us, do so. As you and me for the rest of the ride, it's 800-823-8255. You're at home with Gary Sullivan.
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21: All right, back at it we go at home with Gary Sullivan taking your calls. By the way, that's Zoller, Z-O-E-L-L-E-R, pumps.com. All right, let's go to Bob. 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
5: Gary, thank you for your show. You help us old bozos out here repairing our houses.
21: Appreciate it.
5: By the way, let me get to it. I'll paint you a picture. I've got a two-year-old brand-new asphalt driveway. At the end of my driveway, there's a two-foot-wide cement strip that runs down the street, and then on the other side is asphalt street.
21: Okay.
5: I have a seam between the cement and the end of my driveway. It's like maybe a quarter, three-quarters of an inch wide. Mm-hmm. I've been trying to fill that seam up because the neighbors up the street, all their sump pumps pump out water externally onto the street, and it flows down the path past my driveway. I've tried patch, asphalt patch, but it washes away. And I've tried asphalt crack sealer, didn't work. And the problem is sometimes the only month I could do this is August when it's dry, and the other months it's just wet because they're pumping out their, you know, just the way the construction is made for the street and the and the storm sewer. So can you recommend a product that I could try?
21: Yeah, I got a couple in mind. The problem is not the concrete. The problem is the asphalt and the adhesion.
5: Right.
21: If it was concrete to concrete, I'd recommend a urethane crack filler. And I think I'm going to recommend that anyway. I'm not really sure how it reacts, but urethane caulking has the best adhesion properties and the best flexibility properties, better even than silicone. So I think I'm going to lean in that direction. I also have another product I'll run by you. You maybe take a look and kind of read up on them. So the first one would be let me even step back a little bit. Quikrete makes two types of very, very high adhesion, high flexibility crack fillers. Usually it's going to need at least a quarter of an inch, and it sounds like you have at least that. So you should be able to put a good bead of this down. One of them is a high acrylic resined self-leveling crack filler, and the other one is a urethane self-leveling crack filler, which comes in a bigger caulking tube. It's like an industrial caulking tube, and it requires a heavy-duty caulking gun. Urethane's been around for a while. The high resins and a lot of things have really kind of changed that profile. I would be comfortable using either one of those. Cleaning it out, if it's greater than, I'd say, probably a half inch or probably 5/8 of an inch, I'd get a foam backer rod and push it down into that crevice down to a point where you got about 3/8 of an inch depth to put the bead of caulking on top of it. It does self-level. And so I don't know if there's much slope there, which could be a little bit of an issue. But that's what I would recommend. That's number one. There's also
0: a product. It's a Gelsco, G-E-L, gosh, Gelsco brushable sealant. That's what it is. I think it's G-E-L-S-C-O. Geosil. It's Geosil. G-E-O-C-E-L. That's it. I'm positive. It's Geosil brushable sealant. It is a clear, flowable urethane. So you can brush it on. You can trial it on. It's got good, you know, there's no caulking gun. It's got good adhesion. It's used for inside gutters. It's used as a roof patch. It's got great UV resistance. It's even paintable. Probably a little, you know, it's a little thinner product than the caulking. So if there is a little slope to it, I'd probably send you back to the caulking. But if it's kind of flat, there might be something there where you can just kind of brush that in there.
5: Okay, what was the spelling on, what was the spelling on that? G-E-L?
0: It's, yeah, G-E-O-C-E-L, Geosil.
5: G-E-O. Okay. Okay, yeah, very
0: G-E-O-C-E-L,
5: good.
0: G-E-O-C-E-L, Geosil. I've seen it at Home Depot. I've seen it at Ace Hardware. It's a product that's been around for a long time. Either one of those is going to be your best bet. They're going to be the best adhesion, best flexibility, and, of course, they're waterproofed.
5: Well, flexibility is what I need because I in the wintertime, strangely enough, the street is sloping, but right. I still get a pond of ice.
0: Yeah. Yeah. So that's the way I'd feel it. The other latex sealers you've been using, those are good, but they're short-term. And the patch is probably too thick to really do anything. There is an asphalt mastic that could maybe be put in there, too, if you didn't want to go the urethane route. It doesn't have good UV resistance, and it does get brittle over time. So it would not be a choice of mine, but it is an option. All right, Bob, thank you much. We got a scoot. We got another hour to go, 2 hours to go. So grab a line. You're at home with Gary Sullivan.

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10: Good morning and happy Sunday. A diesel leak at the Baltimore County Detention Center is stopped. And a powerful nor'easter leaves thousands without power as dangerous weather hits the Northeast. We'll have those stories and more. But first, ABC News at 9 o'clock.
11: From ABC News, I'm Brian Clark. Powerful waves from the nor'easter that's pummeling the East Coast, drawing onlookers in Scituate, Massachusetts.
12: You're used to snow, not being able to go outside like this, snowbanks, and you can actually go see the water ocean.
11: But that water is now creeping into streets and coastal areas, says ABC meteorologist Leslie Lopez in New Jersey.
13: Right now, more than 100,000 customers without power across the Mid-Atlantic and Northeast. In New Jersey, the National Weather Service warning of coastal flooding as waters rise along the Jersey shore.
14: Crazy storm, and it's just, I can't believe this is all happening right now.
13: Officials urging some residents in parts of Manasquan to evacuate as the storm is expected to continue into tomorrow.
11: And officials everywhere urging people to avoid driving through standing water. That includes New York's Long Island, where Nassau County Executive Bruce Blakeman says it's because
15: you can't predict how deep it is.
11: The storm is blamed for one death. A tree fell on a worker in New York City. President Trump's traveling to Illinois for the President's Cup golf tournament. The White House touting economic success after his summit with China's Xi Jinping, says ABC's Stephen Portnoy.
16: The White House says China will ease tariffs on American agricultural products, fish and seafood, logs and wood products, cosmetics and medical devices, while the U.S. is set to lower tariffs on Chinese consumer products, small appliances, toys, holiday decorations, and children's car seats. And in a boost to coal country, the White House says China will buy at least 10 million metric tons of American coal in each of the next 2 years.
11: Thousands have greeted Pope Leo on his trip to France. That includes some Americans, says ABC's Tom Sufi Burge.
17: We met a group from Miami, and one lady telling me this is her 17th trip to Lourdes, this holy city in the south of France, and calling the Pope's visit a once-in-a-lifetime experience, and saying for her, the fact that he's American is the icing on the cake.
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10: Good morning, I'm Marquise Lupton. A powerful nor'easter brought high winds, heavy rain, and dangerous coastal conditions to the Mid-Atlantic and New England on Saturday, leaving about over 100,000 customers along the East Coast without power. Forecasters warn today that the storm could bring strong winds, high tides, and even more rain. A diesel leak from a backup generator at the Baltimore County Detention Center was stopped late Saturday after crews responded. A county spokesperson confirmed the leak, and crews responded to the leak, which involved the backup generator at the detention center. And a popular Baltimore festival will have a new location this year.
18: The 9th Annual International Edgar Allan Poe Festival has moved to historic Lexington Market the weekend of October 3rd due to demolition underway around the museum. Executive Director Enrique Jang.
19: The festival itself, again, free. It's a little scary because it's Edgar Allan Poe, but it is family friendly. And we do have a costume Poe raid happening on Saturday. We have coffin making workshops.
18: Proceeds from ticketed events benefit the Edgar Allan Poe House and Museum. 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
21: 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Traffic.
22: Southbound side of 895, as you're heading toward the Harbor Tunnel Thruway, there's a brand new incident. So traffic is starting to stack up just before you get to the Harbor Tunnel Thruway. The Fort McHenry Tunnel, that is fully fine. On the outer loop of the Beltway, just before you get to Southwestern Boulevard and 95, there's a crash. They managed to get it over to the right shoulder, and you're going to roll upon it at speed, so stay alert. 95, between the Baltimore Beltway and the Washington Capitol Beltway right now, you're fine. Southbound side of the BW Parkway, riding through Greenbelt, traffic is quite heavy. The northbound side between the Baltimore Beltway and the Washington Capitol Beltway, that seems to be flowing just fine. Southbound side of 95 at the Tidings Bridge, there's a crash. It's to the right, and it's kind of squeezing that right lane. I'm Allie Oakley, WBAL News Radio, 1090 and FM 101.5.
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24: Another impact day as the nor'easter continues to track northward. We're going to see high temperatures today making it to 61 with chances of showers throughout the day. The wind can make it up to 30 miles per hour in some areas. Rain tries to dry out into our Monday. Otherwise, it is going to be cloudy and a bit breezy as we start our work week. I'm meteorologist Alencia Jenkins on WBAL News Radio 1090 and FM 101.5.
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0: right, weekend's here, and welcome. Hopefully you're getting inspired to get some of those projects done around the home. I'm tackling a few myself. And I'm sure everybody is when we get some decent weather and get out there and get some of those projects done. So let me give you the phone number. You can line up, and it's you and me for the next 2 hours. So the number is 800-823-8255. Hey, Pat, welcome.
1: Hi, Gary.
0: Hello.
1: I'm outside ready to pressure wash my deck. I'm going to be giving it a paint job as soon as it dries in the next few days. At what angle should I use the pressure washer? I have 40, 25, and 15 degrees.
0: Well, angle. First, yeah, be careful with that. Usually I don't even recommend a pressure washer, but if you're going to use it 40 degrees, about 18 inches off the surface of the deck itself. And how big of a pressure washer is it? What's, do you know the PSI on it?
1: Oh, geez. Just a second here. It says it's a Greenworks 2700 PSI.
0: Okay. You definitely want to go with a 40-degree nozzle and maybe 2 feet from the surface.
1: Okay.
0: The reason I say this, Pat, just for you know, I profess a lot about not using it, but you can use it. You just got to be careful. Your question about the degree is a perfect question. 40 degree for sure with a pressure washer that big. If you start using too much pressure or get it too close, you'll create a little bit of fuzz on that wood. Because it starts breaking down the lignin, I think is the actual name of the cellulose fibers. And then when you go to stain it, those will be darker than the rest of the deck, and it'll look a little blotchy. So let's go 2 feet from the surface, 40-degree nozzle. Are you going to use any cleaner with it?
1: No, I've got some of the Sherwin-Williams Emerald. That's what I'm going to be putting on it.
0: Okay. And the Emerald is an exterior paint?
1: Yes.
0: Is it exterior house paint?
1: I'm not sure. I think it is.
0: You told them it was for a deck, right?
1: Yes.
0: Okay.
1: And the deck has had two different applications, you know, years apart.
0: Okay. Because they, Emerald is the top of their line, and I know they make an Emerald exterior paint. They make an Emerald trim enamel, interior and exterior. They make Emerald on a couple of products, but I wasn't familiar with their Emerald deck paint. So I'm just making sure it's for decks.
1: Yes. The lady knew everything.
0: Okay. Cool.
1: That
0: okay.
1: I've had on the deck.
0: All right. Just checking to be sure. So, yep, 40 degrees, 2 feet away. And the only thing if the deck has other than dirt on there, it's really nice to use like a deck cleaner, an oxygenated bleach deck cleaner. You can put that on, let it sit about 10 minutes, and then use the pressure washer. And if there's any mold or mildew, it will actually kill the mold and mildew spores. Whereas if you're just using water and kind of blasting it clean, you know, you don't really kill those spores.
1: Yeah. Just one pass with the pressure washer, one pass is enough at 2 feet, feet away from it?
0: Well, you're going to clean it. You know, I mean, it might take one pass or two passes. I'm thinking one. Depends on how fast you go. Yes.
1: All right. All right. Well, thank you very much.
0: All right, Pat. Thank you. Appreciate it. Take care. Bye-bye. I do recommend you follow that advice on pressure washers. I know one day I was preaching like crazy about don't do that. Somebody called me up and said, well, there's this guy in the neighborhood. He's cleaning and sealing decks, and he uses a pressure washer. And my answer is, well, let's hope he knows how to use that properly on pressure-treated wood. You don't want to get carried away with it. And I'm telling you, if you add and you use the deck cleaner first and let it help lift that dirt off, it'll be easier. And you're literally, if it is a mold, mildew, fungus, algae, you're killing it and removing it. They'll have some benefits to it. So take that, and it also opens up the pores of the wood a little bit. You know, I always talk about the cleaner and then the brightener. A cleaner will open up the pores of the wood to a degree. The brightener opens it up even further. Just helps with the adhesion. You don't want to make a call to me that says I put down this paint on my pressure-treated wood and it's 4 years old and now it's peeling. You don't want that to happen. That's a bigger problem. So, all right, let's go to Carol. Carol, welcome.
2: Hi, Gary. I love your show.
0: Thanks.
2: I love your podcast.
0: Thank you.
2: It's so nice to be able to go back to previous shows and listen to them. But anyway, my call also is about cleaning my deck, which is composite. And I know Wet and Forget is supposed to be a very good product, but it's also very expensive. So I went and bought Home Armor Outdoor Cleaner Plus.
0: Okay.
2: And I was wondering if you were familiar with that, because that's what I was thinking of trying today.
0: I'm very familiar with the brand name. I don't know what the ingredients are in there. But I think you'll be fine. It's more of a cleaner that you can use and you don't have to wait 6 weeks?
2: Right, yeah.
0: Okay.
2: It says put it on 10 minutes and then rinse. On this one, you rinse.
0: I was gonna guess, but I'm guessing still that it is probably an oxygenated bleach, which is generically what I recommend. For fast, quick results,
2: it says,
0: right?
2: Contains sodium hyochloride.
0: Hyochloride.
2: That's what it says. Do not use or mix with other chemicals.
0: You know, if I was that smart in chemistry, I probably wouldn't be doing this show.
2: Hypochlorite. Hypochlorite.
0: So there's a little bit of bleach in there. I'm sure it'll do what you're trying to make it do. You're not going to cause yourself any problems.
2: Okay. And what I was concerned about, I have a railing, which is part composite and then also black metal. And I think on the black metal, it could get pitted. So I was thinking of maybe putting like Vaseline as a protectant on the black metal. What do you think on that?
0: That may work. I've never heard of it being done that way, but it makes sense that it would protect it. I guess you could use some, you know, masking tape too, a painter's tape.
2: That would be too hard because there's the curly cues. It's not just a straight wrought iron.
0: Does it say something about not using it on metal, or why do you think it'll pit it?
2: It says prolonged contact of undiluted product with metal may cause pitting or discoloration.
0: Okay.
2: Yeah.
0: Well, this will be diluted, though,
2: says,
0: right?
2: So. Yes, with my hose, you know, just like Wet and Forget.
0: Right.
2: I'll try it. I'm going to try it on my steps first and, a little bit of the rail there.

0: me a bunch of time.
1: Thank you, Gary. I feel much better being able to ask you.
0: Very good.
1: Okay, thanks again.
0: All right, Carol. Thank you. Bye-bye. Yeah, if I was... It sounds like it's some chlorine-based product. And, you know, I talk a lot about oxygenated bleach. It's a very safe product. I like that particular thing, but it doesn't say oxygenated on the bleach. What's it say, Danny? Do you remember? Sodium bicarbonate?
2: Sodium bicarbonate.
0: Sodium bicarbonate.
2: Percarbonate.
0: Percarbonate. That's where I always mess up. I never say per.
2: It took me a second to remember, I'm kind of old.
0: Yeah, me too.
2: You're not as old. Never mind.
0: But you're halfway there, seriously, if you read the directions. And she did. So, you know, when that kind of makes sense, yeah, just flip it over to clear and just rinse it off and you'll be fine. All right, let's take that break. Bob, you'll be up first. Our phone number is 800-823-8255. You're at home with Gary Sullivan.
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5: All right, 22 minutes after the top of the hour, at home with Gary Sullivan. And again, our phone number is 800-823-8255. Grab a line. We got several open right now. Bob, welcome.
6: Thank you.
5: Yes, sir.
6: Two questions, if you'll allow, are prompted by today's topics. Number one, my sump pump in my basement seems to have been working reliably. We can hear it come on. But lately, about the past week and a half, it feels like it's coming on when it doesn't need to. And it's like it's sucking air. Wondering what that might be attributed to.
5: Well, there's a switch on the top of that pump. And when the water comes up, it lifts that float and turns on the switch.
6: Right.
5: So there's no water in that pit when it turns on?
6: Well, it turns on reliably when it fills up. I can see that. Mm-hmm. It's just that it seems to be staying on and capturing air instead of just water.
5: So it sounds like the switch is bad. Sounds like it's staying open longer than it is. The number one thing that fails on a sump pump, Bob, guess what it is?
6: it's the switch. I presume.
5: Yeah, it is.
6: All right.
5: So that, I'm guessing that's what it is. And those can be replaced.
6: And it has been the years that you and Zoller were talking about, so it might just be time for a new one.
5: Yeah. Okay. Yeah. Well, that is the frame. The one thing is, and again, I'll give Zoller a plug only because it's fact, they have the best switch of any sump pump on the market. It's been proven time. And I mean, it's a very, very, very, very good switch. They hand test every switch before that thing's even packed out. And they're well known for great switches on sump pumps. That is the number one failure part of a sump pump.
6: Could I ask you a quick deck question since you've been talking about decks?
5: All right.
6: Painted it with the deck stain, solid gray, treated lumber, but there are a couple of lines where it almost looks like sap has risen up. I have these white bubbly streaks. Any way to remedy that?
5: Well, not from the surface of the paint because it's coming up from the wood, and that does happen occasionally. And remember, it's pine that's pressure treated. And the only way to really stop that is to put something – I mean, eventually it's going to stop, right? We've also had a really hot summer pulling that up, removing but then sealing that with something that would block sap is going to require you to remove the finish. So I think I'd stay with it and just clean up the sap.
6: All right. We'll do it. Thank you very much.
5: All right, Bob. Thank you. Take care. Bye-bye. And again, a little thinner, paint thinner, we'll take that up. It will eventually stop. It is annoying, no question about that. By the way, if you did not hear the Zoller interview with BJ, I would recommend, if you're interested in knowing about a water-powered backup sump pump or a grinder pump or a battery-operated backup pump, you can get that podcast wherever you get your podcast. 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Danny will have it listed right on there and take a listen. 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We'll be at the Do It Best Hardware Show. 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We'll try and grab a couple of vendors and chat about some of their products. I've got a couple lined up already. I think they're going to be pretty fascinating. One of them is, well, I'm not going to tell you. It's about paint, and it's something I never heard of, so I can't wait to talk about it. All right, your call's next. You're at home with Gary Sullivan.

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2: Good morning and happy Sunday to you. I'm Marquise Lupton. Topping our newscast today, a powerful nor'easter brought high winds, heavy rain, and dangerous coastal conditions to Maryland, leaving thousands of customers without power on Saturday. Forecasters warn the storm could bring more strong winds, high tides, and rain today. A diesel leak from a backup generator at the Baltimore County Detention Center was stopped Saturday after crews responded, and this is from a county spokesperson's confirmation. Crews responded late Saturday to the leak, which involved a backup generator at the detention center. And from the ABC News Desk, British police say several people were arrested on suspicion of explosive-related devices near RAF Fairford, a major airbase hosting U.S. forces in southwest England. And today's Orioles game against the Yankees in New York has been moved to a 1:05 p.m. start time. 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
3: Traffic. Southbound side of 895, as you're heading toward the Harbor Tunnel Thruway, there's a brand new incident. So traffic is starting to stack up just before you get to the Harbor Tunnel Thruway. The Fort McHenry Tunnel, that is fully fine. On the outer loop of the Beltway, just before you get to Southwestern Boulevard and 95, there's a crash. They managed to get it over to the right shoulder, and you're going to roll upon it at speed, so stay alert. 95, between the Baltimore Beltway and the Washington Capitol Beltway right now, you're fine. Southbound side of the BW Parkway, riding through Greenbelt, traffic is quite heavy. The northbound side between the Baltimore Beltway and the Washington Capitol Beltway, that seems to be flowing just fine. Southbound side of 95 at the Tidings Bridge, there's a crash. It's to the right, and it's kind of squeezing that right lane. I'm Allie Oakley, WBAL News Radio, 1090 and FM 101.5.
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5: Weather.
6: Another impact day as the nor'easter continues to track northward. We're going to see high temperatures today, making it to 61 with chances of showers throughout the day. The wind can make it up to 30 miles per hour in some areas. Rain tries to dry out into our Monday. Otherwise, it is going to be cloudy and a bit breezy as we start our work week. I'm meteorologist Alencia Jenkins on WBAL News Radio 1090 and FM 101.5.
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1: All right, at home with Gary Sullivan, and thanks for joining me. The number, if you'd like to get through and we can chat about your home issue, it's 800-823-8255. And let's go to Tom. Tom, welcome.
7: Gary, how are you?
1: Doing fine, thank you.
7: Awesome. Hey, we built the house 24 years ago, and say you put a sprinkler out in the yard and turn it on. And the pressure initially, like everybody else's sprinklers, like shoot up like 20 feet.
1: Mm-hmm.
7: Ours shoots up and then trickles down to about 10, like it's losing volume or pressure or whatever.
1: I bring up a good question, too, because there's a difference between volume and pressure. But you're losing one of them, that's for sure.
7: So I bought one of those little water gauges, and I put it on the spigot on the outside, and it's, I forget, there's plenty of pressure right there. It's been a minute since I've done it, but it was like 60, 80 pounds.
1: That's perfect. That's perfect. You got plenty of pressure. So you don't have enough volume.
7: Yeah.
1: So,
7: but I'm
1: municipal
7: stuck.
1: Water,
7: can
1: right?
7: Yes, and it's in Anderson. Can that little vacuum diffuser, whatever the proper term is, can that be a restriction?
1: The backflow?
7: No,
1: what I would do, I'd really call the waterworks and have them just check. Is there a lot of, and there probably isn't because Anderson Township's been built up for a while, there's no new home construction right around you or anything along those lines?
7: No, and I can see my neighbors, when they turn theirs on, they shoot like right across the street, shoot like 20 feet in the air.
1: Yeah. It's low volume, and I'd start with municipality, the water, and see if there's anything along those lines. I mean, when you get into pressure, it's obviously easier to deal with because that can be adjusted or even cut back with a reducer. But when you have volume issues, is it like that throughout the whole house? I mean, can you tell, like, the shower turns on and in 10 seconds it's kind of weeping instead of, you know, blasting away on you?
7: Yeah, and if somebody else turns something on, like when you're in the shower, that the amount of water coming out, it definitely reduces.
1: Mm-hmm. Yeah, on a municipality, I would let them check and see what, you know, it's either, you know, it seems weird that the rest of the neighbors have it. That does indicate that it'd be something inside your house. How old's the house? That's another decent
7: question. We built it 24 years ago.
1: That's right. You told me that. So it's copper?
7: That's right.
1: Copper piping or PVC. Yeah. So it's not like an old galvanized pipe.
7: No.
1: Which also would restrict, but, you know, and even underground, you know, the underground, is that copper, do you know, or don't know? You're not seeing any wet spots or anything like that, do you?
7: There's no wet spots, but I do remember, I think it was black pipe, iron pipe, when they were putting it in the, you know, through the basement to the finish, and I was actually there that day, and they were having trouble getting that to seal. But that spot doesn't stay wet. Is it possible that in there that there's, and I guess it goes into the meter or whatever, that there's a something in there, like a anything?
1: I mean, it's all possible. That's what I'm saying. It is a volume issue. And where I was concentrating on, Tom, is it on their side or your side of the meter? And, that's where I was going with it. But if nobody else is, showing those signs of a problem, you start thinking, well, it must be on this side of the meter. So then, I was thinking like Blue Max that was installed. That was usually, 70s and 80s. So you're beyond that generation. Those had problems with splits and cracks and leaking where you would lose a lot of volume. But those usually showed up after a while with, some water or wet grass and a drought and things like that. So, but there's got to be something that's, impeding that flow.
7: Mm-hmm.
1: My guess is it's outside of the house. It's a guess. Somewhere between the meter and, coming inside the house, but. I don't know. Maybe it is from inside the house. Somebody's going to have to check that out.
7: So if I call Waterworks, they'll send somebody out to check that?
1: I'd start with that. I mean, I would start with that. So you have your main trunk line of water and then all the branches. Now, the trunk line is obviously supplying enough water because it looks like all the neighbors have enough. But maybe that line off the trunk line, maybe something's going on there.
7: Okay.
1: And if it's not, that means it's something on the other side of the meter, which you're going to be responsible for, and you're going to have to straighten that out. But, the valve and all that, that's open. Nobody's messed with that where it's been closed or anything along those lines and shutting the volume down.
7: No, this so now I guess I knew, but I didn't realize it, that outside the house and to the street, they're responsible, right?
1: Right. Mm-hmm. So the meter's outside. Yeah. It's usually from, from the meter out is theirs, meter in is yours. Yes.
7: Yes. Okay.
1: So I'd start there.
7: We'll start there. hey, aside in 30 seconds, does your buddy Ron do any podcasts?
1: No, Ron retired. He's living a good life now, Tom.
7: I like talking to him. He was really, really smart. And
1: he's a good guy. He's a good guy. I worked with him for many years. Sorry to see him retire. All right, my friend.
7: Well,
1: take care. You bet. Bye-bye. All right, our phone number, if you'd like to join us, is we are wide open. I know it's a beautiful day. I know you're working outside. Maybe you have me on with your earbuds. If you'd like to ask a question about your project, jump on board. It's 800-823-8255. You said something really important in that conversation. If you experience things like that, it can be many, many, many things, obviously. The big question is, are you experiencing that everywhere in the house? And the first thing everybody talks about, including me, is water pressure. When you start having water that's just, it's like a shower. It's not like a shower should be, right? It's just not enough water, or it's not strong enough, and you got to make that determination. You can actually test that just like he did. The first thing you do is test it, and let's get the pressure in or out of the ball game. And your water pressure in your house should be somewhere 50 to 80 as a rule of thumb. That's where you want to be. And if you're blasting away at 60 to 70 psi, you got plenty of water pressure. You don't have enough water. So then the next question comes in, is this everywhere, or is this just on one particular branch or one particular faucet? Because that's defining too. When it's everywhere, I can tell you it's a volume problem. And, at the end, sometimes we forget about the most simple things, and that would be, has anybody closed the gate valve, or anybody messed with the valves or anything along those lines? The main one, sure, cutting that back is going to cut back a volume, and that would certainly.
8: A gentleman just called in and said maybe it's the pressure regulator.
1: Well, that would be pressure, but he had good pressure.
8: Yeah.
1: Yeah, see, that's the thing. That's what you're testing. If he had a pressure rating of 40, yeah, that would be your pressure regular. But I think this is not a pressure issue because he had – you always test for pressure on the outside of the house too. And if he's getting 60, 65 PSI there, I think the pressure's probably in pretty good shape. All right, let's take a break, and then we'll get to you, David. Another question regarding Zoller, a great interview. I think great information BJ shared with us. If you want to catch that up, you can on the iHeart podcast, At Home with Gary Sullivan. Take a listen. So, David, you'll be up first. If you'd like to join us, it is 800-823-8255. You're at home with Gary Sullivan.
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15: Left lane is blocked southbound 95.
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1: All right, back at it we go. I was just doing a little checklist on different things because somebody called and said it sounds like it's the pressure-inducing valve. And, of course, they did test that. It was 65 PSI. I'm assuming that he left that on to see if that fell like his sprinkler did. If it's showing 65 PSI, it would not be the pressure-reducing valve for sure. But just reading on a couple of things, they really filtered in on a clogged water filter either on either side of the meter. So that sounds like that could be a... certainly something that needs to be checked. The other thing, which I'm not sure how this works, is the water, having a water softener problem. So if he has a water softener, that might be something you want to just kind of read up on and see how that can get into the problem. But if it's the whole house, yeah, clogged water filter, partially closed main, failing pressure regulator, but he did test it. Water softener issue, so that might be another thing to explore. All right, that being said, let's get to David. David, welcome.
20: Hello there. How are you?
1: Doing fine, sir. Thank you.
20: Yeah, good. The Zoeller pump, I'm glad you brought that up. I just replaced my third one. They're lasting about 2 weeks, and then they quit.
1: Hmm.
20: I talked to Zoeller. I called down there twice. I talked to them yesterday, and they don't have the answer for it. Why it's
1: I have no quitting. Answer.
20: It's not
1: for
20: the switch. Yeah,
1: so you've had,
20: it's
1: you've
20: crystal
1: had
20: clear
1: three,
20: water.
1: You've had now. Tell me again. You've had three of them, and they all last 2 weeks.
20: Yeah, I just put the third one in.
1: Okay.
20: This morning.
1: All right.
20: It's on one of my jobs.
1: All
20: crystal
1: right.
20: clear water, 24-inch diameter, 2 foot deep crock. And I videoed it if they want to see it, you know, or so I can send it to them.
1: Right.
20: So they're at the point where they're going to tag this one, and when they get it back to their location, they want to test it and see what why it quit working.
1: I'd love to know the answer, too, because that's almost, you know, I'm sure they told you all about their failure rates. It's minuscule. So I'd love to know what's going on. Yeah.
20: Yeah, I was just calling to see if you had any history of hearing any reasons why, you know, they would quit. It did last 14 days.
1: Yeah, and you have, I know you have power to it, but, I mean, when they quit, is there any interruption in power or anything along those lines that you know of?
20: No, and actually the new pumps, after 2024, they put a glow plug on it.
1: Yes, they did.
20: So when you plug it in, it glows.
1: That's what I have.
20: Yeah, which is nice.
1: Right.
20: Yeah. I have two in my personal house since 2017, and I haven't had a problem with them.
1: Yeah. Like I said, I run mine even past 10 years. I have had... Yeah, I'm sure it's a real anomaly, but I don't know what it is. I've never heard of that, to be honest with you, with any pump.
20: Okay.
1: I mean, it's an anomaly with any pump. No less a Zoeller.
20: The last less than 2 weeks.
1: Yeah, that's right. That's crazy.
20: So we're at the point where we're going to track this one going back to Louisville and see what they can see what's going on. But I put the new one in this morning at 10 o'clock Eastern time in Ohio here. Mm-hmm. And it took probably 10 minutes to pump down 10 inches. And he asked me what the vertical was, and the vertical is coming up about 3 feet. It goes horizontal. It comes up about a foot vertical again, and then it goes horizontal and out. So the vertical rise is 4 feet. He goes, That's nothing.
1: That's essentially nothing. Man, I don't know, but I'm sure they're extremely interested in getting their hands on that pump. Because, I mean, they are quality crazy. I mean, they really are.
20: Right.
1: So I'd like for you to follow up when some answer is given, because that's just, you know, I don't know what it could be inside the well. I mean, you're not going to jam up a pump. Did they ask you how the pump was sitting in the well?
20: Yeah, it's not even dirty. I think it's got a concrete bottom to it.
1: Oh, geez.
20: But sometimes they say it'll grab a stone.
1: Right, that's where I was going. And get stuck in the impeller.
20: And nothing was in the impeller. I took it out of the well, out of the crock there, and plugged it in. Power came on. It turned green, the plug, and I can hear the switch clicking like it's working. But there's no noise, no humming or anything in the pump.
1: Huh.
20: So they think the second one, it blew the oil out of it.
1: Oh, because it kept running?
20: It was all oily. Well, yeah, maybe it kept running. And I checked it to make sure that the float, which is kind of protected, float's not getting stuck in the up position.
1: Right. They got like a little cage on them now, right?
20: Yeah, they have that little stainless steel cage. But yeah, I'll follow back up.
1: I'd love to hear it too. Like I said, I'm sure they would love to get their hands on that pump for sure, and find out what's going on. I can't really think of anything inside that well that would impede it outside of debris. And it sounds like that's, you know, you've got that checked out. I'd even like to take it and see if you could stick it in a bathtub or a big bucket of water or something and see how it works. But, there's nothing in that sump well that could impede that then. I don't know what it is.
20: I thought is to get the water tested, if there's some kind of acid or something in the water.
1: That's funny you said that. I was thinking that also, and I'm thinking, but I don't really know. You know, if you had a condensation pipe off a furnace going into that sump well, maybe that's a possibility. There's some acidic properties to that water. I didn't bring it up because I don't know enough about it, whether it even affected at that point.
20: Yeah, the pump is actually in 2 weeks, the edges of the pump had rust on it. Hmm. I put the second pump in on September 10th because I wrote it on the tag with the Sharpie, and I just pulled it out yesterday, the 25th.
1: Hmm.
20: And
1: that's,
20: you know, it's green.
1: Yeah.
20: But there's around the edges of it, and the plumbing supply house. It's not a big box store, but it was a plumbing supply house.
1: Right.
20: He made a comment like, "Wow, it's interesting how it's only 15 days old."
1: That is
20: in the water.
1: That is interesting.
20: That it has rust on it. Like,
1: yeah. That's crazy, too.
20: The old pump, we pulled the old pump out only because it was old. It was still working. I still have it.
1: Right.
20: But we just pulled it out just for preventative maintenance because it was older.
1: Right.
20: And, you know, now we've replaced this one three times.
1: How did that old pump look? Was it rusted?
20: Yeah, it's very rusted.
1: Yeah.
20: The whole thing. It's not a Zoller pump. It's something else.
1: That's
20: because the flow's a little different. But
1: you know what? What might be a good idea works. If you're going to send that pump to them, you might pull some of that water out of that sump well and send that with them too.
20: Yeah,
1: because
20: we have a water test plant near us.
1: Yeah, I think everybody'd like to know the answer to this.
20: Yeah, I'll get down to it and get back to you.
1: All right. Very good. Thank you much, David. I appreciate that call. All right. Yeah, there's something very, very, very strange about that. All right. We'll take a break. Michelle, you'll be up first. We got Richard and Brian as we continue. You're at home with Gary Sullivan.

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1: If you have a problem with corrupt capitalism, so do I. But the answer is not bigger government. 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
6: Good morning and happy Sunday. A diesel leak at the Baltimore County Detention Center is stopped, and a powerful nor'easter leaves thousands without power. We'll have those stories and so much more coming up. But first, we have ABC at 10.
7: From ABC News, I'm Brian Clark. President Trump said that he's turning down Iran's offer to reopen the Strait of Hormuz, even as oil prices remain high.
8: Oil will come dropping down as soon as Iran gives up, as soon as the war is over, which will be soon. Oil is going to come plummeting down.
7: But high costs loom as the key issue in the midterm elections. And with 6 weeks to go, Democratic Senator Mark Kelly of Arizona tells ABC's This Week,
9: when you're having a hard time feeding your kid, I mean, nothing else really matters. So the American people are, you're rightfully very upset with this administration. They should be.
7: There are over 100,000 power outages on the East Coast. A nor'easter continues to hammer the Northeast area, and ABC meteorologist Leslie Lopez has details.
10: Officials on New York's Long Island warning drivers to stay away from flooded roads. The storm also battering New England and the Mid-Atlantic with high winds in Rhode Island, heavy rain in Massachusetts, and waves eroding the beach along Maryland's coast.
7: Police in the United Kingdom say five men were arrested, first on explosives charges, now on suspicion of preparing a terrorist act. It occurred near a U.S. airbase, and Assistant Chief Constable Richard O'Cone said,
11: police received a call relating to three suspicious vehicles traveling towards RAF Fairford. Armed officers responded and subsequently arrested five men in the Welford area on suspicion of committing offences under the Explosives Act.
7: The U.S. uses that base as a key launching point for strikes on Iran. An FDA advisory panel recommended approval of a blood test that could detect cancer in its early stages, says ABC's Dr. Darian Sutton.
12: It is promising, but it is far from perfect. So in one of their major studies, they followed adults who were diagnosed with cancer at the 12-month point or after the 12-month point. Then they looked back to see how accurate the Galleri test was. It identified about one out of three cancers.
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6: Well, it's a...
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6: Good morning, I'm Marquise Lupton. A powerful nor'easter brought high winds, heavy rain, and dangerous coastal conditions to Maryland, leaving thousands of customers without power. And forecasters warn the storm could continue today, bringing strong winds, high tides along the shore, and more rain today. a diesel leak from a backup generator at the Baltimore County Detention Center was stopped Saturday. Crews responded late Saturday to the leak, which involved the backup generator at the detention center. And this is according to a county spokesperson. A Baltimore popular festival will now have a new location this year.
13: The 9th Annual International Edgar Allan Poe Festival has moved to historic Lexington Market the weekend of October 3rd due to demolition underway around the museum. Executive Director Enrique Jane.
14: The festival itself, again, free. It's a little scary because it's Edgar Allan Poe, but it is family friendly. And we do have a costume Poe raid happening on Saturday. We have coffin making workshops.
13: Proceeds from ticketed events benefit the Edgar Allan Poe House and Museum. 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
6: And today's Orioles game against the Yankees in New York has been moved to a 1:05 p.m. start time. 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
15: Traffic. Northbound side of the JFX at the Northern Parkway, that's a crash. Two left lanes are blocked and you were getting by single file to the right-hand side now that first responders are on the scene. Southbound side of the Fort McHenry Tunnel and the northbound side looking pretty good. It's actually thinning out a little bit. The crash that was on the southbound side of 895 before you got to the Harbor Tunnel Thruway, that crash now cleared. On the outer loop of the Beltway, Southwestern Boulevard crash, they're moving that one over to the shoulder. And there's also another crash on the ramp from 895 just to get past the Beltway, and they're starting to move that one out of the way. And again, we've got these sloppy road conditions because of the weather that's passing through the region. DW Parkway on the northbound side near 197, traffic is heavy. I'm Allie Oakley, WBAL News Radio 1090 and FM 101.5.
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17: This afternoon, kickoff at Metacana Stadium is at 4:25. Temperatures will be in the 70s. It will be humid, partly cloudy to mostly cloudy skies. And then by the end of the game, still in the 70s with cloudier skies. Here at home, looking at temperatures only making it to the 60s. I'm meteorologist Alencia Jenkins with your game day forecast.
18: It's the weekend. The voters are growing restless, and now so are their candidates. We start here. New polling sparks alarm on the right.
19: I think voters are going to say, what have you done for me?
18: Republicans sound increasingly concerned they're throwing away their chances in the midterms. Any government agency getting hacked is a big deal, but what if it's the FBI?
20: They say that they have data on all FBI employees and applicants.
18: New worries that FBI agents and their families could become targets. And Lindsey Clancy's lawyers want to put a new witness on the stand, the juror who voted to convict her.
21: The question of whether this holdout was actually following the law about reasonable doubt has never been fully explored.
18: This mistrial happened weeks ago, but there are new developments here. From ABC News, this is Start Here Weekend. I'm Brad Milkey. On Tuesday, President Trump walked into the United Nations and publicly floated the idea of not just continuing the war in Iran, but escalating it. Well, on Wednesday, it was Iran's turn.
22: Trump must understand that the Iranian people will not bow to force and will make aggressors regret their actions.
18: Iran's president, Masoud Pezeshkian, issued a blistering speech of his own, accusing the U.S. and Israel of terrorism. But perhaps more importantly, in the big picture, was this did not sound like a guy desperately seeking a peace deal.
22: No one in this region will have security on their own. Either we will build security together or we will endure insecurity together.
18: He seemed to be saying, we're happy to keep this going as long as you guys are. And if you're a Republican in Washington, that is not what you want to hear. A new poll from CNN found Trump's approval rating at a record low. And when you ask respondents if they would pick a generic Democrat or a generic Republican in November, Democrats have a sizable advantage. Perhaps sensing this discontent over the last several days, we have seen more and more Republicans do something they've rarely done, publicly break with President Trump. Let's bring in ABC's Capitol Hill correspondent Jay O'Brien. Jay, I feel like I've heard the term lockstep in the last couple of years more than any other time in my life, because we're constantly saying Republicans and the president are in lockstep together. Is something changing here?
1: Yeah, that is starting to fray a little bit, Brad, as we get closer and closer to November until those critical midterms. And some of it is because of the polling that Americans have seen and these politicians have seen, just like we have. That new CNN poll, one number that stood out to me is it's got 33% of Americans approving Trump's overall job performance, 67% disapprove. Compare that to this time in his first term, September of 2018, as we were going ahead to those midterms, right? His approval rating was 36% then, 58% disapprove. Look how those midterms turned out. Democrats took back the House, and his numbers are worse this time around.
18: Right.
1: When you start to break down the issues, it gets even worse for the president. Just 27% of Americans, according to the CNN poll, approve of Trump's handling of the economy. And when it comes to the war in Iran, only 26% approve of his handling of that. 73% disapprove. And it's on that issue of Iran, Brad, that we've seen some of the biggest breaks as of late with congressional Republicans and those running for re-election, or in some cases running for election in those upcoming midterms.
18: Well, this is the thing, because we always see bad approval ratings for sitting presidents. That just seems like the thing over the last 15, 20 years. President Trump is no exception. His numbers are worse. But then you also hear people be like, and yet nothing ever changes. It's generally because so many Republican lawmakers don't act like anything's changing. So, like, what form does this discontent take with Republican lawmakers? What are they actually saying?
1: Top of the list right now, Brad, is the war in Iran and its impacts on the economy. Those are really kind of mixed into one. We've tracked at least 16 Republicans who were either current incumbents in Congress and are running for re-election, or candidates in critical races come November, who have called for a swift end now to the war in Iran. A good example of that is Mike Rogers in Michigan. He came out with an ad in which he says point blank,
3: "The war with Iran needs to end, and end quickly. When it does, energy costs will plummet."
1: And look, there are Republicans who have said they agree with the president's reasoning for this war, namely that Iran can't have a nuclear weapon, but they are also incredibly mindful of the economic consequences here. Record high gas prices, record high diesel prices.
19: I think voters are going to say, what have you done for me in a way that actually helps me and my family?
16: Has Trump made the job of winning the Senate for Thune easier or harder?
23: Harder.
1: And in an election that's going to be defined by the economy, when you look at critical Senate races in swing states like Michigan, those issues rocket to the top. And often what we've seen anecdotally from voters that we've talked to and in the polling is that the president gets blamed for the state of the economy in those areas. And Republicans have to play defense on that fact.
24: But I think we all want to see it come to an end. There's no question about that.
1: I asked John Thune, the top Republican in the Senate, about all of this, because he's got some top Republicans running for the Senate, races he needs to win come November, who were distancing themselves from this war. I asked him,
25: do you agree with them that the war in Iran should end now? And does the president have a responsibility to do that?
24: Well, I think the president and his team have a responsibility to protect the American people.
1: And he said something that we've heard from a number of Republicans on Capitol Hill, Brad, which shows you that there isn't like a massive break with Trump, but there are some cracks in the resolve. But Thune did say he believes that the military objectives in Iran that the president set out to do have been achieved. And for someone who chooses his words carefully, like John Thune, that was notable.
18: And it's interesting, Jay, that like once you start complaining about one thing, like lots of issues make up the electorate, right? So once you start complaining about one thing, there's room to start complaining about other things. And so I've been noticing it's not even just Iran and the economy where we're starting to see noise, right? Which, and again, that seems notable in itself.
1: Perhaps the biggest issue that we've seen additional Republican breaks with the president, aside from Iran and the economy, is immigration. And that was put on full display last week by a Florida congresswoman named Maria Salazar. Maria Salazar is in a competitive race in Florida as well, a district that is heavily Latino. And she made this striking video in which she's standing literally in front of the White House. She doesn't work anywhere near the White House. They had to go down Pennsylvania Avenue to shoot this. And Maria Salazar, who's a former news anchor, is standing there in front of the White House, and she says,
2: Mr. President, some of your immigration enforcement efforts have gone too far.
1: That was a clear acknowledgement of the fact that in certain communities, particularly Latino communities, there is a feeling that some of these ICE enforcement tactics have stepped over a line. Now, the administration disputes that and says they're just doing what they promised voters that they would do on the campaign trail, which is conduct mass deportations.
18: Mm.
1: But there are some Republicans who are even pushing back on that. You might remember Paul LePage. He was the governor of Maine. Now he's running for Congress. And recently, he said at a campaign event that a relative of his is in the process of being deported from the U.S. under the president's policy.
4: My son's wife's dad is here legally, but he's being deported because he came from a country that's not the liking to certain people in Washington.
18: Yeah, and that was LePage right there. And we are up against a break right now. But when we come back, we're going to hear more about his pushback on these policies. 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
12: Welcome back to Start Here Weekend from ABC News. I'm Brad Milkey. Before the break, we were talking with ABC's Jay O'Brien about these new poll numbers and how some Republicans appear to be breaking from President Trump on certain policies as the midterms get closer. Jay, you mentioned former Maine Governor Paula Page. He's running for Congress, and his issue with immigration on a far more personal level for him. Did he elaborate on this issue at all with his son's father-in-law?
13: He didn't elaborate much on the case, and we don't know much of the details. But according to LePage, he said that he and Trump disagree on this, and that LePage believes he should not be deported. He essentially said he supported the president's immigration policies, but he only supported people being deported who came in under the Biden administration. Those were his words, not someone who's been here for more than a decade. And so there is this continued sense, Brad, and we've seen this from a number of Republicans, particularly on the immigration issue, of this kind of buyer's remorse, voting for these mass deportation policies of the president. But then when they see them being carried out, recognizing that they are impacting communities in their states, in their districts, and in some cases, in Paul LePage's case, in their own families.
12: All right, Jay O'Brien at the Capitol now. Thank you.
13: Thank you, Brett.
12: This week, the FBI made a concerning statement. They said they were investigating, quote, claims of unauthorized activity on their website. What does that mean? Well, it turns out some hackers had been claiming they successfully breached FBI.gov, specifically the part of the site that deals with employees and job listings. But the FBI wasn't talking much, and hackers don't really send out press releases. So how do you find out what really happened here? That's where someone like Joseph Cox comes in. He's the co-founder of the tech site 404 Media, which actually scooped this shadowy claim. Joseph, this has become a really big story in the last few days. I mean, who is this group and what do they say they did?
14: Yeah, so Shiny Hunters, most people have probably not heard of this hacking group, but they are quite prolific now. They breach all sorts of companies all the time. They actually do target government agencies and organizations as well. What they're saying they've done is that they've breached this website you laid out at the top of the show, and they say that they have data on all FBI employees and applicants. Mm. And that would include, you know, pretty sensitive stuff like those FBI agents and officials' names, physical addresses, phone numbers, and I think really concerningly, information on who their spouses or their parents might be as well.
12: Oh, I was going to ask, why would this be so significant? Like, there are data breaches all the time, but that information you just laid out makes me start wondering about like pressure points and about blackmail and things like, is that the concern here?
14: Yeah. So Shiny Hunters comes broadly from a very large community of hackers and cyber criminals that do sometimes turn to physical violence. I've covered this sort of community for a long time, and sometimes it involves throwing a brick through a window or firing a gun at somebody's window. And these criminal groups have targeted law enforcement investigators before, including the FBI and potentially their family members as well. The idea that with this data, the cyber criminals or

0: or other criminals who may get hold of the data, they could then target FBI officials or their spouses for extortion, intimidation, retaliation, all sorts of things. It is basically a roadmap for criminals to follow to find targets they may want to mess with. There is also the nation state threat here as well. I was going through the information and it includes the job titles of these FBI personnel. I found very sensitive jobs such as, you know, working on surveillance infrastructure and techniques and interception. And then Reuters found there are people in there specifically working to investigate Russia and China. You can only really imagine how valuable this data would be to the Russian or the Chinese state.
1: But so I guess what do you think the end goal would be? Would it be for the hackers? Is it, hey, stop investigating us, FBI? Is it give us a payoff? Just pay us some money and we'll give you your data back? What's the end game?
0: So that's where it gets a little bit unclear. Usually, Shiny Hunters is very financially focused. They will breach a company, they will steal the data, they will threaten to release it publicly unless the company or the target organization or whatever doesn't pay a hefty ransom. That's what usually happens.
1: Right.
0: It's different here because Shiny Hunters has not released this data. It has provided a quite sizable sample to some journalists, including myself, but they're not saying, oh, the FBI has to give us $10 million or whatever. Shiny Hunters is saying, we want the FBI to correct a quite obscure cybercrime report that the agency published recently that talks about Shiny Hunters. And the hacking group, you know, took some issue with some of the claims in there.
1: Huh.
0: I frankly don't think it's really worth getting into the claims. It's kind of very much in the weeds at this point.
1: But it ends up being like a get our name out of your mouth, FBI, sort of a message.
0: Kind of. And like specifically get those allegations out of your mouth.
1: Yeah.
0: And it's different in that they did tell me explicitly, that being Shiny Hunters, that, you know, they're not after money this time. So that is different to what they're normally trying to do.
1: How does the FBI respond to this? Or, I mean, how could the FBI respond to this?
0: Well, we got the data and I verified it. And I did that by looking up names and addresses and phone numbers in this FBI database with other compromised information and verified it that way. I contact the FBI and the agency does not respond at first. I don't think that's particularly unusual when these breaches are happening at a very quick speed and a very quick clip. An agency doesn't always get back to you straight away. Eventually, a few hours later, they say, look, we are investigating these claims. And then more recently, they said much the same thing in a public social media post. So the FBI has not sort of admitted this breach, although, you know, the evidence that I've obtained, and then Reuters has done some verification as well. Like, it all points to this data breach being very much legitimate and real. The FBI says it is still investigating, essentially.
1: Yeah, ABC got a statement from the FBI describing claims of a hack, but they were also saying the point of breach is still undetermined, whether a third party or the FBI's enterprise. That certainly sounds like there was a breach of some sort. Joseph Cox from 404 Media, who broke it all. Thank you.
0: Absolutely. Thank you.
1: Austin, Texas is a very blue city in a historically very red state. Latinos also make up about a third of its population. So for months, Austin residents in particular have been closely watching the surging number of arrests by Immigration and Customs Enforcement. Many expressed worry and anger when residents were shot in Minneapolis.
2: Can I go check a pulse?
3: No! Back up! Now.
1: Also in California, and then Maine, and then Houston.
4: I learned again from a Facebook post that our dad had been shot. Not because I could see him, but because I could hear his voice on videos posted online crying for help.
1: Well, last Sunday, federal agents in Austin attempted to stop an immigration suspect, a Venezuelan national who now delivers for DoorDash. The chase ended up with him being shot.
5: Why you do that? He has a driver's license.
6: You have a final order.
1: That was only the beginning of this outrage. The even more troublesome part, immigration advocates say, is what happened next. Let's take it to Austin, Texas right now. ABC's Chief Justice Correspondent Pierre Thomas is there. Pierre, can you just walk us through what happened?
7: A man was shot who ICE is claiming is here illegally, and they are saying that he fled the scene when they were trying to detain him for deportation.
8: ICE has put out statements that there was a foot chase. We have video evidence that there was no foot chase.
7: a completely different version of that story now is coming from his side, with he and his attorney saying that he was driving along. They pulled up in an unmarked car. He was not exactly sure who they were.
8: Did a U-turn under the highway, and the truck chased him and sideswiped him again. And the agents came out and shot him in the back of the neck and pulled him out of the car.
7: That he tried to comply with them, and he was eventually shot in his back.
1: And so who is this guy? Like, what do we know about his identity or why ICE would have been pursuing him in the first place?
7: He's a Venezuelan national. His name is Wilber Perez. He claims that he was seeking asylum in the United States, was going through that process.
6: He entered on CBP-1 in 2024. He's from Venezuela. So he was inspected and admitted into the country. He had a work permit.
7: He had a hearing to attend, but that he had changed addresses. And when they sent a notification out for the hearing, he was at a new address, never got the information.
6: So he got a deportation order in absentia, which is a very common thing. The court is notorious for sending notices of hearings to the wrong address.
7: And then the next thing he knew, they were starting a deportation process, which ICE was acting on Sunday.
1: What is his condition now, and how did he emerge from this?
7: What was unusual on Monday is that Mr. Perez actually was talking to his wife, and they put him on the telephone during the press conference. And he described in his own words how the shooting went down and exactly what his medical condition was.
9: He said, after I was shot, one of the officers got into my car and forcibly turned it off. I told him I was in a lot of pain and I thought I was going to pass out.
7: He claims that he was taken from the hospital after doctors determined that they could not remove the bullet that was in his back because they, according to him, claim it was too close to his spine. He said he was summarily taken from the hospital and taken to an ICE detention center. And he said that he did not sleep with a bed, that he's not receiving proper medical attention, and that that bullet is still lodged in his back.
1: Wow, and we are coming up against a break right here. But when we come back, we'll tell you more about these claims following the shooting. That's after the break.
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1: Traffic.
2: Northbound side of the JFX before the Northern Parkway, the accident got moved over to the shoulder. On the inner loop of the Beltway ramp to go northbound on 83, yes, you have a crash. Traffic is going to be backed up almost to the JFX now. The outer loop not bothered by any of that activity because it's going to be on the ramp to go northbound on 83. The crash that was southbound 95 at the Tidings Bridge has been moved out of the roadway, so you're free and clear, but we got a sloppy ride. So you've got to watch yourself this morning in the braking distances for sure. Fort McHenry Tunnel, you're in great shape. Southbound side of the Harbor Tunnel Thruway, the crash that was just before that cleared from the roadway both directions of the BW Parkway at 197. Traffic slows. And 197 just after Old Laurel Bowie Road, that is a crash. I'm Allie Oakley, WBAL News Radio 1090 and FM 101.5.
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3: It's game day for the Ravens. They are taking on the Cowboys in Brazil this afternoon. Kickoff at Maracana Stadium is at 4:25. Temperatures will be in the 70s. It will be humid, partly cloudy to mostly cloudy skies. And then by the end of the game, still in the 70s with cloudier skies. Here at home, looking at temperatures only making it to the 60s. I'm meteorologist Alencia Jenkins with your game day forecast.
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5: Here's the deal. The government is over $38 trillion in debt, which means the IRS isn't slowing down. 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
12: Welcome back to Start Here Weekend from ABC News. I'm Brad Milkey. Before the break, we'll be talking with ABC's Pierre Thomas about this ICE-involved shooting in Austin, Texas. Pierre, you mentioned the suspect's claim that he didn't receive proper medical care. According to his attorney, after he was finally sent to a medical center to receive treatment late Monday night, he was sent back to the detention center with a bullet inside of him, only receiving Tylenol and ibuprofen for the pain. They also claim his communication privileges were revoked for that phone call we discussed earlier. Aside from that, I mean, what is the broader reaction around Austin and around Texas?
13: I think the issue here is the backdrop of what's happened in Minneapolis and other places where migrants, undocumented people, people that ICE was trying to deport have been shot and in some cases killed. And with that being in mind, the city officials and a number of the members of Mr. Perez's family are making the case and asking the question, did you need to use that level of force? Was it that level of force required in order to, you know, detain him?
12: In addition to that, there was also confusion just over where he was, right? And the common thread throughout a lot of these ICE cases is how many rights do local authorities have to investigate the scene itself? Because you think, you know, there's a shooting in your jurisdiction, probably want the cops to check it out. And yet local PD are saying they're being
1: restricted from investigating something in their own city. They couldn't even find this guy for a while. How are they describing this?
13: The mayor and others said that the local authorities were not given access to the crime scene and given little to no access to the evidence that's been gathered so far.
7: I'm extremely unhappy. A person being shot on the streets of Austin by someone purporting to be law enforcement, particularly when it's ICE.
13: On Monday, we heard from the Austin police chief noting that they will do an investigation.
14: People will have strong feelings about what happened. People will have questions, and they should. But in determining what occurred in this particular incident, we have to allow evidence and not rumor, speculation, or incomplete information guide us.
13: They hope to interview witnesses, look at available surveillance footage to make their determination as to whether this was a lawful act by the ICE agents.
1: All right, Pierre Thomas there in Austin, Texas right now. Thank you so much.
13: My pleasure.
1: Depending on who you asked, the case of Lindsay Clancy sounded rather straightforward. Here was a woman who admitted to killing her three small children by strangulation. Lots of Americans heard that and said, case closed, lock her up. Others, though, heard her defense that she had been driven mad by postpartum psychosis, that her medical team hadn't intervened despite cries for help and said, oh, you can't convict her of murder in that case. It's an insanity case at best.
15: As women, we are treated very unfairly. We get dismissed. Things are minimized.
1: The jury overwhelmingly agreed with that second argument. In fact, Clancy was apparently one vote away from being acquitted. One juror refused, though.
16: What I'm asking for is time to file a single justice appeal for this travesty. That's what I'm asking for.
17: So you're asking for an emergency stay at this point?
16: Yes.
1: The judge declared a mistrial. You remember the rest.
18: They know that they were robbed by one man for whatever his agenda was, who stole 7 weeks of the life of these other jurors.
1: The issue now is, as prosecutors stand ready to take Clancy back to trial, her defense wants this lone holdout juror questioned. ABC's chief investigative correspondent Aaron Katursky tracked the entire trial in Plymouth, Massachusetts. He's with us now. Aaron, Lindsay Clancy has another hearing scheduled for later this month. What is her defense asking for now?
19: They're asking for several things. One, they want the holdout juror, the one juror who opted not to vote with the other 11 and acquit Lindsay Clancy by reason of insanity. And they want him to be thoroughly questioned because the defense says, according to the other jurors, he was having doubts about Lindsay Clancy's guilt, but yet voted to convict her anyway.
20: According to the note from the forelady, that he had doubt, but he would not apply the law of reasonable doubt as presented by the judge. That's not right.
19: They question whether the juror was following the law that says a conviction requires proof beyond a reasonable doubt. Now, we've heard from the holdout juror. His name is Michael Desranville. He's 48 years old. And in a statement issued through his attorney, he said he didn't have any doubts. He said he kept getting cut off in the deliberation room, but he believed that prosecutors did in fact prove the case. The other thing the defense wants is a look at his cell phone records, because one of the jurors, Nick Dargy, told us when I interviewed him in Plymouth shortly after the mistrial, this juror said that the holdout was scrolling on his phone and not really paying attention during deliberations.
21: How long did that go on for?
22: I think it was just about every day we were in that room.
19: And being on your phone isn't something that's really allowed.
1: So what is the response then from this juror's lawyer? I mean, I'm shocked that a juror has to get a lawyer to basically litigate his actions in the deliberation room. But how does his team now respond to this?
19: Well, the holdout juror's attorney is calling what the defense is asking for here disgusting. Mm-hmm. And beyond that, Brad, dangerous, because if the defense gets what it wants, the holdout juror's attorney says it would undermine the jury system. Deliberations are supposed to be behind closed doors for a reason. We're not really supposed to have a window into how the deliberations are going.
22: There wasn't a single piece of evidence or witness testimony that he used to prove why he was thinking the way he was, which is why we ultimately sent in that note.
19: It's only because the foreperson sent a note to the judge accusing the holdout of not following the law that we even know about any of this. That and a couple of interviews that jurors have done after the mistrial.
21: Did he see the note? Did he know?
22: Oh, no, he knew. Yeah. from my knowledge, you know. Yeah.
2: And did he react at all?
22: No, he's just kind of sitting there cold, like, on his phone.
19: And so the judge was asked during the trial, during the deliberations, to get involved, and the judge declined. He said he didn't want to put his thumb on the scale by pushing back too hard against the holdout juror. He simply reminded the entire panel to follow his instructions. But the defense says that means the question of whether this holdout was actually following the law about reasonable doubt has never been fully explored.
3: It's really interesting, though, because A, you wouldn't have been able to do this 30 years ago, right, and be like, well, what was the juror doing? Let's just, like, just having a phone in your pocket constantly monitoring you, is that's bizarre in itself. The other thing is, it's so high stakes for, you know, the law, right, in how much are you allowed to ask jurors about their thinking in the deliberation room. But it's high stakes for Lindsey Clancy, too, Aaron. I mean, she sounds like, in her mind, I imagine she thinks she's already proved her innocence.
19: That's what the defense believes, that if you go by what this foreperson says, there was doubt. She should have been found not guilty by reason of insanity, and this should be over.
21: We're anticipating the 29th. I'm hoping that Judge Sullivan allows the termination of the case. I mean, it's just a case that needs to be done. It needs to be done.
19: And in fact, the defense attorney, Kevin Reddington, is hoping that the judge, before prosecutors even decide whether to put her on trial again for first degree murder over the deaths of her three children, the defense is hoping that the judge will just throw out the case now, because they say they proved the case. Mm. They proved that she was suffering from psychosis, and putting her on trial again, the defense is now saying, would amount to double jeopardy.
3: And yet you can say that like, we proved the case, but I mean, the law says you got to get 12 jurors, not 11, on your side. And so if you're saying we got 11 plus this other guy wasn't doing his job, you'd imagine that's a higher bar the judge would want them to clear in proving that. Aaron Katursky, thank you so much.
19: It does seem like a long shot. Thanks, Brad.
3: All right, next up on Start Here Weekend, they went to the amusement park for a thrill and ended up in a nightmare. The alleged brain injuries coming from a roller coaster. That's after the break.
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3: Welcome back to Start Here Weekend from ABC News. I'm Brad Milkey. When I was growing up in Southern California, which theme park you went to depended on your family's vibe. You went to Disneyland for the whimsy. Now, I work for a company owned by Disney, so guess what one I enjoyed. You went to Knott's Berry Farm for a little more grown-up excitement, especially when it was not Scary Farm in October. But if you were just a thrill seeker, you were in it just for the roller coasters, you made the trip to Six Flags. Well, this week, several new lawsuits were filed claiming that one of these roller coasters has done more than thrill people. It's hurt them.
11: We want transparency. We want the public to know about the dangers of riding these roller coasters.
3: Specifically, the plaintiffs allege they've been causing brain injuries.
11: Magic Mountain, as a business, seems to think that it's okay that if people voluntarily choose to ride a roller coaster, then they've assumed the risk. No.
3: ABC's Kana Whitworth is in Southern California right now, home to Six Flags Magic Mountain. Kana, we spent so much time talking about brain injuries among athletes in recent years. I mean, every type of person uses roller coasters. What is happening here?
12: You know, I actually thought about that same parallel, Brad, because you think about what's happening to your brain inside your head when you're doing these activities. And I'm sitting here staring at the one roller coaster in particular that seems to be at the center of all of this. It's called the X2. And they say that, you know, it's a nonstop thrill ride. So thrill seekers come to ride, and it has apparently been a problem for decades, according to lawyers.
11: Many of them reported those injuries. Some were discouraged from reporting them. Some were told they couldn't get medical care.
12: There's a whole new round of lawsuits now that they're dealing with. It's really three of them. And what lawyers are saying, Brad, is that, look, these families, they come to Magic Mountain for entertainment. They want family fun. And instead, they're suffering catastrophic brain damage.
3: Yeah, how do these injuries, according to the plaintiffs at least, how are these injuries presenting themselves? How bad does this get?
12: Well, so Brad, I'm actually looking at it right now. Admittedly, I have not been on it, but I'm looking at it and it's intense, right? So it's touted as downright scary. It twists. It also spins riders.
1: at speeds, by the way, Brad, that top out at nearly 80 miles an hour.
3: Wow.
1: And so that's the concern here.
11: That particular configuration, that design, leads to more force on the brain. Rotational force and angular force.
1: And there's these three new lawsuits. And in these three new lawsuits, there's two incidents that really stand out. There's a woman named Pamela Guillen.
2: I was confused and disoriented. And I remember seeing the fear in my daughter's eyes and how scared she was.
1: And she claims that she collapsed after leaving the ride and had to be rushed to the hospital where, Brad, she needed emergency brain surgery.
2: My family had to tell me what had happened. They told me I began having convulsions and had to be, and I was taken to the park's first aid station and then to the hospital.
1: And 6 days after Pamela's incident, Brad, there's a 25-year-old woman. Her name is Naomi Greer Wilkinson, and her family says that she lost consciousness shortly after riding that same X2 roller coaster.
13: Naomi is not a typical girl, so I cannot represent her in a typical way. This is shameful.
1: This is according to her lawyers, who also say, Brad, she's unable to speak and needs a ventilator to breathe.
2: I can't stand here and tell you my story. Naomi cannot stand here today and tell you hers. Standing beside her parents is especially difficult for me because I think about my own daughters.
1: And they decided to close the ride down the next day.
3: Yeah, I was about to say, how is Six Flags responding to all this? Because, I mean, if roller coasters are seen as dangerous, that's a huge part of this kind of theme park's business model. So this is a big deal.
1: Right. So Six Flags Magic Mountain is telling ABC News the ride remains closed at this time. They say it's been closed ever since the evening of July 12th and that it's their policy not to comment on any pending litigation. But the thing is, Brad, according to these lawyers, this is not isolated, that this has been going on for decades.
11: No ride that gambles with a customer's potential for permanent brain damage is worth it. No ride like that should be allowed to exist.
1: The ride had some initial problems, they claim, when it was built in 2002. And they say that in the last 2 years alone, more than 100 people have come forward alleging some kind of brain injury.
2: I'm not here because I want anyone to feel sorry for me. I'm here because what happened changed my life.
1: And sadly, Brad, it was last month, a family of Christopher Hawley, they settled a wrongful death lawsuit. They say that their 22-year-old son died of blunt head trauma a day after he rode the X2 with his brother. And his brother, Brad, described the ride as violent.
3: Yeah, Six Flags not admitting any responsibility as part of that settlement. Presumably, these rides have been inspected many, many times over the years. They have to be licensed by state authorities. That also is because, though, when you're talking about roller coasters that are this tall, that go this fast, you do want to be absolutely sure it's not just about being thrilling, but also safe. Kana Whitworth there at Six Flags in Southern California right now. Thank you.
1: Yeah, you got it, Brad.
3: And one last thing. After two decades, McDonald's is finally ready to pass go again, and it's giving away a lot more than $200. Back in the 1990s, there was this absolute craze as McDonald's struck up this partnership with Hasbro, the maker of Monopoly.
14: Everything's gone deluxe at McDonald's with the deluxe Monopoly game and the grown-up taste of the Arch Deluxe. Better chances of winning big instantly, too.
15: I want a car!
3: Customers would get little Monopoly boards, and then on McDonald's food packaging, they could peel away this little sticker with a Monopoly property. Baltic Avenue, Atlantic Avenue, or Railroad. If you got certain combinations, you could get prizes. In some cases, up to $1 million. But this all came crashing to a halt in the U.S. 25 years ago when authorities realized a lot of these winning pieces were being cashed in by people who somehow knew each other.
16: From 1989 to 2001, there were almost no legitimate $1 million winners.
3: There was a whole HBO documentary about this. Eventually, an employee of the company running the promotion admitted to stealing the most valuable stickers and giving them to close friends.
16: I'm hearing the name Uncle Jerry thrown around on the phone.
17: He started focusing more on trying to figure out who he was.
3: At one point, he started selling them to the Columbo crime family. Jerry Columbo actually appeared in a McDonald's commercial for his big win.
14: Jerry Columbo won a Dodge Viper, and there are two $1 million prizes left. With millions of prizes left, you could be next.
3: Well, now the game has returned with a different promotion company printing the stickers. But there are other changes, too. There is still a chance to win a car. This time it's a Jeep Cherokee. There are still stickers that will win you food, despite complaints from the UK that McDonald's was incentivizing supersizing its portions to the point where it became a danger to public health. But this time around, if you peel off a sticker that says Chance, you can check online to see if that Chance card gives you one of several special prizes, including $50,000 to put on a down payment on a house, or $50,000 specifically to pay down your student debt, which to me kind of shows the starkest difference between then and now. In 1995, $50,000 could put you through all 4 years of most private American colleges. Nowadays, that'll barely buy you a couple semesters. Housing? Well, for many Americans, Monopoly practically invented the concept of a housing shortage. But even if you adjusted for inflation 20 years ago, homes are still twice as difficult for the average American to afford. For all the nostalgia around the board game itself, Monopoly is many kids' first introduction to just how cruel capitalism can be. You never felt like you're drowning until you owe your sibling rent that you just can't afford, while in the back of your mind you remember, oh, the mortgage is coming due. What about my utilities? So nowadays, what's more American, perhaps, than buying a Big Mac for the chance to pay down some debt? Like, I was excited because, hey, nostalgia. Then I heard about these prizes and I was like, now I'm just sadder after hearing that. I guess everyone ends Monopoly furious anyway. So maybe just poetic justice here. All right. That'll do it for us. Thank you so much for listening to Start Here Weekend from ABC News. Start Here Weekend is produced by Aaron Ferrer, Emily Schutz, Jen Newman, and Anthony Ali. Ariel Chester is our social media producer. Josh Cohen is director of podcast programming. I'm our managing editor. Thanks to John Newman, Tara Gimble, Eamon McNiff, and Katie Dendos. 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
22: Good morning and happy Sunday to you. A diesel leak at the Baltimore County Detention Center is stopped, and a powerful nor'easter leaves thousands without power as dangerous weather hits the Northeast. We'll have those stories and so much more, but first, we have ABC News at 11 a.m.
3: From ABC News, I'm Brian Clark. 37 days to the midterms, and Democrats are optimistic about their chances. And Senator Mark Kelly of Arizona tells ABC's This Week it's because the Republicans have caused their own problems.
23: War and tariffs caused by Donald Trump and enabled by the Republicans in the United States Congress are just killing the American people.
3: President Trump said today that prices will be coming down, especially for oil.
24: Oil will come dropping down as soon as Iran gives up
0: as soon as the war is over, which will be soon, oil is going to come plummeting down.
4: President Trump indicated Saturday that he was rejecting Iran's offer to reopen the Strait of Hormuz. Today, Iran said the president has not formally rejected that offer. The president was en route to the President's Cup golf tournament in Illinois, but travels much more difficult and dangerous in the Northeast. It's where a nor'easter continues to batter the coast. Coastal flooding, a major concern. Ann Fitzsimmons restaurant flooded in Stone Harbor, New Jersey.
5: Everyone is here, all hands on deck. We're going to get cleaned up. We've been getting rid of the water. We have fans running to dry it out.
4: Five men are in custody in southwest England facing charges of preparing terrorism near a U.S. airbase. Local councillor Tristan Wilkinson said
7: there's a continued police presence while they figure out what's going on. We don't know all of the details about incidents, but we do know that there was a suspected explosive device located in the Welford village.
4: It's almost 3 years since the October 7th Hamas attack on Israel, and the Hamas-controlled Gaza Health Ministry says the Palestinian death toll surpassed 74,000. In France, Pope Leo continued his visit with a trip to the sacred city of Lourdes, where he celebrated Mass. 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
22: Good morning, I'm Marquise Lupton. A powerful nor'easter brought damaging winds, heavy rain, and coastal flooding to Maryland, knocking out power to over 1,000 customers. And forecasters warn strong winds, high tides, and rain could continue through today. Crews have stopped a diesel leak from a backup generator at the Baltimore County Detention Center. A county spokesperson confirmed the leak after crews responded late Saturday night. The Appellate Court of Maryland Friday night rejected Baltimore City's request to delay handing over records to the Inspector General while it appeals a lower court order. Mayor Brandon Scott defends the legal fight.
25: I'm not hiding anything. I'm fighting for the for Baltimoreans to have a system that works.
26: Mayor Brandon Scott on his continued legal fight with Inspector General Isabel Cumming after the same Baltimore City judge who ordered him to turn over records to Cumming ruled Thursday she would not stay her ruling while the city appeals the decision. The mayor says the legal process has to play out before the city complies with the judge's order. Robert Lang, WBAL, News Radio 1090, NFM 101.5.
22: And today's Orioles game against the Yankees in New York has been moved to a 1:05 p.m. start time. 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I'm Marquise Lupton. 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
19: Traffic.
27: Northbound side of the JFX, there was an accident near the Northern Parkway. It was taking away two lanes. They got it over to the shoulder. You will be rolling upon it at speed. And in this sloppy weather, really got to watch braking distances. They just removed the crash from the inner loop of the Beltway to go northbound on 83. The pacing is so much better. We had backed up to the JFX. Now things just kind of moved through the system, and you're fine now. And the remnants are on the shoulder. We do have an accident, Green Spring Avenue and Green Spring Valley Road, and you're under direction by police. The crash that was on the southbound side of 95 at the Tidings Bridge removed from the roadway, and also the crash that was southbound 895 before you got to the Harbor Tunnel Thruway. That's been cleared, and both the Harbor Tunnel Thruway and the Fort McHenry Tunnel in great shape. I'm Allie Oakley, WBAL News Radio, 1090 and FM 101.5.
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28: It's game day for Baltimore. Ravens taking on the Cowboys in Brazil. Kickoff is at 4:25 at Metacana Stadium. And folks headed to the stadium, well, you'll be under mostly cloudy skies and temperatures in the 70s. Sticking around the 70s until the end of the game. Here at home, though, it's going to be quite wet and dreary. Cloudy skies by the end of the day. Temperatures only in the 60s. I'm meteorologist Alicia Jenkins with your game day forecast.
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2: Problem is, Gen Z thinks socialism's wired and capitalism's tired and billionaires are what's for dinner. And who can blame them? If you're 30 and still sharing a bathroom with roommates, capitalism isn't working for you. People will reject any economic system where there's strange hair on the soap.
6: What's up with the kids? That's the question we're asking you this morning, because we have another poll out and a whole bunch of polls that kind of show that we're going in this direction when it comes to Gen Z. This is from NBC News that asked about a whole bunch of different things, but what we want to focus on more than anything else were the questions about capitalism and socialism.
8: Mm-hmm.
6: And the numbers are pretty stark that basically half of Gen Z doesn't like capitalism.
8: Yep.
6: Very slightly, it is ahead in a positive light, 48 to 47. But 47% of Gen Z does not look at capitalism in a positive light.
8: Mm.
6: And when it comes to socialism, the numbers are a little bit better, but, you know, 52% see it as negative, but there is a big chunk mm-hmm. that see it as either okay or leaning towards okay. So capitalism is split almost right down the line. Socialism is gaining in strength when it comes to
8: it's
6: what they
8: four
6: believe
8: out of
6: in.
8: 10.
6: So why is this happening? That is our question to you. And is this just kind of the way the young people are and have been for quite some time, and it's really not that big of a deal? Or does this have the potential to have some significant political and policy ramifications down the line? 410-467-WBAL is the phone number. 410-467-9225. You can also text us on the greensolutionsremodeling.com text line at 410-467-WBAL.
8: And what I said earlier, Brian, I wonder if we are actually teaching young people exactly why our system works, what goes into capitalism, why is socialism a negative thing as a choice in terms of an economic system? Or are we just allowing it to be, you know, presented to them? I used the example before, you know, going to college. When I was in college, everybody wanted to put on a Che Guevara sweatshirt, you know, to be cool and look at this revolutionary leader from Cuba, having no idea who the hell Che Guevara was and what kind of horrors have been committed on the Cuban people in the name of Che Guevara. My point being is, it can be cool to say you're like socialism or you like a certain candidate, as opposed to understanding that our system, our economic system, is the reason a lot of people come from all over the world to be here. Are we teaching that? Or are we simply allowing, you know, our kids to fall into this groupthink about why a certain form of government, I mean, a certain form of economic system is a good one? I think it's the latter. I think it's just a lot of them don't have any idea, and we have done a poor job of telling them about it.
6: Yeah, I think there are three main reasons. I would put them into buckets. I do think the mentality of younger people today, not the same as it was for others. And I know generations probably think of this all the time with people who are, you know, coming from behind them. But I do think that Gen Z is softer. I mean, I really do.
8: Spoiled
6: to a point. Yeah, it's a word you can use. I would say that they feel like they are the victims a lot of times. I would say that they're either lazy or hard work reluctant.
8: I hear you.
6: If that's the case, I think there's a lot of apathy there from that aspect. I think the public education system would be bucket number two for me. Mm-hmm. And that what you were just saying, I don't think we really install in them how these systems work and why there is
8: how
6: good to them.
8: How do you make money?
6: Yes.
8: How do you do it?
6: Or illustrating to them the problems that we have with other systems, especially communism
8: yes.
6: that is out there. Instead, we do see this thing as a very black and white kind of mm-hmm. thing. And, you know,
8: the oligarchs versus the rest
6: yeah,
8: of us.
6: You're right. It has been boiled down to the colonizers.
8: Exactly.
6: And just simplified terms. So I would put that as number two. And the third part, I would say, has been that capitalism hasn't been that great for their generation. And you go through these waves. And listen, quite frankly, one of the reasons why Donald Trump is in a whole lot of trouble and why the Republican Party is in a whole lot of trouble is because of the economy,
8: yep.
6: is because of the finances. And I do think a lot of these kids look at it and say, wait a second, you told me to go to college,
8: mm-hmm.
6: and I did, And I'm now sitting at $125,000 in debt, and there aren't a whole lot of jobs anymore. AI is coming after me in a way that is going to fully change my life. I might not be able to get a job.
8: I majored in this, and that major is basically done.
6: Right. We saw how many kids reacted to any kind of speaker at a graduation ceremony at college last
8: stage.
6: Year, saying, no, we don't want that. They look at the price of a home, and they go, how the hell am I going to afford that?
8: Forget the home rent. Look what they're paying in rent before they even get to a home.
6: Right. And why do I have to adhere to the world of corporate America when they're not going to give me a pension like they may have given my parents or my grandparents, and they really don't care too much about me? I'm just a number. So all of those things, I think, that are play a role in why they're, because it's in some ways they look at it as, hey, it's a leveling of the playing field. I'm never going to get to that upper middle class rich level, so give me something.
8: And that's why
6: on the backside.
8: I think teaching young people, it's early in the show, things I taught youth entrepreneurship, teaching young people how a business is started. They may never start a business in their entire life, but if you learn how you do that, and then how profit is made, and then how you can capitalize off of that and make a living and get better incomes, all of that, if I don't know it, I think it is stacked. If I don't know any of what I just said, I think I'm either going to be at the top or the bottom. It's not going to be a middle ground. It's not going to be any ascension from where I am, because it's stacked. Let's get Ron in Towson. Ron, good morning. You're on WBAL with Brian and me. What do you think about this Gen Z approach to capitalism?
9: Well, I think most Gen Zers are probably ignorant. They don't really understand what socialism is. They don't know the history of it. They don't really understand free market capitalism. I think it's just a massive gulf of ignorance, and because the schools don't teach it. I mean, we have a real life example of where socialism leads. Look at Venezuela, look at Cuba, on and on. But it's not being taught. And the irony of all this is that they're whining and complaining, and yet they all have a cell phone in their hand, which is the fruit and product of capitalism and the innovation of the West. And it's staggering. Now, that's not to say we don't have issues. We do, and I don't really have ready solutions. But free market capitalism, I think, as Winston Churchill said, is the worst of all economic systems, except for all the others.
8: Except for everything else.
9: So, you know, my view is it's a massive failure of the public education system, as are so many things in our society. They don't teach civics. I mean, the idea of, you know, just even floating the idea of abolishing the Senate, they know nothing of civics, and we were taught. A lot of this is age, too. I mean, I'm going to be 65. I know, C4, you're
8: about
9: my age.
8: I'm right with you.
9: You're not a spring chicken either.
8: Well, there's
10: that. Thanks.
9: A lot of this is age-related. I mean, we remember the Soviet Union. We remember what it was like. And we just, you know.
8: But Ron, we have China right in front of us right now.
9: Yeah.
8: And we should be teaching young people about the Chinese system of government and why that system doesn't work. Today's Russia from yesterday is today's China.
9: Yeah. One last comment. I think they're confusing Scandinavian socialism and maybe, you know, Bernie Sanders, you know, goes on and on about Scandinavia. Those are not socialist systems. Those are free market capitalist systems with strong social safety.
8: Correct.
9: That work in a very homogenous society, you know, a very small homogenous society like Denmark with, 10 million white people, basically, that have strong ethnic ties. So you can't even compare. It's a big problem, but I think I'd put all the blame on the education system and also the parents. The parents should be instilling in their children the values of capitalism.
8: Absolutely.
9: All the stuff our parents
8: do. Ron, I appreciate the call. I think, Brian, one of the starts to this has been, I've seen in the last 15, 20 years, the lack of young people, 15, 16, 17, getting a summer job or having any type of work experience and not having that understanding of, okay, I start here and I want to end up here. If all they do is come out of college without any work experience, first thing they want is a $100,000 job behind a desk without having to have sweat someplace and put some, you know, muscle to a rake or something to make a living.
6: Do you know what I hear complaints about from people of my generation about younger people in the workplace? It's not that they're smart or they can do the job. They can.
8: Yeah.
6: It is the work ethic, that bothers them more than anything else. That
8: why don't I stick around here?
6: that they will leave the office at 2:30 in the afternoon, or
8: what's
6: they will walk in at 9 o'clock, or they will take their mental health days and go to the beach. And I hear that from lot of different people who are left of center, right of center, who
8: just
6: are women and who are
8: supervisors.
6: Men, not even supervisors.
8: Okay.
6: people who work in hospitals, people who work in law offices, people who work in construction. Like, it is the common theme that drives them nuts about younger just people to today. It is that bothers them more than anything else. And that is the entitlement aspect of it, I think, that you were first talking about.
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8: So we got another poll out on Gen Z. Very interesting. Three big polls this week, all by major institutions. Mm-hmm. One was on sex, Gen Z not having as much sex as other generations. Another poll on religion saying that they're actually more religious or more spiritual than every other generation around right now, which I thought was fascinating. I had no idea about that. And then we have another one from NBC News that just came out. This is for 18 to 29-year-olds. 47%. Say that they have a negative outlook on capitalism. WBAL News Radio 1090 and FM 101.5.
9: So it's a plurality that are opposed to
8: capitalism. Yeah, don't like capitalism and are definitely drawn towards socialism more in other ways.
9: Does it explain to you what the lurch is when it comes to the DSA and the Democratic Party? It explains a lot.
8: Yeah. So it's pretty high.
9: Yeah.
8: 52% said they did believe saw socialism in a negative or somewhat negative light. So I guess that's positive. It's still the majority, but it's a really, really high number that gravitates towards socialism and away from capitalism.
9: I've been saying to everybody for almost 20 years on the air here, I taught youth entrepreneurship in five cities across the country in the late 1980s, early 1990s. When you teach young people, particularly at middle school, high school, about our system of capitalism, which includes starting your own business, what it costs to purchase something wholesale, what it means to sell it retail, when you explain it to them, they understand it and they like capitalism. They understand how you can, from the sweat of your own brow, do things. We're not doing that in schools. We don't teach entrepreneurship in schools the way that we should, where people can understand how our system works. So all they get, Brian, is crony capitalism. They get a sense that there's the people at the top, the people at the bottom, and you're never going to get to the top unless you do something crooked or unless you're politically connected.
8: I agree with you. I think there's three main reasons why this is happening with younger people. I think you're right. I think the education system is just rotten for many different reasons. I think that they're told things that are wrong. I think the education system doesn't stress enough about the ills of socialism.
9: Right.
8: And even though we have flaws in our system, still the best kind of form of government that is out there. I think number two, there is a mentality with younger people that they are the victims.
9: And they're owed something.
8: And that they're owed something. Mm-hmm. There is this, woe is me.

0: me attitude. Yeah. We have it harder than anybody else has had it. And like, no, you know, things were better some ways. But
1: let me show you something called the Depression.
0: Yeah. I mean, just about every generation thought that their generation was getting screwed at some point.
1: But
0: so
1: if you show
0: that,
1: them how to make money and how you can make money on your own and then how that connects to the rest of the system. But I'm telling, I've seen it in kids' eyes who have a fifth grade reading level. They get it. It clicks. Oh, yeah. This is America. This is what it's about. Let's get Kathleen in Baltimore. Kathleen, good morning. You're on WBO with Brandon. What are your thoughts about where Gen Z is today?
2: It's what I hear from the young people. They say, now these are the young people that talk to me, that Congress doesn't work.
1: Right.
2: That, you know, and it doesn't. Congress is not doing, they see what their parents have. And I'm talking about pensions.
1: Mm-hmm.
2: They see that, and they see that with their job, they're not going to have a pension, and that's not going to be there for them. And they just feel, many of them feel very defeated because they
1: don't see the opportunities.
0: Right.
1: They don't see the opportunities there for them that we saw.
0: Right.
2: And these are the things that I hear from them, but especially that Congress and our government is not working the way it worked, say, for 50 or 60 years ago.
0: Right.
1: No, Kathleen, thank you very much for the call.
0: I said that. I mean, that was my third bucket, is the fact that I think they look at it and they go, these things aren't working out. Like, this doesn't...
1: What do you think is rigged?
0: It doesn't get me excited.
1: They think it's rigged.
0: It's harder for us than it was for us. Now, like every generation.
1: Everybody believes that.
0: I mean, I can tell you that when I was in college and we were graduating, we all thought that we're never going to have it as good as our parents.
1: Right.
0: And, you know, things turned out to be pretty good. But this is true, though. I mean, I think what Kathleen was saying is accurate. They look at the conditions today, the job market, the future, AI, house prices, just the cost of everything that they can never get out of it. And what they were told to do, especially with college, hasn't worked out for them as much as either. And so they're like, we're never going to get ahead. So you know what? Forget it. Why do I need this? How about you give me something instead of me giving to society? All right, new poll out, NBC News on Gen Z and capitalism, socialism. 47%, almost half, have a negative view of capitalism. The number's pretty high on being positive for socialism as well. Why is this happening? What are you seeing out there? He gave you my thoughts on that. C4's got a few of his own. And by the way, will this be a game changer in the world of American politics over the next few years?
1: If you look at the rise of the DSA, Democratic Socialists of America movement within the Democratic Party, and on the other side of the ledger when it comes to the right, if you look at how the government under President Trump is taking interests in companies like NVIDIA and everything else, and while it's not the same, it's still viewing the role of capitalism where you put your thumb on the scale, where it's almost like you're influencing the private sector through government more than, as you would say, having a free market type of approach to it.
0: Yeah.
1: And let's get Tony in Baltimore. Tony, good morning. You're on WBAO with Brandon. What are your thoughts about where these young people are, Tony?
3: Yeah, good morning, gentlemen. Yeah, it's a problem. And, Brian, I think you hit the proverbial nail head, which is entitlement. This is about entitlement. We have an issue where, and it happens just naturally, where one generation did not teach the preceding generation the gift that was handed to them, how hard they had to work for it. My father taught me that. He used to take me to work with him. And so that was instilled in me, and I tried to teach that to my children. Mm-hmm. But there are a large expanse of people in this country that has not been taught to. And I think this is one of the things that you could have gotten, and I think it's lost now, out of things in schools such as social studies, where I was taught, you know, the different economic systems, how capitalism worked, how communism worked. And I had good teachers. So they said, look, nothing is perfect,
1: right,
3: but capitalism gives you the best chance to achieve anything you want to achieve in life. Not perfect. And I'll tell you, when's the last time – I don't even know if they still do this. Do they still teach the Pledge of Allegiance? Do they still recite that?
0: Yes, they do. They do.
3: All of these things, when it comes to economic systems, your loyalty to your country, all of these things have to be taught. And if they're not taught, then you have other issues or other ideas that will creep in, and people will latch on to anything.
1: I agree with that, Tony, but let's start the basic, though. In terms of young people working, which is what I talked about, there has been a significant drop in young people 15, 16, 17, 18 having to work to pay for the things they want as opposed to being given money, and you don't see them with summer jobs like you used to or things like that.
3: But this is exactly what I'm talking about, C, for entitlement. These things must be taught. I know your family, C4, and they taught you this.
1: I had summer jobs every year when I was 15 through college.
3: My father had a gas station when I was 10 years old. Mm-hmm. And at 10 years old, I had to get up at 5:30 in the morning during the summertime to go to work with him. Hated it with all my life. But I tell you one thing. This taught me the ethics of working hard, of earning money, and I was allowed to keep my money and spend it on whatever I wanted.
1: There you go.
3: So, you know, I got real spoiled and wanted to go to work after a while.
1: Right.
3: But these things have to be taught.
1: Yep.
3: And if they're not taught to you, if they're not impressed upon you that this is our system and how you can actually be successful and make it, then you have other people come in that will teach you,
1: yep,
3: hey, you know what, the government is just going to give you money if you complain loud.
1: And it sounds great.
3: So, you know,
1: it sounds great when you hear it.
3: Yeah, that's exactly right.
0: The biggest game changer for a kid is getting a job as a teenager. Let them figure out how much you have to work in order to get it.
1: Like a real hard working job where it's sweating in, because that way you go, I don't want to do this the rest of my life.
0: Right. I want to just read this text real quick. This is what I hear constantly from friends of mine and neighbors in again, every work field. This person says, I'm a little bit older, been working at a hospital for a long time. I'm now only part-time, but the people I work with under the age of 35 will be the reason I hang it up. Mm. Constantly complaining about things we would never get upset about. Doesn't take them a week before they bring the attitude. I and a few other boomers, quote boomers, only work weekends now because we don't want to deal with their constant whining.
1: Lord.
0: I'm telling you, I hear that all the time.
1: Well, I look at the fact that I think what this poll reflects, or this NBC News poll, is almost a ringing bell of why we need to have young people understand the history of capitalism, not the current capitalism, because the current capitalism in many ways, Brian, has been perverted.
0: Yeah.
1: But what capitalism really has meant to the West being what it is, as opposed to totalitarian countries.
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5: Good morning and happy Sunday. It's 65, a rainy 65 on TV Hill. I'm Marquise Lupton. A powerful nor'easter brought high winds, heavy rain, and dangerous coastal conditions to Maryland, leaving thousands of customers without power on Saturday. Forecasters warn the storm could bring more strong winds, high tides, and rain today. A diesel leak from a backup generator at the Baltimore County Detention Center was stopped Saturday after crews responded. A county spokesperson has confirmed that crews responded late Saturday to the leak, which involved the backup generator. And from the ABC News desk, British police say several people were arrested on suspicion of explosives-related offensive near RAF Fairford, a major airbase hosting U.S. forces in southwest England. Authorities declare a major incident and evacuated properties in the nearby village of Welford. And today's Oriole game against the Yankees in New York has been moved to a 1:05 p.m. start time. 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
6: Traffic. On the inner loop of the Beltway, ramp to go northbound on 83, they just cleared that accident out of the way. So we're no longer backed up toward the JFX. And it's a pretty sloppy ride this morning. You have to be very careful. Watch your braking distances. A number of accidents already this morning. On the northbound side of the BW Parkway, they just rolled out some rescue response for an accident at 32. So you've got delays that start at 198. 197 after Old Laurel Bowie Road. That accident moved out of the way. And now we have another one after Powder Mill Road before you get over to Bass Westwood Drive, and that's going to be in that westbound direction. 95 looks good between the Baltimore Beltway and the Washington Capitol Beltway. Northbound side of the Harbor Tunnel Thruway, traffic starting to thicken up. Southbound side 95 is also starting to thicken up. Riverside Parkway off and on to 24. I'm Allie Oakley, WBAL News Radio, 1090 and FM 101.5.
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8: Weather.
9: This afternoon, kickoff at Metacana Stadium is at 425. Temperatures will be in the 70s. It will be humid, partly cloudy to mostly cloudy skies. And then by the end of the game, still in the 70s with cloudier skies. Here at home, looking at temperatures only making it to the 60s. I'm meteorologist Alencia Jenkins with your game day forecast.
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17: I do not believe in letting problems fester. They only become harder to solve. So while others have talked, I have acted. While others have spoken of peace, I have made peace. While others have ignored threats, I have confronted them.
1: That's President Donald Trump yesterday, everyone, making his address at the United Nations. And yes, the teleprompter did work this time. No teleprompter. And the escalator worked too, by the way, everybody. So yesterday was a big day in terms of international leaders speaking. You had President Trump. You had Emmanuel Macron. You had the leader of the UK. You had all these leaders speaking at the United Nations. But of course, the war with Iran and the war, Russia and Ukraine, remain paramount to what everybody was talking about yesterday. And President Trump, as he will do when he's being, you know, sounding like, okay, he's balanced, Brian, right? He's presenting well. He's trying to be diplomatic at the United Nations. And then, of course, the president will do this.
17: Or do I annihilate the Islamic Republic, and do it quickly, never giving them a chance to kill and destroy people and countries again.
1: And then, of course, the Republic of Iran, the Islamic Republic, walked out of the meeting at a certain
0: sure they
1: point.
0: Did. So. Yeah, the president of Iran is going to talk today. Look, the big news that came out of this yesterday to me was the president saying that he has this big decision to make and that he believes that Iran would be ready to make a deal after the election. Basically saying that he was going to keep on keeping on and that he believed once the election was over and Iran, you know, was done playing their games of trying to interfere with the election, that they would come to the table and make a deal.
1: And he's ready to wait for that.
0: Now,
1: his Republican Party counterparts might not be ready to wait for that.
0: So a couple things in that, and that is maybe he's right about that. Maybe he is right. Maybe that they feel like once the election is over that, you know, then there's not much more leverage that they have. But I would ask the president, do you really think it's going to be any easier after the election?
1: Exactly.
0: Like, what's going to be like? There's a real good possibility that you're not going to have control of the House. And there's a growing chance that you're not going to have control of the Senate. So you're going to have a Congress that is going to be pushing against you.
1: And there's a growing threat from the Houthis in Saudi Arabia that doesn't seem to be tamping down.
0: Right.
1: That's separate from what's going on with Iran.
0: So I'm not convinced that that strategy works the way you think it's going to work, or that they're not going to have the leverage. And I would make the argument of the president that if you want to hold on to the Senate, at least, because I think the House is gone no matter what, you might want to actually win the war before the election.
1: Yeah, or at least show progress. At least show that things are moving in the right direction.
0: Yeah.
1: So apparently there were 3 hours of negotiations back and forth, not with directly with the president and with folks, but Steve Witkoff said yesterday, everybody, in New York, that they were shut. They had intermediary. I don't know if it was Qatar or who, but they had intermediaries between the Iranian delegation and the U.S. So they claim that they spent a lot of time talking.
0: Yeah, and I, you know, listen, it wouldn't shock me one bit if the president himself or Marco Rubio or somebody within the administration sat and talked with the president of Iran or his people while they're there at the UN. And obviously the different meetings that he's been having with all the, you know, the Arab countries to try and get something done. But he telegraphed that he's not doing anything until after the election. And then maybe he'll actually, you know, use force in order to get
1: or
0: them
1: he'll
0: open
1: annihilate
0: or that,
1: him.
0: Or that a deal will be made afterwards. So, I think they just wait him out and they say, all right, fine, Mr. President, we'll just continue to do what we're doing then.
1: Well, while the president was at the United Nations, of course, there are other things happening in the world besides Iran, even though that's the number one thing, and other things happening besides Ukraine and Russia. He threw this up into the mix, Brian.
17: My administration is also seeking a fundamental change in the situation in Cuba, where the communist regime is under great pressure, the biggest pressure they've ever been under. It's an absolutely failed state.
1: Now, this follows yesterday, everybody, Secretary of State Marco Rubio and others talking about what's going on in Venezuela and the fact that the opposition leader from Venezuela tried to get into Venezuela with the new Delcy Rivera, that new president we put in there, and they wouldn't let her in. They wouldn't let the opposition leader in. So you have this concentration again on our southern hemisphere where you have Venezuela and Cuba and maybe getting back to that as well.
0: Well, that's a somewhat of a political problem for him in Venezuela because the people of Venezuela like the opposition
1: leader.
0: Yes,
1: they do.
0: And feel like they voted for her to be the president of Venezuela and it was taken
1: from
0: them.
1: But we like the current leader because she entered an oil deal with us.
0: We, meaning the president, likes
1: the United States.
0: Yes, that's right.
1: He's speaking on behalf of the United States.
0: Right. Now, who's to say that the opposition leader wouldn't agree to something like that as well?
1: She has to wait her turn.
0: Yeah.
1: She has to wait her turn.
0: Well, I mean, that's...
1: We got a deal now on the table, Brian.
0: These are the games that you play, and when you get involved with these things, it's a tough calculus because you do have something in Delcy Rodriguez that is, you know, basically, I wouldn't call her a puppet, but is certainly doing the things that you want her to do, and
1: if
0: it's having
1: success.
0: If you
1: want to stay in office, Delcy, make a deal. That's what happens. She made a deal, so she stays in office.
0: Right.
1: But the question I'm raising, Brian, in this is really, the president bringing up Cuba, is that like going to happen soon? Like, are we going to be engaged in something in Cuba in the near future?
0: Look, I think if you didn't have Iran, Cuba would have already fallen and we would have been over there. I think they don't want to have three different countries that they're dealing with simultaneously. But the way things are trending, yes, I would think that within the next 6 months, Cuba is, I mean, by all accounts,
1: we're starving them out from energy. The energy is being cut off because of Venezuela. Venezuela provides most of Cuban's oil needs.
0: Well, he joked yesterday that he was just going to drop Marco Rubio in the middle of the country and just say, take care of this for me, Marco.
1: Go for it.
0: Right.
1: Well, anyway, the United Nations, I'm going to continue to say, even with some of these developments that appear to be substantive, and there were substantive things that happened yesterday, Brian and audience, I still think it's a feckless, toothless entity that we spend billions of dollars on, you know, putting into this thing in New York City and get basically nothing back, Brian, other than criticism from many of the countries that are there, as well as defiance from many of the countries that are there for anything the United States wants to do. I've said for 20 years now, roll it up.
0: I don't necessarily disagree with you. I will say for the first time in a long time, I feel like this actual meeting, this get-together, has some consequence.
1: Oh, I believe that.
0: And you can get some things done here
1: you
0: with
1: meet,
0: these, all of these leaders meeting
1: people.
0: There.
1: Yeah.
0: Right. And pushing it into the right direction.
1: Still feckless.
0: One other thing that I thought was really interesting about the president's speech yesterday that was relatively brief for him was that when he said that I'm unwavered in Iran, I am not going to just walk away from this, and that Iran cannot have a nuclear weapon, he got a loud, long ovation on that.
1: Really? Okay.
0: So I guess the rest of the world sees it that way. They're just very critical of how he's going about it. I don't know.
1: Well, he said,
0: it is a disconnect to say that so many people would agree that Iran shouldn't have a nuclear weapon, right, and then he gets criticized for going in there and taking
1: them
0: out.
1: He said, none of you are willing to do it. I did it. He said, you all talk about it. And you prior presidents have talked about dealing with Iran, but I'm the one that did it. So apparently he is, you know, kind of saying you wanted to do it, but were afraid, and I went ahead and did it.
4: 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Like what you hear? Check out C4 and Brian Neiman every weekday morning, 5:30 to 10 a.m. WBAL News Radio 1090 and FM 101.5.
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1: The war needs to be brought to a successful and immediate end. Man, the war needs to come to an end as quickly as possible so we can lower gas prices. The first comment I read, Brian Neiman, in the audience came from the Republican nominee out of Iowa for the United States Senate, Ashley Hanson. And Ashley Hanson, everybody, is running to keep the seat in red hands from Senator Joni Ernst, who stepped down and is not seeking reelection. The second comment I read, Brian, came from the current senator from Ohio, who, of course, replaced U.S. Senator J.D. Vance, Senator John Husted, trying to keep that seat red when it comes to what's happening in Ohio. Also, yesterday, towards the end of the day, the former congressman from Michigan and now seeking to get a seat in the United States Senate in Michigan, Congressman Mike Rogers, also had an ad out talking about bringing the end to the war in Iran. Well, the reason I'm mentioning all this, Brian, is that you're starting to see now, as we're getting closer to November and the polls are coming in, how unpopular this war is. A lot of these candidates, particularly in the Senate, starting to turn.
0: Well, they need to win. And if you need to win and you're saying you don't like what the president of the United States is doing, that kind of is very telling. And look, I think you can make a case right now that, you know, the grip that Donald Trump has on the Republican Party is finally
1: shaky,
0: slowing down, or it's not as harsh as it once was.
1: People aren't being quiet anymore.
0: You see an erosion of his kind of dominance in politics right now, with so many people running the other way. There's some more examples of that. There was a member of the Senate, right, who said let's investigate Don Jr. in this wedding thing that he had.
1: Oh yeah, I did see that.
0: That's pretty serious.
1: Yeah.
0: And you know, we had the we talked about the politician down in Florida, the Republican, who said that his immigration policies were too harsh. There are many different examples of this, poll numbers that are the worst that we have seen for him, a likelihood that you're going to lose the House, fearful that you're going to lose the Senate, not liking his decision recently to do tariffs, to kick the press pool out of, you know, at least three members out of the press pool. All of these things are pushing Republicans into directions we haven't seen before, which is to say, we disagree with you, Mr. President, and publicly saying these things.
1: And a time where, you know, right now the president is at the United Nations talking about what to do next with Iran specifically. And now you have these Republican nominees in these states saying this over and over again. I'm wondering, Brian, does this lead to, let's suppose we get through the election season and Republicans are, you know, not taking the Senate. They lose the Senate. Does this mean some Republicans join Democrats in terms of cutting off funds? Because you're going to need probably 60 votes to do stuff in the Senate. In other words, does war get so unpopular that Republicans turn to the point where they start cutting off the money?
0: It depends on who's up for re-election in two more years.
1: Okay.
0: Like what senators are up for re-election in 2028. And obviously it's presidential year as well. So you're going to have to see if that is, you know, going to push somebody over the line. I think it can. I think it absolutely could. And
1: see, would that play? Now, the reason I mentioned, would that play in terms of maybe looking at the president's folks looking at, we got to do something with this war kind of now?
0: I think they want to get out. I think they've wanted to get out for a long time. That's the whole reason why they signed this stupid MOU in the first place. They don't want to be in this thing. He's made that perfectly clear. He's tired of it. He doesn't want to deal with this. But to his credit, I will say this. He's also said that he doesn't really care what happens in November as a result of
1: that. But you got to care. That's rhetorical. I get what the rhetoric is. But you've got to care, because if the Congress cuts the money off, you're in trouble.
0: It's not just rhetorical, though, because if it was rhetorical, then he would actually be doing things to try and shore up support. He's not. He's not doing anything to shore up support from his base on this thing.
1: It's bad politics.
0: Well, and that's why I say, to his credit, because I think he has been convinced that it is the best thing to do is to not walk away from it, to finish the job, if you will, and somehow get Iran straight. And if that means you're going to lose the House and lose the Senate, so be it. And again, I think his calculus is, I don't need Congress anyway. I do half the stuff that I want to do via executive order and just stroking of pens and saying, I'm going to put this tariff on you.
1: But he has courts against him on a lot of this stuff.
0: Well, he has, but in other things, he's just done it. And he doesn't care if they tell him no. He'll do it for a couple of months, and then he'll say, all right, courts told me I couldn't do it, so I'll go back to doing it.
1: I think it's telling everybody that you start starting to see within the last couple of weeks, as we're getting close to Election Day, these Republicans running for office, particularly in the United States Senate races, who on Iran are being vocal. Like, it's one thing that Mike Rogers for a while was basically saying no comment. But now they're being very, you know, end it. Let's get out of there.
0: Yeah. Okay. Well, how are you going to do that, by
1: That's
0: the
1: way? A great question. They don't say that.
0: This is the thing. We asked Johnny O that. I asked that question to the congressman the other day. He wants to get out of Iran. Okay, great. We get out of Iran. Okay. What happens? Things are worse.
1: Well, they control the Strait of Hormuz.
0: Right. Yeah. So, like, this idea that we're just going to get out and everything's going to be fine and we're going to have gasoline back under $3 a gallon is laughable. It's not. It's actually probably going to get worse.
1: Particularly at this point with the Houthis now trying to disrupt the supply lines for Saudi Arabia. Right. It's only got diesel is now $6.50.
0: Right. So the question should be, how do we get out of it the right way? And do we need
1: militarily
0: that?
1: Is the only, and I know that president and others may not have the stomach for this, but right now, when you break everything down, Brian, the only way is to go into Iran. That's the only way to break this.
0: Well, he doesn't seem to think that. I mean, Scott Bessent and company believe that you can really weaken them by putting the blockade on and putting the sanctions on.
1: They think that's a better, safer
0: way than to actually have military intervention, because you obviously run the risk of losing men, ships, assets, and bombs that we don't have, interceptors at least
1: We started this thing. We started this. And once you get it started, if you don't have what the president felt was a quick conclusion, and it begins to elongate, all that does is give Iran, feeling that they can last, that they can maintain out of this.
0: Right. I don't think you're wrong about that, but it's not going to be easy to do it one way or the other. It's not going to be easy. It's going to have to take a lot more time, and how quickly the thing falls, who knows? It may take months, may take years, it may never happen.
1: I was about to say,
0: it could take days. I mean, that's a possibility as well. But the calculus has been that we're going to do it economically, and he's willing to take the political hit.
1: I think that we and our intelligence folks, we underestimated Afghanistan, and we saw what happened there. And I think we woefully underestimated Iran's ability to withstand what happened. Woefully underestimated it.
0: But there is no doubt that his influence over the Republican Party is waning.
1: I hear what you're saying. We might want to open this up tomorrow, everybody, and get you to weigh in on how you feel right now with the president's grip that he's had so powerfully, really since 2017, on the Republican Party. And really, Brian, on Republican senators, members of Congress, just people in elected office who don't want to get in the crosshairs of President Trump. It seems like they're not fearing those crosshairs as much.
0: So the other interesting element of this is, if it does go south hard in November, what does that do for the 2028 election for president of the United States?
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14: 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So chances are there'll never be an emergency ever, ever again.
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32: This week on Ravens Report, former Ravens defensive coordinator Rex Ryan takes us inside one of the toughest calls of his career. We'll also celebrate the Ravens flock, bringing the white noise to the bank. Plus, vamos para O Rio. The Ravens are heading south of the equator. All that and more starts now on Ravens Report.
33: Over the middle, caught at the two, dives for the end zone, and he's in. And the Ravens strike first. Swarmed and sacked.
32: Welcome to Ravens Report. I'm Shelby Lasso. It was a tough home opener for the Ravens, falling by a touchdown to the New Orleans Saints. After holding a 17-9 lead, Baltimore surrendered 15 unanswered points for its first loss of the season. But as Jesse Minter said earlier this week, this is the Ravens' first real taste of adversity together. And it's an opportunity for this team to grow stronger. Now the focus has quickly shifted to the Dallas Cowboys and a trip south of the equator. The Ravens will play their first game in South America, with Rio de Janeiro playing host to the NFL for the very first time. But before we turn the page to Brazil, we're taking you back to the uprising at M&T Bank Stadium. Let me tell you, the Ravens flock brought the energy for the inaugural White Noise game. Man, that crowd was decked out in white and ready for the home opener. Jesse Minter was mic'd up for his first home game as a head coach, so let's head out to the bank on Ravens Wired.
2: There's always a little something different about coming home, and the Ravens flock is ready to bring the white noise in week two of the 2026 season. It's the New Orleans Saints taking on your Baltimore Ravens from M&T Bank Stadium.
4: Ah! Let's get it,
7: everybody here is total. No efforts is required. We need you.
8: Let's go now. Hey, let's go. Let's go. Let's go, right from the start, right from the start.
2: Takes the snap, looks left.
8: Keep working!
2: Pressure from that side, and it's Robinson! Tavius Robinson with a third down sack.
8: Yeah, baby! Hey, there you go!
7: Come on!
10: Good job, man. Good job.
16: All right, Dak, here we go, baby.
2: Jackson, they throw over the middle with Andrews, and he has the first down. It's gives to Henry. Henry bounces off of one tackle, and then he maneuvers inside the hash marks. Snap, throw into the hands of Mark Andrews right at the marker. He holds on again.
16: Got it. Got it. First down.
8: Let's go. Javel!
2: Right side is complete to Henry in the flat.
16: Let's go.
2: 50, 45, 40. He's tripped up from behind. He had nothing but green grass in front, and the Ravens move the chains again. First time that either offense has been in enemy territory today. Play action out of the pistol. Jackson has a wide open Rashad Bateman inside the 25-yard line. He reels it in. The Ravens continuing their march.
16: Good job, good job, good job. Hey. Way to play, baby.
2: How about this? Derrick Henry out of the Wildcat takes the snap. Now he's maneuvering right.
8: Yeah.
2: Dives for the end zone. It's a touchdown for Derrick Henry.
17: There's the creativity we've been looking for from Declan Doyle in that second drive.
16: Great job. That's a great drive. Good job. Hey, great job.
7: Nice job, Joe.
16: There you go, baby.
7: Nice job, baby.
2: The crowd at M&T Bank Stadium starts to get into it a bit.
16: TFL, come on.
2: Play action, throw. It's Kamara nice. In the flat, and he's swallowed up by Chandler Rivers.
16: Good job, good job, good job.
17: The one thing we know that Tez Walker can do, he can get deep and he can catch those deep balls.
2: Play action, Lamar with time, lines up, wants it downfield, Tez Walker, he reels it in.
8: Go, Tez!
2: He was blanketed by a defender, but Lamar put that one on the money, and Walker made a great turn back to the football to make the grab.
8: You want anybody, it don't matter, but you're too fast. That's a hell of a catch.
2: Ravens huddling up as they get set to try and at least take a couple shots at the end zone here, you might think. They only have the one timeout remaining.
16: Still got a timeout. Call whatever you want.
2: Man in motion is Smythe. Lamar with a closing pocket. Walks it up.
16: Touchdown.
2: For Rashad Bateman.
8: Let's go.
2: Great move at the top of the route by Rashad Bateman.
16: Great job. Great job with the clock.
8: Hell yeah. Hey, hell yeah. Hell yeah. Hey, let's execute, all right? Let's execute.
2: Here's Hendrickson. Hendrickson's going to get one.
8: Yeah!
2: Big third down on the way for the Ravens defense. Tyler Shutt. Pressure again. This time it's Mike Green.
8: Yeah! Yeah! Go!
17: That is awesome.
2: When it's not one man, it's another.
8: Ah!
16: Hey!
8: I got you. Hey!
16: That's what you do right there. Oh!
7: What we talked about. Wipe the lens, right? Move forward. Wipe the lens and move forward. We're going to round seven. That's all that is. We're going to round seven. That's it. right? Next snap, great job! Great job!
0: Our guys play really hard. They play physical. You know, you have chances to break the game open at different times or finish the game off at different times. Obviously, weren't able to do that. So our first real adversity as a group together, I would say, and it's a chance for us to kind of learn each other and how we handle adversity. So we'll own it together and we'll try to get better.
32: Although Sunday's loss was disappointing, the energy inside M&T Bank Stadium was palpable. That home field advantage has been a huge part of the Ravens' success over the years. Did you know Baltimore has one of the NFL's best home records since 2000? That's because of you, Flock. Coming up next, we're taking you back in time for one of the wildest Monday nights in Ravens history. The Ravens were huge underdogs facing an undefeated Patriots team. Baltimore was just 2 minutes away from pulling off one of the biggest upsets of the season. But what happened in those final moments? I guess you'll have to stick around to find out.
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32: 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Welcome back to Ravens Report. We just took you back to the energy inside M&T Bank Stadium for Sunday's home opener. But the bank has been creating unforgettable moments since it opened back in 1998. Like this one, for example. Let me set the scene for you. It's 2007. The New England Patriots come to Baltimore with a perfect 11-0 record. The Ravens, they're 4-7. They've lost five straight, and injuries have made for a tough season. But a chance to knock off Tom Brady and the undefeated Patriots? Yeah, that's enough to get any defense fired up. And what transpired made for one of the most unforgettable Monday nights in Charm City. Let's hear the story from former Ravens defensive coordinator Rex Ryan on Untold Stories.
6: I'm Rex Ryan, former defensive coordinator of the Baltimore Ravens, and this is Untold Stories.
9: Baltimore, right home.
6: Heading into that game against the Patriots, they're undefeated. They probably had the best offense in the history of the National Football League.
11: A lot of people talked about a blueprint to beat the Patriots, which is, of course, silly because the Patriots win all the games.
6: We always prided ourselves on having the best unit on the field. It never mattered who we played. And so it's like, all right. And we had a down year. This wasn't our 2006 year. This wasn't our 2000 year. But we're sitting back going, all right, we're starting to get some players back. And I'll be damned if we were going to sit back and take an ass whipping. Or they were favored by like damn near 20 points in that game. And I'm like, they'll be lucky to score 20 points. That was our mentality going into the game. We wanted to beat the shit out of them.
12: Haven't seen an underdog at home on a Monday night this big. But tonight, the Ravens have answered the call.
6: In that drive, what I remember, though, they got to score a touchdown to beat us.
12: It's 3.5 minutes, Brady, to keep the perfect season alive.
6: All week long, you know, it was kind of like this tush push. Brady had been almost perfect on coming to the line and sneaking for a first down.
12: So now, of course, it's up to Brady, but it's up to the defensive guys, the Ray Lewis's, the Ed Reed's. Can they come up with a stop that could pull off this huge upset?
13: Well, they're going to stop him.
12: Fourth and very short. They bunch the middle on Brady, and a timeout is taken. Brady was stopped, but the play was stopped first by a Baltimore sideline call.
13: They called a timeout.
12: For what?
6: You know, unfortunately, somebody called a timeout. I don't know who that was. That was me. I called a timeout.
14: Calls at second. Timeout.
15: Can't you take that one back?
12: It's just one of those frustration moments. They felt they had it. The sideline wanted the timeout.
6: So generally, your third down defense is a lot different than your first down defense. So we only had like one true defensive lineman on the field. We had a bunch of pass rushers, but only one true tackle. So as we're going, I knew we could stop them if I had the right personnel on the field. What happened is they go to that line. I'm trying to get our personnel because the game's on the line now. I'm trying to get the personnel I know we can stop them with on the field. And I'm trying to tell Brian, hey, let's call timeout. Let's call timeout, timeout. The official, the only one that can make the timeout is Brian, is the head coach. All right, no assistant can, but they call timeout anyway. They grant the timeout. And I was calling for timeout, but I was trying to tell Brian to call it. And so the next play, what people forget is we stop him again.
12: Keith Evans is back in. It is still fourth and a yard, and it's Evans now. A whistle here. We may have movement before the snap on the Patriots.
6: They try to run the ball on fourth and inches, and we stone them in the backfield. But what happened, their guard moved early.
15: Stephen Neal, the right guard, makes the move prematurely. You'll see the flinch ahead of the snap. 5-yard penalty brings up fourth and six.
13: It's false start. It's false start.
6: They ran the play, and we hit them for about a 4-yard loss. But they don't remember that. So what happens, they back them up five, and sure, they convert it.
12: Welker in motion. Three-man rush. Brady has time. Brady takes off and gets the first down and more. Slides down at the 22 with 100 seconds left.
6: They go down in that drive. What I remember, they get inside our 10.
12: 11-0 comes down to this snap again. By Brady, who's having his toughest night of the season.
6: And we're up, whatever, 6 points or whatever it was. And we stoned their ass. I mean, we went four straight plays down there and stoned their ass. And they throw a flag on Jermaine Winborn.
12: Brady looks left, comes back right, puts it up for grabs. It's deflected, flag down. A hold on the Ravens.
6: Both can flag, but they call it anyway. And, you know, we lose our minds. Bart throws the damn flag in the stands.
12: Sean Scott, he took it. And that certainly will be a fine on top of the other 15 yards of penalty that he gets.
6: And that's what happened. But we got hosed. We know it. They know it.
15: And it's tragic inevitability. And as you watch this, you watch the Patriots get closer and closer and closer. And they get reprieves on every fourth down, just like they did there.
12: There was the call on Benjamin Watson. That was the flag.
6: We should have had him. And that was a year that wasn't a traditional, you know, Baltimore Raven team. It wasn't a traditional Baltimore Raven defense, but we still had Baltimore Raven heart. We should have won that game, but I called a timeout.
11: They would have expected him to take a timeout.
12: And it looked like it was Rex Ryan on the sideline, the defense corner, that signaled for the timeout.
6: Unfortunately, nobody gives a shit. This is what happens. Nobody cares. They remember my timeout, maybe, and that's it. And like I say, I own it. You know, I was hoping that Southwest Airlines, they used to have this thing that, you know, want to get away. That was me when I called that timeout after we stopped them. You know what I mean? I'm like, oh. But they all just think, oh, New England went down and won the game. Bull. They had a penalty. They had a penalty on fourth down. We had won that game. And, it's unfortunate because we wanted to be the team that beat their ass. Ironically, I have a houseboat now on a lake in Tennessee, and the name of it is Time Out.
32: The Patriots would go on to finish the 2007 season undefeated, 16-0, but they'd eventually lose in the Super Bowl. The Ravens' tough luck continued that year, leading to the firing of head coach Brian Billick. Then in 2008, new head coach John Harbaugh and a rookie quarterback by the name of Joe Flacco, you may have heard of him, would usher in a new era of winning football in Baltimore. And the rest is history. After this break, we're sharing a fun night of smiles and some Ravens creativity. 100 kids impacted by cancer.

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7: Welcome back to Ravens Report. I'm Shelby Lasso. Launched in 2009, the NFL's Crucial Catch Initiative is all about fighting cancer through early detection, reducing risk, and increasing access to screenings. Earlier this month, the Ravens helped bring that mission to life, hosting 100 children impacted by cancer and their siblings. The group included kids currently in treatment and cancer survivors, all coming together for a night of bowling, arcade games, and plenty of fun. And of course, a few Ravens were on hand to make the night one to remember.
8: You gonna drive fast? All right, let me see.
9: We're out here at Stratosphere Social. We're hanging out with the kids. We're out here bowling, making bracelets, making shirts. We're really just having a good time, enjoying each other's presence. And so we've just been having so much fun.
10: This is our Crucial Catch Day. So we have 100 kids comprised of cancer warriors and their siblings here for a day of fun. We're bowling. We're playing arcade games, hanging out with some Ravens players, and a great day overall.
9: You know, Crucial Catch is very important, not only just for us giving back to them, but even them giving to us. They have so much life, and they are viewing life in such a different perspective that it feeds my soul when I'm out here and spending time with them. Even though I'm supposed to be here giving them life, it's kind of like a mutual exchange.
8: Man, to see, like I said, how they fight through adversity, what they're dealing with, I couldn't even imagine. And it shows you that our everyday life is... it's so precious, but also like what we go through on a daily is minuscule to what they're fighting through right now for their whole life, especially at such a young age. It shows one, their maturity and just everything. It's really an honor to be in their presence.
9: It's like the joy that they have, the joy that they have in their eyes, the joy that they have when they speak and when they interact with you. They have a different perspective on life, and that perspective that they have gives me new life, especially at times where you might be down. Just seeing that their situation and to see how they're still joyful, still happy, still here and present and willing to spend time and willing to learn and willing to have fun with you.
7: Those kiddos also got the chance to put their own creativity on display. Those Ravens logos they were designing, those will actually be made into sweatshirts that Ravens players will wear during pregame warmups for next weekend's Crucial Catch game against the Titans. Still to come on Ravens Report, we're talking about the Ravens' first real adversity under Jesse Minter and why I believe this week's trip to Brazil is a really important opportunity for this team to show how it responds. That's coming up after this break.
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6: Welcome back to Ravens Report. Listen, there's no getting around it. Sunday's loss to the Saints was a tough one. The Ravens had a double-digit lead in the second quarter, but couldn't finish the game the way they wanted to. But now, they have a chance to respond. And honestly, that's what I'm most interested to see from this team in Week 3. This is the first real adversity for this Ravens team under Jesse Minter. Veteran Calais Campbell put it perfectly, saying adversity is a truth teller. How we respond is going to be crucial to who we are as a team. Well, guess what? Here comes that opportunity. The Ravens have to turn the page quickly because this league moves fast. Last year, Baltimore started 1-5, and we know how difficult it is to dig yourself out of that kind of hole. But this is not last year's team. This is also only Week 3. Let's not forget, six teams that started 1-1 over the last 10 seasons went on to win the Super Bowl. That includes each of the last three champions. So this is not the end of the world, but it is an opportunity to learn. And as I watch the Ravens take the field in Brazil, there are a few questions I have for Sunday. The first one, finishing. The Ravens have talked a lot about being at their best when their best is needed and having that foot on the gas mentality. So when those moments come against Dallas, can they finish? The pass rush is another one. Dak Prescott has completed nearly 75% of his passes through two games. He threw four touchdowns last week. The Ravens had three sacks against New Orleans. Can that pressure travel to Brazil? I'm also looking at the run game. Baltimore has rushed for at least 100 yards in 34 straight road games. And Dallas, they've struggled against the run early this season. Derrick Henry, yeah, he already has over 200 yards and four touchdowns. So will the king be a big part of the answer again? This is all what makes this week so interesting. It's not about pretending Sunday didn't happen. It's about learning from it, responding to it, and moving forward. As Minter said, we will attack it and we will own it. Well, now the Ravens get their first chance to show us what that looks like. So in Rio de Janeiro against the Cowboys, I'll be watching to see how this team responds. Vamos, Ravens. We'll see you next week.
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9: A powerful nor'easter brought high winds, heavy rain, and dangerous coastal conditions to Maryland, leaving thousands of customers without power. Forecasters warn the storm could continue through today. A diesel leak from a backup generator at the Baltimore County Detention Center was stopped Saturday after crews responded. And Denton is mourning Police Chief George William Bacorn Jr., who was killed in a head-on collision on Friday.
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8: Traffic.
3: On the inner loop of the Beltway at Harford Road, that is a brand new crash, and it looks like you're going to back up briefly on the approach, so please stay alert on this sloppy ride. The outer loop between 95 Towson, the JFX 83, 795, not bad. Traffic slows before and after 70, and then you're going to be fine to 95 in the BW Parkway. Now, the inner loop of the Beltway before the BW Parkway, brand new accident. Southbound side of the BW Parkway past 195, it is very slow. No accidents reported yet. In both directions of the BW Parkway between 32 and 198, it's heavy. 95, not a bad ride between the Baltimore Beltway and the Washington Capitol Beltway. Looks like the Harbor Tunnel Thruway and the Fort McHenry Tunnel in pretty good shape. I'm Allie Oakley, WBAL News Radio 1090 and FM 101.5.
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10: It's game day for the Ravens. They are taking on the Cowboys in Brazil this afternoon. Kickoff at Maracana Stadium is at 4:25. Temperatures will be in the 70s. It will be humid, partly cloudy to mostly cloudy skies. And then by the end of the game, still in the...
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13: 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Coming up, we get you ready for the first pitch of today's game. Let's go live to the stadium for a preview.
11: From Yankee Stadium in the Bronx, New York, the 2026 regular season comes to a close this afternoon with the Baltimore Orioles and the New York Yankees closing out their rain-altered three-game series. Pleasure to bring you to the broadcast booth. I'm Ben Wagner, next to Brett Hollander, as always. Kyle Bryan back at Baseball Control. And Mike Caragliano is right up top behind us today as we sit and we watch Mother Nature interrupt what is supposed to be the curtain closing on this regular season with game number 162. The New York Yankees have expressed their desire to play this game. They haven't even posted a lineup yet. And they are making an announcement right now in the ballpark as we join you. Attention fans, today's game will not start on time. That is not exactly breaking news either, because there has been heavy rainfall since the Orioles and the Yankees wrapped up their doubleheader on Friday night. There was no action played at the ballpark last night. Heavy rain arrived in the tri-state area as projected, with the nor'easter spinning over the pocket where the New York Yankees and the Baltimore Orioles close out their regular season. And today, it is an absolute mess. The tarp is down on the field. The warning track is completely saturated. Heavy rain, at time heavy mist, and a lot of wind blowing around the ballpark as we join you here with the pregame show launching underway. As we get up-to-date information with the weather forecast, a projected start time, if there ever is one, we will relay that to you as quickly as possible. We are going to sit, we are going to wait, and we're going to march our way towards the first pitch or Orioles baseball or our final goodbye of this regular season, however it plays out as we continue this afternoon on the Orioles Radio Network.
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13: Coming up in 10 minutes, we hear from Orioles manager Craig Albernaz. 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
19: Like so much of the Northeast, New York City right now, not a great place to be. It is breezy. It is raining. The tarp is on the field. We know this game, number 162, for the Orioles and Yankees will not start on time. Certainly, Major League Baseball wants this game to be played in some capacity today. If it is played, it will be Shane Boz on the mound for the Orioles, and it will likely be Elmer Rodriguez, one of the top pitching prospects of the Yankees. He's currently not active. The Yankees have not made that roster move that they need to make, and the Yankees have not even come out with a lineup for today's game, so they are very much reserved on how this thing will go down. Not to mention they are hosting a best-of-three wildcard series against the hated Boston Red Sox starting Tuesday night here at Yankee Stadium. And I'm sure the last thing they want is a Yankee player to get hurt today. It's not like the old days with a true 40-man roster expansion in September. These two teams only have 28 players, so regulars will have to play today for the Orioles and the Yankees. Now, the gates are open here at Yankee Stadium. Some fans, some very brave fans, have filed in to watch this one, but again, we are not starting on time. Game 162 between the Orioles and Yankees, with this nor'easter continuing to spiral through the Northeast, we are in wait and see mode. In the meantime, we go back to Friday when the Orioles and Yankees split a doubleheader. The Orioles have back-to-back days where they played with doubleheaders. They swept it against Toronto on Wednesday. They split it against New York on Friday. But they had a really fun game one in the day game portion, a 10-2 win, and the Orioles were very powerful in that game. They hit the long ball, and of course it was led by Pete Alonso. Alonso hits this high in the air, deep left field. The wind won't stop this. It's in the seats. Number 42 for the Polar Bear, and it's 2-0 Orioles. It was actually one of the more fascinating games when it comes to what the Orioles were able to do with the long ball. They had a player hit two home runs. We'll get to that in a moment. They had a player hit an inside the park home run. We will also get to that in a moment. And they also got a grand slam. If it doesn't hit his leg, that's a run for Baltimore.
11: Beavers hits his high in the air, right field in deep. Rosario's back to the short porch, and it's gone! A grand slam for Beavers! 7-0 Baltimore! Dylan Beavers yanks a home run into the right field seats. Number 8 for the rookie. And his first career grand slam. Orioles out to a 7-0 lead in the Bronx. So the Orioles, the rout was on, but the fun was just getting started. Some big home runs still to come. The Orioles, in a year where not everything's gone right, to say the least, it's been a disappointing year. They will finish below 500. There were some pretty cool, amazing moments. Comeback victories, walk-off defensive plays, and two inside-the-park home runs in New York City in the same month. One from Kobe Mayo. That was against the Mets in Queens. And then Friday from Jeremiah Jackson. The 3-2 pitch in the air to center field, towards right center, and still going back is Jones, and he can't make the play. The wind took it, and it took off on him. It bangs around the wall in center field. Jeremiah Jackson's going to third, and he's going to be waved in. The throw from the cutoff man, play at the plate. Too late. An inside-the-park homer for Jeremiah Jackson. 8-1 Baltimore. And the second inside-the-park home run for the Orioles in the month of September. Yeah. That has not happened. We looked it up since 1973 when Paul Blair hit both inside the park home runs, what, about a week apart. So very odd, but the Orioles get two in the same month, and there have not been an inside the park home run here at Yankee Stadium since 2014. It was also on Friday. CC Sabathia Day here, and Sabathia gave up the last inside-the-park home run here at Yankee Stadium back again in 2014. So, kind of amazing, but maybe the most impressive moment of the day was still to come. And again, that man Alonso came to the plate. The 1-1. Alonso cracks this. Left field and forget about it. Wow! Where did that go for number 43? That thing made it to the top of the bleachers, I think, in left center field. I don't think I've ever seen anything like that. 9-1 Baltimore, and Alonso continues his power parade. For the Polar Bear in his first season as an Oriole, that was number 43. It was the longest home run hit by any Oriole this season, 471 feet. It was impressive. We are in a rain delay, even though the game does not start until 1:05. That is the scheduled start time for this Sunday finale. It was actually originally at 3:20 when all Major League games were going to start. It was moved up yesterday because they were hoping there was a window at this time. So they moved the game to 1:05. We will not start at 1:05. That much we know. The tarp is on the field. Maybe the rain has slowed down a little bit. There's puddles along the warning track, entirely around the ballpark. It is a nasty, dank day here in the Bronx in New York City, so we shall see if game 162 between the Orioles and Yankees is in fact played. When we come back, we will hear from Orioles infield coach Miguel Cairo. That's next on the Orioles Radio Network.
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11: Well, on the final day of the regular season, certainly wish we had better news to bring you. The Orioles and the New York Yankees currently in a significant weather delay. That nor'easter, like much of New England and the Eastern Seaboard, just absolutely drenched. And today is no exception. There is still a heavy mist in the area, significant wind blowing around the ballpark. The flags have been absolutely starched since we arrived in Manhattan, and certainly that is the case today in the Bronx. And they have already made the announcement in the ballpark specifically that today's game will not start, as it had been shifted to a 105 scheduled first pitch. So we sit, we wait. Shane Boz gets the finale in game number 162. Elmer Rodriguez, top flight pitching prospect, he'll toe the slab when he gets activated for the New York Yankees, if we get to that part. And they're also going to bulk up with Adam Klopfenstein, longtime pitching prospect with a couple of different organizations. He's had one cup of coffee, and that was 2 years ago with the St. Louis Cardinals. That is who is expected to follow Elmer Rodriguez. The Yankees have absolutely zero desire to dip into their bullpen today, and Aaron Boone said just about as much when he was meeting with the media earlier today. Speaking of the media, longtime Major League player, 17 years, including opportunity here with the New York Yankees, longtime Major League coach, and yes, even a brief appearance as a manager, Miguel Cairo was today's coach on this Sunday and the finale. That took some time to visit with the media, and he talked about a number of things down in the clubhouse.
27: Looking at the year kind of in review, looking at your infield, who's made the biggest step forward, the most progress, in your opinion, that infield?
28: I'm going to tell you, overall, we all got better. I got better myself, too, as a coach. I was like, it was hard, but, Kobe Mayo, for not playing, last year he was playing first, came back, put him in a position to play third base. And I think he made a major improvement playing third base and be able to be in the lineup, to hitting. Jackson Holliday make major improvement. He don't even have a spin training. And, with the injury he has, what happened over there, the bone in the hand, but... those two, I think they were the guys that really improved. But overall, a major improvement coming from last year to this year. So overall, I think we played from the beginning. I always saw the game in quarters. First 2 months, middle 2 months, and every 2 months we got better. So in the end of the last 2 months, we played really very consistent defense in the end of the season.
3: If you look at this season in quarters, what maybe prevented this team from getting out to a good first quarter, to use that metaphor?
28: I'm going to tell you this, you know, like we were not playing very consistent baseball, but by the time we keep going, we start playing. You saw a June, July, I think that's when we had the 2 good months playing good baseball. And, you know, in this game, you got to be consistent. And that's something that we need to get better. Myself as a coach, us as a coach, us as a team. And, you know, if you see all the teams that are in the playoff, they play really consistent baseball.
5: How did you see Craig Albernaz grow in his first year as manager? And do you feel like he got better, you know, more accustomed to the role as the year went on?
28: Yeah, see, you know, he did a really good job. You got to remember, and I don't want to make excuses for it, but, you know, we got a lot of injuries in the beginning of the season. So we were playing, you know, pitchers and position players out of position a little bit. But he did a really good job. I think he deserved, you know, a lot because he did a really good job as a manager for first-year manager and, you know, with all the expectation and all the stuff. But I think he did a really good job.
6: How about Alonso playing first base? I know most of the attention with you is on, you know, Mayo and Holiday and Anderson, but first base and infield position too. What did you see with him that helped him improve?
28: I guess, honestly, it was very simple. It was just being an athlete. You know, I think last year he was so playing like squatting at first, trying to be close to the ground. I go like, no, you just need to be an athlete. You need to be able to move your feet, be able to rebound. And I think that's what he did. You know, like it worked for him. And he kept doing it. And you saw it was a really good version of Pete Alonso playing first base.
5: You mentioned Jackson Holiday missing spring training. How much can that impact a young player his full season if he doesn't get a legitimate spring training?
28: I'm going to tell you, a lot of people don't believe in that, but that's the reason of spring training. You got 6 weeks to get ready, see live pitching, working in defense, working your base running, working everything that you need to work on. And, you know, go in April, May, in April, and do the rehab, playing games in the minor leagues. It's a different when you got one-on-one or you got the coaches that you're going to be with the rest of the season, you know, in, you know, trying to make a point of the stuff that you need to work on, and you work every day and work every day and be more consistent. You saw, like, in the beginning compared to the last three months, he improved really quick. First step, he was securing the ball. He was making the play. The whole place got better. Everything got better. It's just a work in progress. I think this offseason for all the infielders, it would be a really important offseason. They know where they need to work. They know what is the expectation for next year, and hopefully they come ready to, you know, of course, if we got a season, we get ready to play the game the right way.
6: Speaking of the spring training, Gunnar didn't have the whole spring training. He wasn't with you for a while because he was playing in the WBC. Do you think that set him back?
28: Oh, of course. I'm going to tell you this. Gunnar is an elite shortstop. If you think about it, all the errors that he made, it was like routine, a little routine, tough play. He knows what we talk about it, what he was doing, run, what he did. But if you think about it, he was all the plays, the tough play, the elite plays, he was above average in everything. That's an elite shortstop, an elite player that he's going to come back. You got a lead player in Gunnar Henderson. Shortstop, he can play shortstop. He would be better.
5: What gives you that confidence? It seems to you that there's no doubt that Gunnar will be a superstar player again next season or in the future. What gives you that confidence?
28: The way he goes about his business. You know, he knows he's a winner. He likes to work. He worked really hard. Played the game the right way. Every single day he show up. and you want to play, you want 26 players like that. They, every day they show up to play the game the right way, play hard. He is sometimes hard himself a little too much, but that's a, I want to have 26 like that.
6: You yourself have had a really interesting career in baseball. You played 17 years, 9 different teams. You played for 3 managers who are going to be in the Hall of Fame. You played with all these great Hall of Fame players, Ryan Sandberg. You were a teammate of Mark McGwire and Sammy Sosa. What are the biggest lessons that you learned from all those great baseball?
28: I'm gonna tell you, this game, you gotta have a short memory. This game is so negative, and you wanna take every single day something that I learned. You take one thing every day positive, what you did right, and you keep going. You always see what is the stuff that you gotta improve. You work on it, but you wanna master what you do, the thing that you do good. You master those things and you keep going. And the end of the season, you know, like something that I learned from Albert Pujols, and it was like, I was like, you gotta take every at bat like it's the last at bat that you're gonna take in your career. And the end of the season, you will see how your numbers, they're gonna be there. So your mindset, and I think it's a mindset, you know, you played every game like it's the last game that you're gonna play. And you play to win. You know, sometimes you're gonna go for 4, sometimes you're gonna make errors. A lot of times, if you stay consistent, you're gonna get some hits. You're playing to win, and you're gonna get some W's. But the consistency is about going out there and believe that you're gonna win, and believe that you're gonna do good.
6: You played for Joe Torre, you played for Dusty Baker, you played for La Russa. Those are the 3 of the greatest managers in history, and you've managed a bit. What have you learned from them?
28: I'm going to tell you, being positive. You know, you take one day at a time, and every day you go there and play the game the right way. You anticipate, you prepare, anticipate, and do your thing.
11: An absolute well of knowledge, Miguel Cairo, so passionately talking about players in this clubhouse, players in the game, a short memory, as he mentioned. This game will absolutely humble you, and it will waste no time in doing so. And Miguel Cairo, through 17 major league seasons, 4 of which were spent right here in New York City, had a 1-year cameo and got almost 370 at-bats with the New York Mets, and had parts of 3 different seasons right here in the Bronx, New York. A guy that came to the big leagues first with the Blue Jays as a 22-year-old and would retire at 38 years old. Went right into coaching and has been on a big league staff for now a handful of years, and a very valuable member of that Orioles coaching staff, let alone the experience both as a manager, longtime coach, and major league veteran. Miguel Cairo, our guest here on the pregame show, as we sit and we wait. There is good news. Right now, this is about the best weather condition that we've had. It's going to be brief, but for the moment, that driving rain has lessened, and it's only now a sprinkle, but still heavy mist and a lot of wind on a chilly day here in the Bronx, New York. Checking it at 64 degrees right now. And rain imminent all the way through the afternoon. They have already announced that today's game, obviously, is not going to start on time. It had previously been marked for a 3:21 pitch with the rest of Major League Baseball. Yesterday, early evening, they decided to move it back and throw a Hail Mary. Maybe get enough innings in if we started at 1:05 on this afternoon. But Mother Nature firmly in the way of getting Orioles baseball wrapped up this season with game number 162. Elmer Rodriguez, Shane Baz, that is the pitching matchup that we will talk a little bit more about as the pregame show continues, and we will rewind what happened in this ballpark in preparation of yesterday's inclement weather, and there was no shot that the Orioles and the Yankees were going to play yesterday, so it was a good move with the back-to-back ball games in the Twinville that played out
7: on Friday. We will rehash that with the manager, Craig Albernez, as the pregame and rain delay theater continues right here on the Orioles Radio Network.
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19: Brett Hollander, Ben Wagner, Mikey C. with you, Yankee Stadium, Bronx, New York, and Kyle O'Brien back at home base, high atop Television Hill at our flagship in Baltimore. We are hoping for game 162 on this Sunday afternoon. The game was originally slated to begin at 3:20, as all major league games are Eastern time on this final day of the regular season. It was moved yesterday to 1:05. We will obviously not hit that start time. It is still raining here in the Bronx. It is very windy. The tarp is on the field. The gates are open, and some fans for this are filing in. But as of right now, we are in a total holding pattern to see if the Orioles and Yankees can conclude their regular season. The Yankees, of course, will play on Tuesday night here in the Bronx against the Boston Red Sox in a best-of-three wild card series. By the way, on the field right now, Doogie Howser. Ben Wagner,
7: I mean,
19: MD.
7: I feel like I'm 12 years old again, cozying up to the TV and watching him type on the keyboard.
19: So Neil Patrick Harris is here. Also, Julian Huff, who is apparently very famous, and a couple other Broadway actors. I don't want to diminish that. I you know, you followed her great career.
7: Yeah. Oh, yeah.
19: Dancing with the Stars?
7: Dancing with the Stars is the big one. I mean, that is where I think she's probably most well known. She has a very famous brother in the dancing world as well. She launched into a music career for a brief time, and then her TV career started to take off again, so she's very, very talented.
19: Now, they are starring in a brand new production after being away from Broadway for 30 years of the hit from 1955, Damn Yankees, which will now feature, instead of the Washington Senators, which do not exist, obviously, the Baltimore Orioles, I guess, will be the punchline of the show. And Major League Baseball is teaming up with the Broadway production group that is putting this show back on stage. And Neil Patrick Harris and Julianne Hough are the stars of this show. So we are actually expected to be joined in game by a couple of the stars of this latest version of Damn Yankees. So we're hoping to have those guests on. We shall see. On the big scoreboard here at the stadium, they are showing the Giants and Titans play in the rain in North Jersey, just down the road in the Meadowlands. And the Ravens' next opponent next week will be the Tennessee Titans at home. Now, Mikey C., our producer here, asked a great question. Who will be playing under worse conditions on this day? The Ravens in Brazil against the Cowboys, or the Orioles and Yankees here in the Bronx? I mean, that's a very controversial situation in Brazil, with the field apparently just not up to NFL standards. And if we play here today, Yankee Stadium drains really well, but it will be slick at best, not to mention the puddles that exist that we're looking at right now, and the wind and everything else. So not bad for football weather. I mean, it's not ideal, but football meant to be played in conditions like this. Baseball, not so much. Anyways, it is time for the manager show, and the Orioles played two games on Friday. They won game one, 10-2. Pete Alonso among the stars with two home runs, and after the game, Craig Albernez spoke about Pete's performance.
0: Yeah, it's impressive. It's fun to watch. You know, it's not only the at-bat quality and the pitches he's getting, and he's not missing them. He squared them up pretty good, and yeah, the boys are fired up for him, and it could happen to a better guy.
1: I know these games, you know, technically you're out of it, but is it meaningful to you to see the way the team played in the first game start?
0: 100%. You know, obviously it's a gut punch to have E next to your name, but you know, the boys came out, they responded well, great at-bats. You know, Raj was great today, Suarez, can't say enough about Albert Suarez and Hoppy tonight, and yeah, it was just great at-bat quality, the impact, it was a great game.
6: You took Rogers out after 55 pitches. Yep. Was that planned that it was going to be a short out?
0: Yeah, it was planned. Yeah, he was aware. He was for it. So, yeah, definitely planned.
1: What is it about New York and inside the park home runs for you?
0: Yeah, I wish it happened the first time we came here. It would have been nice. Yeah, JJ smashed that one, and Buck gets fired up at third base to send someone. So it was fun to watch.
19: That is Craig Albernez after the win in game one of that doubleheader here at Yankee Stadium on Friday. It was a bashing of New York, 10-2. Second game, not so much, a 6-3 loss. And after the game, Craig Albernez spoke to the media.
2: Strong final start for Brandon Young. Just how impressed are you just with the entire season that he had this year for you guys?
0: Very impressed. I mean, stepping up and solidifying that rotation spot, you know, he really held it down for us. And the way he pitched, and he consistently got better with each start. And you know, like even today, the slider looked great, and that's one of his pitches that he's been working on, and you know, he did an outstanding job for us all season, and especially tonight.
3: Do you think he has even more room to grow and get better moving forward in the future?
0: I believe so. I think it's, you know, this is his first full season in the big leagues, and, you know, I think we all saw how he's able to make adjustments from start to start, and even when, to me, it's the real growth is when he didn't have his best off or he had some rough innings, his ability to bear down and still grind through it and give us a chance to win, give us six innings or whatever. Like to me, that's the biggest indicator. But you know, I think BY, there's a lot of development left, and I look forward to seeing it.
1: I recognize this, you know, game doesn't really count for that much, but it was a difficult day for Rhys Hines. What did you kind of see from him at the plate in the field? And were you considering pinch hitting there, or just because of the game situation you didn't go to him? Didn't get him off the feet in the ninth.
0: Yeah, it was a tough day for Rhys. You know, it's one of those days, but, you know, he in the outfield, like the one down the line, like the wind was crazy out there. And, you know, no, at the plate, no, we struck out 17 times as a team. You know, like it was tough for us on the strikeout. But, you know, that matchup going into ninth, you know, we were talking about it, and, you know, we decided we liked that matchup for him. You know, and especially playing 18 straight innings, you know, and then having a split doubleheader before, you know, we don't want to run guys in the ground. And, you know, we felt confident in that matchup with Reese.
19: That is Orioles manager Craig Albernaz after the Game 2 loss here on Friday night to the Yankees. We are in a rain delay here in the Bronx. We'll come back with more next on the Orioles Radio Network.
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19: 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Visit mdbonedocs.com. And Brett Hollander with Ben Wagner, Yankee Stadium. We are in a rain delay. Game was supposed to start at 1:05. We obviously did not make that time, but still hoping at some point to play game number 162 to conclude this 2026 season properly for the Baltimore Orioles. The Yankees will move on to the postseason and play Tuesday night here at Yankee Stadium against the Boston Red Sox. We mentioned the injury report, and Ben Wagner, I want to go through some names of players that did not play a whole lot this year that are very important to the future of this ball club. And I don't want to say it was an injury plague season. There were certainly injuries, and they were major factors, as they always are. I thought the injuries of 24 and 25 were at least much more in volume, but let me just go over this list of key players moving forward that will be a huge part if they have success in 2027. Ryan Helsley barely pitched this year. When he pitched, the stuff was great. On and off the IL a few times. That was a major loss for this team. Keegan Aiken, he hit the injured list about the middle of the season. Zach Eflin did not get through one start. He was one of the five starters that broke camp. Looked so good in spring training. He is an option that has to be decided on a few days after the World Series. That is an interesting one, but maybe don't pick up his option, but maybe he's back in some capacity next year. Ben McDonald's in the house. So that's an interesting one. Kyle Bradish almost made it through the entire season, but is currently on the injured list. On the position front, right now, Blaze Alexander got hit in the hand last day before the All-Star break, and That was a non-displaced fracture. It totally ruined his second half. He was the best player in the lineup when he got hurt, but no Blaze for most of the second half.
7: 2.5 months, Blaze was the best hitter in this lineup and a real spark plug. Versatile defensively, incredibly valuable to the Orioles, won this season, and I think the chemistry and the vibe around the ball club, let alone how important he is moving forward.
19: We never saw Jordan Westberg this year. No surprise there. He was the catalyst in 2024, but had an injury-shortened season in 24, a really injury-shortened season in 25, and in 26 he did not play a game. But there are many who believe that he is actually maybe the missing piece of this lineup if you can get him healthy and keep him on the field.
7: Listen, when he is there, he is...
19: I know Ben McDonald thinks that.
7: Ben McDonald does think that. Absolutely does. And
19: about Jordan Westberg?
8: Yeah, I call him the missing link because he is. He extends the lineup. Y'all know he plays an outstanding third base. Obviously, he can move over to second places too. But he's just one of those dudes you need that's a grinder, a kind of a guy that's going to grind out every at-bat, no matter what the situation is. You know, he's going to be busting his tail every day. And so, certainly you miss Jordan Westberg. You can only hope he comes back healthy. All indications are he will be healthy next year. So I'm looking forward to seeing Westy back in this lineup.
19: Is this mic on?
8: Yeah.
19: Can you hear me now? All right, good. Ryan Mountcastle, you know, he really actually would have been a factor had he stayed healthy this year, but he was out early with that foot injury.
8: Yeah, and it was a freaky injury, too. And that's what's weird about this year. The Orioles used, you know, 70 players last year, a franchise record player, 60 this year. But there were some really freak injuries mixed in there. Mountcastle was one of them. And, yes, we know how he handles left-handed pitching. Like, he's a difference maker against the lefties. And, of course, his ability to go play first base, you know, would have been big for the Orioles occasionally to rest Alonzo. So, yeah, look, injuries have played a part of this. There's no doubt about that in the Orioles' struggles. And you're going to look back on this season. You're only going to miss the playoffs by, what, 4 or 5 games is what it's looking like, you know. And so you could go back and look at so many different games defensively, offensively, from a pitching standpoint, games that maybe you could or should have won. And so I think that's going to haunt the Orioles this offseason. The good news is look, it's tough, and it makes you better for next year. It makes you hungrier for next year. I love what Gunnar Henderson said, that, hey, I'm going to bust my tail this offseason, you know, to get better, I think. And I said this the other day on the air, boys. I mean, think of it like this. You got a 26-man roster. If every player just gets 0.5% better this offseason, 0.5%, that makes you 13% better as a group next year. Now, I didn't graduate from LSU, but that's my math. That's why I'm mathing anyway. But if you get 13% better, you're a playoff team. And I just don't think that this team is very far away, guys, from being in the playoffs. And I say that for a couple of reasons. One, I think this young core group, Gunnar Henderson, Kowser, Basayo, Jackson Holliday, Jordan Westberg, will all have better years than what they had this year. There's no doubt in my mind. And if you look at the pitching, guys, I think going into the season, if I told you on game 162, this pitching staff, even with the injuries, would be the 12th best ERA in baseball, like, that's really good. The bullpen, a top 10 ERA in baseball, that's outstanding without Ryan Helsley. So I like where our pitching is. Now, I'm going to say this again. If you lose Trevor Rogers, it puts you behind the eight ball at the Orioles. I hope the Orioles make a run at him and try to sign him. But if you don't get Trevor Rogers back in this rotation, to me, you got to go and you got to go find two dudes this offseason.
7: Do you like what the Orioles did a couple of years ago, going out using prospect capital? There's your buzzword of the day. Prospect capital to trade for somebody? Or do you like the free agent market a little bit better?
8: I think it's whatever's going to be available. Like if I can take some of my capital down there. Now, here's the thing. I'm not interested in a rental for 1 year. Like, if I'm going to give up some big-time dudes, like, I want somebody that's under club control for a couple years, if possible. I know we didn't do that with Corbin Burns. I get that. But Corbin Burns is a real number one. It's hard to go find real number ones. There's just not many of those guys out there. But there are some twos out there and some threes out there that would be available that have some club control. So it almost feels like to me, if you lose Trevor Rogers, maybe you go pick up one in free agency, and then maybe you get the other with that capital that you're talking about in the minor leagues. Because I tell you what, this capital in the minor league system, especially the Orioles pitching right now, it's the best I've seen it in many, many years. There's some dudes down there.
19: And you love Anthony Ianson, who they acquired in the Rutschman trade, which was painful for a lot of fans.
8: Sure.
19: And all of us understand that. But they did get back some big-time arms.
8: Yes, Witherspoon. Don't sleep on Witherspoon. Witherspoon was actually a higher draft pick coming out of college in 23 than what Ianson was. Mm-hmm. And Witherspoon was a first-rounder. Don't sleep on him. They got Ianson in that draft, too. If he figures some stuff out, he could be a piece, too. But, yes, I think Anthony Ianson is about as polished of a college pitcher and as polished of a double-A pitcher. And I would not be shocked if he doesn't get an opportunity next year out of spring training to make this rotation.
7: Let me ask you about LDL. Luis De Leon, who's been very impressive. Do you stretch him out in the scenario of whatever spring training looks like moving into 2027? Or do you like his role in the bullpen?
8: I kind of like him in the bullpen, to be honest with you. I know strike throwing for him a little bit has been an issue. Now, he is very young still, but I love the left arm. Because let's be honest, if you're going to improve the bullpen,

0: think, and I think De Leon could be that guy. Like, he just flicks it in there nice and smooth, and it's mid-90s and above. And he's got a pretty good slider, too. So that could be a great role for him. And the only reason I say that is because there's Gerwah down there. There's Ianson down there. There's other depth pieces down there. That
1: Nestor could be Herman, yes, knocking on the door, too.
0: This minor league system pitching is in a good spot right now. And that's why I think you can afford to take De Leon and see if you can make him a shutdown lefty reliever at the big league level.
2: Well, it's still misting here or drizzling or raining. I think it's about as light as we have seen. So if you don't start preparing the field now to play, this would be the only window of opportunity, I would think.
0: Yeah, the fact that Booney for the Yankees has still not put out a lineup, that kind of tells you something where his head is right now. We still don't have a Yankee lineup. The Orioles lineup's been out for 2 hours, but they don't have one. But, yeah, it does look better. It doesn't look great, but it does look better than what it has looked.
2: I mean, it's still coming down, and the wind is gusting, and it's just not a pleasant day here in New York City and in the Northeast. Big Ben, we appreciate it so much.
0: Yes, sir. Anytime, guys.
1: Good to see you.
2: Had a great season.
0: Out Birdland. We love you. We appreciate you guys sticking with us, man. Next year, I promise you're going to be better.
2: Oh, before you go, most important question. This trio saw a movie yesterday, yes. The new Brad Pitt movie, yeah. Heart of the Beast. What do we all think?
0: Loved it, man. I love those kind of adventure movies because, you know, I'm an outdoorsman, so I'm used to being out in the woods and fighting off elements and stuff, but that was an incredible movie. The dog, what's the name of the dog in the show?
2: Odie.
0: I mean, he is the star of the show. Dogs are so cool, and anybody that's ever had a dog that has one knows that we don't deserve them. Dogs are the best things in the world to me, and to see that dog perform like he did. Of course, Brad Pitt was really good, too. I enjoyed Brad Pitt, but hell of a movie. It's worth your time and money to go see it.
1: It was awesome, and surprisingly, Brett brought this up when we were walking out of the theater. There are only 3 humans in the entire movie.
0: That's it.
2: And 2 of them for like a second.
0: Yeah.
2: I mean, it's really the dog, Odie, is the star of the show.
1: Yeah.
2: If you like survival movies and if you care about animals, this is the dog for you. If you care about, this is the movie for you if you care about dogs. So we all liked it. We enjoyed it with another off day in New York City, a perfect rain day activity, which is what we did yesterday here in the Big Apple. But Ben, thanks for looking after us on the road all season long.
0: I enjoyed it, guys. You guys are awesome. You do a hell of a job on the radio, and I'm glad Birdland's tuning in and listening to you guys, because they should, because you guys are as good as there are in the business. So love you guys. Appreciate it, man. It's hard to believe another season is over, but I'm already looking forward to spring training next year.
2: Me as well, and get off the hunting season. Please stay safe. And
0: I'm going to wear a safety belt, I promise you. I promise not to fall this year.
2: Please do not fall this year. We'll come back. We will hear from Yankees broadcaster Susan Waldman. And we will have that next from Yankee Stadium in a rain delay on the Orioles Radio Network.
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10: Fastball up and east, strike three called. 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
11: Today is the day that the curtain closes on 162 games of Orioles baseball here in the 2026 campaign. Welcome to Yankee Stadium with Brett Hollander. I'm Ben Wagner. And unfortunately, there is no update on the weather situation right now. The rain that had backed off is picked up again and swirling around the ballpark. Steady wind is blowing all over all five decks of seats in this ballpark, have made it for a very uncomfortable situation. It is wet, it is cold, it is windy. It has been that way all day, and it looks like it's going to be that way for the majority of our afternoon as we sit and we wait on a decision about this finale of the regular season between the New York Yankees and the Baltimore Orioles. This series has already had an impact with Mother Nature. They took away Saturday night's action, to be exact, and they pinned us back with a doubleheader on Friday, played back-to-back ball games. Orioles ran away, launching four home runs in the opener, a 10-2 victory over New York, and then knocked off in the nightcap, teeing up a rubber match here in game number three for these two clubs. One of these clubs has had a longtime and iconic voice as part of their radio broadcast, a longtime member on the sports scene as a writer on WFAN radio here in New York City, and been in the New York Yankees broadcast booth forever, working with their longtime partner, John Sterling, before he passed away earlier this summer. And the great Susan Waldman sat down with us and gave us some time earlier in the year. Susan, thank you so much for giving us a couple of moments of your time on a busy day. Day number one of this series, first and foremost, but also probably a very busy and emotional week for you in the passing of John Sterling, your longtime broadcast partner. What has this week been like in the background for you in dealing with the broadcast and the emotions of losing a friend?
12: Well, here's the thing that's amazing. It's not in the background at all, because the national attention that this has gotten, John Sterling led the CBS National News a couple of days ago, and it was amazing to see. It's not in the background because, you know, 40 years of your life. I mean, I'm only supposed to be 40. I'm not supposed to have known somebody for 40 years. And everybody keeps talking about it in Milwaukee, because they lost Bob Uecker last year, and we walked into that park, and everyone was saying, no John, no Uke, and it's everywhere. And we came in here today, and there's a bouquet of flowers from the radio crew from the Athletics that just left, I guess. So it's never in the background. It's right there, and then there's a game to do.
13: Susan, we know John in our years working games, where he was also working Orioles and Yankees, but also I looked over when there used to be a big window to my right over here, and I'd see a guy wearing a suit and tie, reading a book in a rain delay, doing things you just don't see other broadcasters do. Tell us about that person, the eccentric guy?
12: Well, that person doesn't exist outside of John Sterling. He is unique. He is one of one. And I think, and I don't know if your older fans will remember, he started here. He started in Baltimore, and he used to tell stories. He was quite the athlete. And in those days, they all played, like, basketball together. Jim Palmer, when he called me, said, you know, he never could go to his left, so I always went to his left. But they were all friends, and John had, like, the first all-encompassing talk show. John Sterling lived his life the way he wanted. I have never seen anyone who's done... He did everything he ever wanted to do with no regrets. He was a little eccentric. He knew what was important to him. I think, though, that what people don't necessarily know, since he was 6 years old, he wanted to be Mel Allen and that person. And the respect of the job was the Yankees always dressed in, you know, suits and ties on the road, and Mel Allen with the hat, and that's who he was. It was a respect for the office. I always wear little outfits. You don't go to IBM looking like a bum. It's your job. And he treated his job with the importance that a CEO of any corporation would have. Not only did he read in Ranger Lace, he read it between innings. But he was so good at it. And what people also don't know, I'd say he had almost a photographic memory, and I said, who is that guy? And, you know, Sam Birdbath coming in. He said, oh, a little left-handed. He was with Atlanta. Then he was with this guy. Then he was... People don't know that about him. So, but he was, he was eccentric. He was one of one. There will never be another.
13: But incredible play-by-play. I wanted to get that point across.
12: You know, here's what I told, and a lot of people told me they did exactly what I said. And I said that the day after he died, when I was talking about him, I said, I want everybody to go back a little bit. I want you to listen to the play-by-play of Charlie Hayes catching the pop-up in 1996. Don't watch it. Listen. And see what you think. He was a great play-by-play announcer. I also had said, go back and look at and listen to Derek Jeter's 3,000th hit. I want you to hear that perfection. And then I want you to know that John and I both had tears streaming down our face as he was doing that. And it's you get an appreciation. I know that people talk about the mistakes. We all get old. I mean, the man was 87. And we all get older and we all make mistakes. But when John was at his best, he was on the air for 60 years. And for most of it, there was nobody as good. I absolutely can say that with conviction.
11: One of the legendary voices of the New York Yankees radio broadcast is our guest, Susan Waldman. John retired a couple of years ago officially. So there's been some distance with you working ballpark to ballpark, traveling without John, the close proximity as somebody that we kind of get together as family with. What do you miss most?
12: Him? All of it. The jokes, the absolutely lack of self-awareness sometimes. I'll tell you, Grace, I'll tell you two John stories. This is who he is. John hated rules. He never understood why there were borders. He said people should be able to go wherever they want. I don't understand. Now, I'm saying that because one of my favorite stories is years ago, John didn't like to wear his credential. And we get, now we get scanned. But now he didn't like that. He didn't understand why that. And he didn't like somebody telling him he couldn't go into another door. Yeah, he wanted to go. Well, once he went into some place he wasn't supposed to be because he didn't want to walk up the stairs. And the then PR guy had, like, took him to task and said, you know, you can't do that, you can't go here and all that, and you have to wear your credential. And John just stood there and he said, well, if this isn't the most unimportant conversation I've ever had. And he turned around and he walked away. I mean, that was John. The other thing was once we were going to Minnesota, and it was the end of the year. And I don't know if you guys know that, but there's an emergency team if a plane goes down, that they pick one from everybody. And we were trying to hold off the Red Sox, and we got into a wind shear coming into Minnesota. And the guys are screaming. I mean, in the back, they're yelling, we are high, we are far, we are gone. Somebody yelled, can Andy Pettit and the emergency team hold off the Red Sox? I mean, bedlam was going on in there. John is sitting there reading, and like nothing is going on. And they drop the oxygen masks, and John just swats it away like a fly. Well, if this isn't the most ridiculous thing. He had no idea. And that was John, but he did his job as well as anybody. And, you know, you miss that person because that those kinds of people aren't around anymore.
13: That is definitely true. I want to talk about your incredible career doing updates at WFAN.
12: That's where I met John, you know.
13: Yeah.
12: 1987. I was the update person. I was the worst up. No, there's been more.
13: Come on.
12: Now. But back then,
11: there's
12: I was
11: more now.
12: This is 1987. I'm not a good reader. I can talk, but I'm not a good reader unless it's a script and I'm playing a part. And in those days, don't forget, we didn't have computers. I was reading it off a wire. I mean, it's 1987. It's like the dark ages now. John was brought to WFAN, and he was doing the Atlanta Braves game, and he was brought to New York in 1987 for a week on All-Star break to do afternoon drive, and that was my update thing, and that's when I met him. John came in, he put his hand over his ear like Gary Owens on Laugh-In, and he did a four-hour talk show standing up with his head, and I said, this must be a really interesting person, and that's when we met, so we've been friends for 40 years.
13: But for you, and your amazing rise in this business, and particularly in the 80s, 90s, and 2000s, to break the barriers you've broken as a woman in a major league broadcast booth, can you talk about that? And could you ever have predicted where you would be in 1987, years later?
12: No, this didn't exist. I did this because I was in another business, and I was getting older, and I was in theater, and I worked for 15 years on Broadway and did nightclubs all over the world. And I said, you know, I'm getting a little older. And you're fine when you're older, as long as you're not looking at a 20-year-old who can do it better and you know, and more often. And I said, but you know, there's only one other thing I know, and that's sports. So this will be cool. And I made a tape, and I was introduced to John Shannon, who was putting together this new little thing, WFAN. And they hired me because they thought I had a smart mouth, and I could do all these things. And I did know sports, and they put me on the air. And the first day, I hear coming from the owner, get that smart-ass broad with the Boston accent off my air in afternoon drive. And Jim Lampley was the person who said, just keep going, keep going, keep going. And that was the first day that I realized that no one wanted a woman anywhere near sports. And I said, all right, well, they're not stopping me. I mean, that became something else that first day. You know, I always wrote. When I was traveling around, I would go sing the national anthem in different parks just so I could go to the ball game, just so I could go there and they'd give me lunch and they didn't charge me. So I was always there. I always was the one who was on TV in the morning show because usually Richard Kiley, the star of Man of La Mancha, didn't want to get up at 9 o'clock. So they'd always say, get the girl that talks about sports. And I thought it would be cool. I don't see women around, so I thought it would be cool. Then it turned out to be something else. And the kind of vitriol and anger and awful things that were thrown at me, including having my own police detail for the whole year of 1989 because someone was trying to kill me. Imagine someone trying to kill you because you're talking about baseball. It was amazing. So you keep going, and then eventually you change the paradigm. But I'm making light of it because it's been 40 years. And I look around, and by the way, of there are women around, I'm still the only one that does every single game in the booth. And mm-hmm. I've been doing baseball on the radio for 22 years. Mm. I'm still the only one. Then people come in and out, and they do a few games, and that's I'm still the only one.
11: Going wire to wire right now with Susan Waldman. Is it still cool for you?
12: Oh, gosh, yeah. Okay, you know, it's something that, you know, you never planned. And, you know, I grew up in the 50s. There were no girls on television talking. You know, but I grew up in Boston, obviously you can tell. In Boston, it was not a big deal. I mean, my mother knew sports. My aunts knew sports. You know, Cardinal Cushing used to bring the nuns. They knew sports. We'd sit in Fenway Park. And it was, I was stunned when I got the reaction that I got. And I said, well, we got to try and change this. It's not done yet, but we're getting there.
13: You mentioned Man La Mancha. What other Broadway plays do you have on your resume?
12: Do you know the first one I did? I was in the chorus of No, No, No, Net, of all things. I come from Boston.
13: No way.
12: I know, absolutely. It was a replacement. I was in the chorus. I was never in the chorus again. But I hated it. I just hated it. I once ate a flower on stage. I was so bad that I was just in the chorus. Did that. I did a couple of flops. My big flop was Tickles by Chucholsky, and then you don't want to know about that. You know, there were things that you got as like big breaks that never happened. And so La Mancha, there's only a few women that can do it. It's a very physical part, and two kinds of voices in that. And there was always some old movie star that was going to go out and bet all about you. So I bought my house with that show. So that is my little thing.
13: Unbelievable. That's one of those famous plays ever.
12: Well, I'll tell you also, because I got to do the last 2 years with Richard Kiley. That was 77 to 79. He went out with a North American tour, and I did it with him for 2 years. And I knew then it was never going to get any better than that. He was the original Don Quixote, and it's never going to get any better than that for me. That was my part. That was the star, and no matter what I did, it was never going to get any better, and it didn't.
13: I can see the movie now, the Susan Wolman story, The Impossible Dream.
12: I don't think so.
13: Is that too corny?
12: No, it's not, but, you know, I don't need people looking at my life.
13: Right. Well, one day you'll be in Cooperstown, and that needs to happen.
12: Don't think so, but thank you for saying that.
4: As you go through year by year and the status that you have acclaimed, New York City, across the country, famous across the globe, you're always going to be remembered for doing the New York Yankees on radio. When little girls contact you, when young women, aspiring broadcasters contact you, what's some of the advice that you give them?
12: Don't ever give up. And those little girls that have broadcasted me or contacted me are now out there. And I'll tell you, great, the first one that I really realized that maybe I did make a difference, there was a woman who came up to me and she was doing a game. And she said, I just want you to know, when I was in high school, my boyfriend, now husband, and I were in the car, and we turned on the radio and turned on our app, and there you were. And I said to my boyfriend, see, I can do this. That was Jessica Mendoza.
13: Mm.
4: Really?
12: And there are girls now, there was a girl, little girls that are out there. I can name you four or five girls that are doing play-by-play all over minor leagues that I've been in contact with since they were children. And, you know, the one that's the Portland girl, Emma Tiedemann, started writing to me in high school. And, you know, they're out there, and they're there. And it's, you know, they're never going to have to go through what I did. And now they're in the world. Now it's harder, you know, because now you're in a pool with men who are also doing that. And you can't say, I'm going to get a job because I'm a woman. It doesn't work like that. You're in the big pool now, and there's very few of these jobs. But they're out there, and when Jessica said that to me, that was the first time I thought to myself, maybe I've done some good here.
4: And she's been doing it now for 20 years.
12: Long time.
4: Yeah.
12: Long time.
4: So this is before the advent of kind of scouring the internet and even trying to unearth these stories or these endeavors.
12: Right. Right.
4: Wow.
12: They're there. Yep.
4: I had no idea about Jessica Mendoza, who's gone on to national prominence.
12: Yep, well,
4: incredible.
12: She's great, too. I remember when I first saw her on ESPN, and I didn't know this. I met her when she did a Sunday night baseball game. She told me that. And I remember saying when I first saw her, she was doing a roundtable with years and years ago, and they had found her because she was a softball star. Mm-hmm. At Stanford and then in the Olympics or whatever that was. And I said, this is the one. This is the one who's going to do it if she's going to do it. And she went sort of in a different direction. But she's out there and now works for the Dodgers. And, you know, that's gratifying. It's gratifying to see also. I also, when I did WNBA, when it started, way, way back, I did some play-by-play with Reggie Miller. Basketball, they don't know from they just think if you're there, you're there for a reason. And if you're an idiot, they'll find out pretty soon. There's no bias there at all, and never found that. But the first time I walked into, and it was actually in Washington. There was a Washington team here, WNBA, and I saw 17,000 little girls. I mean, in blue and the eye drop and all that stuff. And it's thrilling what's happened. It hasn't happened fast enough, and you know now there's a lot of pushback, but. You know, we keep moving on, right?
4: Keep pressing on.
12: We keep pressing on. The other thing that I've said, look in the mirror, and I say this to every little girl that writes me. Look in the mirror. Ask yourself, do I have something special that I can give that's not like anybody else? And if the answer is yes, don't let anybody stop you. Anybody. Because you know, am I good or am I just wanting to be her? Or I just want to be there because it's cool to be in a baseball park. But if you've got something that you can add to this game, which is, you know, full of love and all kinds of joy, go ahead and do it and don't let anybody stop you.
13: Amazing story from a great storyteller, too. Susan, thank you.
12: Thank you, guys.
4: Thank you so much, Susan.
13: That was our conversation with Susan Wolman back in May after the passing of John Sterling. But she, in her own right, has had such an incredible career. Worth noting that as we try and conclude this regular season for the Baltimore Orioles. Game 162 is on hold. It is not a pleasant picture at Yankee Stadium. The tarp remains on the field, and it's very unclear what will happen today and if, in fact, this game is played. Brett Hollander, Ben Wagner with you with a special guest in the booth, Orioles broadcaster on the TV side, Kevin Brown, who concludes, what, year number eight calling game
14: year
13: for the club?
14: Year number eight, that's right.
13: Seven for me, three for Ben.
14: Three for Ben.
13: All right, guys, we did it. Almost.
14: Yeah. Is it over? Eight is enough? Is that what you're trying to tell me?
13: It's kind of funny, as tough as this season has been at times, a second straight disappointing season, a second straight season below 500, not going to the playoffs, this year did have its share of most improbable moments. The kind of things you would see maybe once every 5, 10, 20 years. We saw five or six of them in one season that was also full of really bad losses. So I want to go through them today. These are just the ones I quickly picked out earlier today before we went on the air, and we can go through them one by one in our recollections of them. Not all of us were working every one of these games, but worth going back through. The Orioles got off to a really tough start again this season, something that I think needs to change going to next year. These bad, slow starts have really cost them these last few years. But it was Memorial Day weekend, May 24th. Colton Cowser got off to a miserable start this year. He had one home run two full months through the season. One of the great closers of all time, Kenley Jansen, had the Orioles down to their last out and last strike. The 0-2. Cowser gets into one. Right field and fairly deep. Perez is back. He's out of room. Colton Cowser, the hero in game one. Unbelievable. To the bleachers in right center, and the Orioles have won it. An 0-2 pitch that winds up in the seats. The Orioles come from behind, and they win it 5-3. What a story it will be. What a story it is. Colton Cowser, the hero, his second of the year. He gets the Gatorade bat, and Camden Yards on this Sunday is alive and well. I didn't like the call, but it was quite a moment from Colton Cowser. Just, it was so improbable. Down two strikes to Kenley Jansen. Guys?
14: I wasn't here for this one, so I don't think I should comment.
11: Oh, you can comment. At least you're following along.
14: I like that the call was so great that
13: it was breathtaking.
14: Your voice disappeared at the end.
13: It was just breathtaking. It was honestly an amazing surprise. Cowser just couldn't hit at that point in the season.
11: That's the biggest surprise, right? Because it felt at that moment that blind squirrels find nuts. And even coming back, Kenley Jansen was throwing really well at that time of the season also. And you just thought that the way things were going for the Orioles, the way things were going with Colton Cowser, this was just going to be another ball game written off.
13: All right, so next day, and I actually was off on Memorial Day, but I was glued to the radio and I was glued to the television, and the radio was blasting at our neighborhood pool, so I couldn't get away from the game on the day off. But it was this heavyweight fight between the Orioles and the first-place Rays.
11: Right.
13: The Rays had just beaten down the Orioles in St. Pete a few days earlier. And again, game on the line in 13, that man Cowser.
14: The 2-1. Cowser drives it right center field. That ball is back, and that ball is gone! What a weekend for Colton Cowser, a two-time holiday hero. The Orioles are waiting on him at home plate. He walks it off again.
13: Ben, good call.
11: Thank you.
13: Are we grading calls now?
14: I texted you at the time. I love two-time holiday hero.
13: Yeah, that was great.
11: Great. Thank you.
14: You got to call the Cowser one on TV, the first one, because I was off. And then I came back from Memorial Day. Usurped Brett for one day, and I came back. This was during the period of the year where I call a lot of college softball, and I came back just for one day, which I've done a couple times. I like that Memorial Day game. Also, it's easy for me to do the super regionals of softball, come home for a day, recalibrate, and then I go out to Oklahoma City the next day for the World Series. So I always like being home and getting a chance to just do the game and show my face and not be gone for all of a 2.5-week period. And somewhere in the seventh inning, as I am on 4 hours of sleep and I had to rent a car, I beat up by that day. I'm like, what am I doing? And then the craziest final four innings of the year broke out, right? I mean, it was the Rays got nobody scored in the 10th.
4: No.
14: Cows are actually bunt grounded out in the 10th inning, failed to get a runner over. The Rays get a Victor Mesa home run off Tyler Wells in the 11th. The Orioles tie it in the 11th on Pete and Jeremiah Jackson hits. They had runners at the corners with – no, they had – They had runners at first and third, one out in the 11th, failed to score. The Rays score in the 12th. Remember the way the Orioles tied it in the 12th? Colton Cowser slides in at home on a ground ball from Gunner to first. Jonathan Rondo, the play. Colton's called out, and then on the replay, he like got his fingertips in there. And then the Rays scored in the top of the 13th. They get two. And then the Orioles get two, and then Cowser gets two more.
13: Now, one thing that is interesting about that game, I actually wrote you, Kevin, after your call, Ain't the Milk Cold, which I think became a T-shirt a few days later.
14: It did become I have an Ain't the Milk Cold T-shirt.
13: You know, Colton Cowser, and he's on this list like three times in my top six, he's had a really up-and-down season, but it's odd that he seems to have these moments. Yeah. All right, this is also crazy. So it really felt like to me things were starting to turn because about 5 days later, the Orioles are down and out against the defending American League champion Blue Jays. They're down 5-1. 5-1 with one out and the bases empty in the bottom of the ninth at Camden Yards. They mount this insane rally, and Pete Alonso comes to the plate. The 2-1 pitch to Alonso. Pete goes the other way. He has a base hit, and the Orioles have won it. Incredible magic on a Saturday here at Camden Yards. 6-5 Baltimore. Pete Alonso, the hero, and the Orioles come all the way back and win it. That was such a great comeback win. It was hopeless. Jeff Hoffman was on the mound, and someone said to me before the game, if you get someone on base against Hoffman, he'll act like the world is ending, and that's exactly what happened.
4: It crumbled around him. And that was Pete's first walk-off.
13: Yes.
4: Wasn't it?
13: And it was not a home run. It was
4: right.
13: Going the other way.
4: Bangs it through. And just another reason we started so quickly to fall in love with Pete Alonso, because we hadn't really fallen in love with his home runs yet at that point in the season, too. But he was going the opposite way. It looks like he was trying to figure things out, get himself comfortable. But that really was the taking off moment for me with Pete Alonso, too. His numbers got significantly better after that first pressure cooker, I did it for the ball club. And as he said, how was your first walk-off, you know, win? And he said, pretty sick. When he was on the field chatting with Kevin and Ben, I think that day, that was really a springboard for Pete for the rest of the summer.
14: The thing that I didn't know about Pete, there were a few things, but the thing I didn't know about Pete that I've realized since seeing him every day is how good of a straight-up hitter he is and how great he is to the opposite field.
4: Yeah.
14: And you could see the numbers, right? We can all see the opposite field percentage. It's gone up this year. I love how much of an all-field hitter he is. Like, you look at the baseball card and you could say home runs, he's a slugger. We heard him talk about it as recently as a couple of days ago. Said, I don't care about launch angle. I don't care about any of that stuff. He's a straight-up hitter. And the way he peppered right and right center field all year was so impressive.
13: Yeah, that was an epic comeback, and I'm not sure if it was better than the next one. It may have been, but if you go to July, we did this day game in Detroit, Michigan, and I remember thinking after the game, just for whatever you can glean from social media, it felt like the world was watching and listening to this game. Kind of perfect timing, and I said to you guys afterwards, I'll remember, if I'm lucky enough to do this for a long time, I'll remember today in Detroit for the rest of my life. And the Orioles were down 7-0 in the seventh inning on the road, and it felt like the season was kind of on the line. It was a rubber game against the Tigers, who were neck and neck with Baltimore. It was Tarek Skubal Day, essentially, at Comerica Park, or what was called Comerica Park. And he was dealing. He was on top of his game. A crowd came just to say goodbye to Tarek Skubal. He's on the mound with a 7-0 lead, and the Orioles won this game. Here's the final out from Josh Lewin on that day.
15: He's looking in. He fires. Swing, ground ball towards short. Gunner Henderson has it. He'll plant, he'll throw. He got him! How about that? How about the Baltimore Orioles? Ball game, 10-9. They did it.
14: Did you say that it was a 14-0 loss the day before?
13: No.
14: So the Tigers at one point, so the Orioles win game one. The Tigers win game two, 14-0. It felt worse, if that's possible. Yeah. And then the Tigers got the first seven, so it was a 21-0 Detroit run, and the Orioles won the series. That seventh inning was amazing because it was Scooble, it was the last start, it was 7-0 with him on the mound. It was 7-0 with two outs and two strikes on Kobe Mayo, who really hadn't turned into second half Kobe Mayo at that point. So you strike away from getting Kobe Mayo a struggling hitter. And it would have been a 7-0 game, and Scooble would have left to an even bigger ovation after seven scoreless. He walked. Leody Taveras, who struggled against lefties all year, singled. And then the floodgates opened. Then remember Taylor Ward hit that squirrely little ground ball at the first base line that scored two? Kobe Mayo had a triple.
13: Did Couser get a left-on-left hit in a big moment?
14: That was the winning hit, the 10th inning. It was Colton Couser. Actually, it was the 11th. Colton Couser.
13: Again, Couser.
14: Drew Summers. No, wait a minute. That was the 12th inning. I'm sorry. In the 11th inning, the Orioles scored two, and then Spencer Torkelson homered off Rico Garcia. Another one of these games where it was a crazy back-and-forth game in extras. And then in the bottom of the 12th, Grant Wolfram got a couple outs. Andrew Kittredge got the last one. I mean, the Oriole bullpen is a constant. We're probably not going to have an Oriole bullpen-related call here, but in these games you're mentioning, like you can point to Oriole relief heroes in probably all of these games to put the Orioles in position to get these huge late-game moments.
13: All right, I want to get to a few more. Let's go to August 31, Orioles at Rockies. It is a 2-1 Baltimore lead. Andrew Kittredge is on the mound. The Orioles are a game under 500. They've clawed all the way back to almost 500, and at this point, they are very much a contending ball club. The 1-0. In the air to center field and deep. Couser's on the run. He's at the wall. He leaps at the wall. Did he make the play? He did! He did! He saved the day! Colton Couser has just won the game! A leaping grab at center! One of the greatest plays you'll ever see! And here in Denver, Couser has brought the house down.
4: That was incredible. I was watching from afar. And it was one of those gripping moments that took on a life of its own. And it had to do with so much about this club's fight to get back, flirt with 500 so many times, never taking serious momentum. And it felt like that could be the tipping point.
13: It really did.
14: Yeah. It is the apex of the season in a way, right? Because, unfortunately, the team lost the six games after. But for that moment, it was something special, something that transcended the Oriole game. It was the baseball story of the night. That was such a fun night, too, Brett, because you and I were there, and there was a delay in Denver, pretty long rain delay. It thinned out the crowd, but randomly there were a bunch of Orioles fans in Denver, Colorado, and they were looking up at the booths during the rain delay. Ben McDonald was throwing baseballs down to them, trying not to hit fans in the head. The next day he would fail in that task. People were dancing, like Oriole fans were going crazy. They were on the karaoke cam, and it turned into this really exciting, buzzy contingent of O's fans. And then, well, you may have done it too. We put out a question on the air, just who's still up?
13: Yeah.
14: And we were flooded. Twitter, Instagram, people texting, like flooded with responses of folks who were still up well past midnight in Baltimore and watching all over the world. And when that catch happened, here came the texts again. Here came the tweets the next morning. So many people who were asleep and then woke up to see the play. It was to me, that was the moment of the year. Although you could pick the one you're probably going to choose after this.
13: Well, this one is stranger than fiction to me. Pete Alonso needed to get to 36 home runs over a three-day period at Citi Field in New York. So we're talking about 6 months, essentially, into the season. There was a home run that was called foul at Camden Yards. That could have gotten him to that number faster. There were so many moments But, of course, for Pete, it had to happen at Citi Field. And it happened with the Orioles still in contention, down in a game by one run in the ninth. Pete's the second batter up against his former teammate, Insenga, who's on to pitch. And Pete Alonso came to the plate with 299 home runs. 2-0 to Pete. The pitch. Pete hits it high in the air. Left field and deep. This game is tied into the New York Knights. And number 300 for Alonso. What a moment. What a moment at Citi Field. Everyone is cheering Pete Alonso, even though he's tied this game up in the ninth. I mean, everyone is cheering. Alonso hits number 300 and is the 10th fastest player ever to do it. 3-3, and we're starting over. What a baseball moment and what baseball poetry. I mean, it was. We talk about things we'll never see again. I know I'll never see a curtain call after a guy hits, in a gray uniform, the game-tying home run on the road.
14: I love the line Craig Alberta says. It was the first curtain call I've ever seen in gray pants. Yeah. And I don't know about you guys, but about 3-4 weeks out, I was looking at the schedule going, boy, wouldn't this be something?
13: Yeah.
14: If he could get it just right, he's in line to do it at Citi Field. He did it at Citi Field. He got a standing ovation before every at-bat. He gets the curtain call. The Mets fans are actively rooting for him every at-bat and actively rooting against their own team during those at-bats. Stranger than fiction, truly. And as Pete did all year, he just found his way into the spotlight at the big moment.
4: And defensively, too. Everything that Pete did in those 3 days got a response from the crowd. And I'm going to take away those 3 days, let alone that moment. I'm going to take away those 3 days as just how special baseball can be for a player individually and the warmth that a fan base can give to somebody that they loved rooting for and came through for that fan base so many times. And I thought my love couldn't grow anymore for Pete Alonso and his appreciation of what he has been. But even more, we start to see the person, and that's one of the things that kind of rippled out to me, where you would talk to Met fans, you would talk to people in New York, baseball fans, and they would tell you they don't miss the baseball player. They just miss Pete. Pete, the character on the field, Pete with his teammates, Pete in the post-game conversations, the kind of Pete that we've gotten to know over the last 6 months.
13: Yeah, those applauses, they were for the home runs, but to your point, Ben, that was for the person they fell in love with. And it was love at first sight for the Orioles. I think we all agree Pete Alonso is something that this franchise desperately needed in every way.
14: I mean, Pete goes to Citi Field. He has these 3 days that have to be incredibly emotional, though he handled it all beautifully. Monday night, it's the tribute. It's the welcome home. It's the dozens of media members. Tuesday, it's 300. Wednesday, it's 301. And then the next day, which is an off day, you're there, Brett. He's at Oriole Park on an off night with his wife and his family's foundation hosting an event. So it's also not lost on me that Pete's first game back at Citi Field was the day it was announced he was the Orioles Roberto Clemente Award nominee. He just delivered in every conceivable way this year.
13: So much fun to watch, and obviously a huge part of this franchise's future. We know Pete will be back, and whether he plays in 161 games this year, he's scheduled playing 162, he posts every single day. And by the way, I just picked six moments. I remember a huge Kobe Mayo home run early in the year against the Yankees at home. There were a few Alonso home runs that didn't make our list. For a team that has 82 losses, these were six plays and moments to remember in Orioles history. Some of these were incredible games.
14: How about Jeremiah Jackson breaking his manager's face or giving him facial fractures with a foul ball, then hitting two home runs after that?
13: How about two inside-the-park home runs in the month of September for the Orioles?
14: In the same city?
4: In the same city.
13: In ballparks that you just don't see inside-the-park home runs.
4: From two guys that you wouldn't exactly tab as inside-the-park home run potential.
13: No. You mentioned Paul Blair hit two in one season in 73. Paul Blair ran really fast. I mean, it kind of made sense. But I guess this is where, at least for now, it comes to an end. We got to do this more often, this trio, just chopping up and talking baseball. This is fun. We could do it like the Giants guys.
14: You might have some more time to do that today, you know.
13: We are about to break network, we should say. We actually, we hope we're back on the air at some point today. We don't know if we will be. So we are going to break our network for our affiliates. If we do not come back today, we cannot thank you enough. And to our support staff everywhere, we thank them as well. Ben, if you want to.
4: Takes a lot of people to get us on the broadcast. You hear two voices night in and night out most of the time, and it's because of the dozens of people behind the scenes that make it happen. And they work tirelessly to get it done in the off season when we're all looking out the window, waiting on summer to arrive, or at least going to Sarasota. There's so much back planning that has to be done, coordination on our schedules. Guys in the studios are awesome. The people that we work with in the ballpark day in and day out, they're fantastic. It's a joy to come to work, and it's a joy for us to bring you Orioles baseball.
13: TV, radio, you two gentlemen, always fun traveling the country with you two in this very fun, quirky, and interesting baseball lifestyle that we live. When we got to Sarasota, it was the middle of February, and here on September the 27th on a dreary day in the Bronx, New York City, where we're hoping to see baseball, it will come to an end for us, but we will be back. We don't really know the when, but we're optimistic we will have baseball in 27. And I guess we'll leave it at that.
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27: If you had done this segment and Val decided to call it the one player to watch, it would be Mark Andrews.
13: Yeah, there we go.
27: This is This is a great opportunity for him against the team that's already allowed the seventh most fantasy points to opposing tight ends, and that includes two touchdowns already. And Andrews, as you guys know, end zone magnet for the ball. You know, the guy gets targeted all the always has throughout his career in the end zone. And get this, Cowboys are allowing a 100% completion rate on balls thrown to tight ends. 11 wow. targets, 100. 11 receptions. I love Mark Andrews here. I gave him an A grade on Fantasy Football World Podcast.
0: The HN grade. That's what you need to call him right now.
27: That's
0: HN
27: right.
0: grades.
1: Hey, what about Rashad Bateman? I mean, last week, 7 receptions on 9 targets, 88 yards, and a touchdown. I mean, there's only one ball out there, Paul. Rashad Bateman, is he still a factor if Zay doesn't go, even with Mark Andrews and the success rate that tight ends have had against the Cowboys defense?
27: Well, a little peacocking here. At this time last week, we called the Rashad Bateman good game. We're going to do it again this week. Viable starter, particularly with Flowers either not playing or on the reduced snap count. Dallas seeing the 9th highest rate of outside targets. And Bateman runs on the outside, doesn't run from the slot. Very rarely from the slot. They're giving up outside receivers. They're giving up a passer rating of 120. They rank 30th in missed tackles after the catch. So Bateman has a chance to do a little something special after he comes down with the ball. And yeah, I've got a B grade on Rashad Bateman in this one. And I think he's absolutely startable. In fact, I am starting him in several leagues.
0: Javonte Williams of Dallas likes the ball, gets it a lot. What are his fantasy opportunities today?
27: Yeah, this might be tricky. Now, what we do love is the volume, and we saw the Ravens get rocked by Jonathan Taylor in Week 1 as another volume back. But your team came back last week and did a great job on the Saints running backs. But overall, your run defense has been so good for so long. You've only allowed one runner to top 78 yards in 23 games. That is insane. Your team ranks 10th in run defense success rate, 11th in stuff rate. Those are good numbers. I just think it's all repetition that gets Javonte Williams to a decent fantasy game. But I don't see explosive output coming here.
1: That's Paul Charchian from Fantasy Football World, along with Scott Fish, Brian Johnson, and Matt Harrison. They do it every week. Hey, Paul, thanks a lot.
0: Yeah, thanks, Charch. Great job.
27: Yeah, we'll tons of fun, guys. Week, we'll talk to you next week for a layup against Tennessee, right? I think that's next week's opponent.
0: Man.
1: Don't jinx us, Charch.
0: Oh, thanks, Paul. That means they'll lose. No.
27: I wish I had that kind of
0: thanks,
27: power
0: buddy.
27: In real life.
0: Talk to you next week.
2: Right, talk to you.
1: See you, Charch.
0: Man, he is dialed into that,
2: yes,
0: let me
2: is.
0: Tell you.
1: I mean, morning, noon, and night, he's thinking fantasy football.
0: No
1: guy.
0: Question. We'll check the scoreboard in a second, but just want to let Orioles fans know they're in a rain delay. So right now, both WBAL, AM, and 98 Rock, and 97.9 HD, and 101.5 FM are all tuned into us right now. We'll get you back to the Orioles game when they begin play on FM 101.5, 97.9 HD.
2: Yeah, by the way, if anybody didn't know, there was a nor'easter happening.
0: Yeah, just come sit with us right now.
2: Yeah.
1: Look at Ocean City, man. Ocean City.
2: Not looking good.
1: Underwater.
2: Yeah.
0: It is a – I can't imagine them waiting for any amount of time to keep that going. Because it doesn't mean anything to either team.
2: Correct.
1: No. Yeah. Hey, Pittsburgh 17-10 over the Bengals with 4:30 left in the second, and that's a good score to see. I also like the Chargers up on Buffalo 10-3 mm-hmm. late in the second.
2: Yeah, Browns did score a field goal over the Panthers as they have 2 minutes left to go in this first half. Colts over the Texans 10-7, same with the Lions 10-7 over the Jets. Chiefs still kicking it, 14-7 over the Dolphins. I guess the Dolphins are sort of alive, right? They scored a touchdown?
1: Everybody's they're alive right now.
0: They're still in the hunt, so to speak.
2: Jaguars cranking the Patriots 14-3. Like to see that.
1: And the Giants, they are rallying behind Jameis Winston. 6-0 over Tennessee. Did you mention that?
2: Yeah. Tennessee.
1: It
2: okay.
1: is. Yeah.
2: It's
1: a layup. According to charts.
0: Stop it.
2: This is exactly what John Harbaugh needed in week 3.
0: It will be interesting to see what they do in terms of quarterback play moving forward. We hear the name Joe Flacco a lot. Will John reach out
1: Jimmy
0: to the
1: Garoppolo
0: Bengals? Jimmy Garoppolo, another name.
1: Oh, and they were trying to pry somebody I can't remember.
2: I mean,
1: who
2: that,
1: it was.
2: But the Joe Flacco, that's a trade, correct? Because he's on the 53.
0: Yeah, it'd have to be a trade. I'm pretty much, other than Garoppolo, I think, is Garoppolo on a roster right now?
2: No, I think he's out there, right?
0: So there's not too many. I would be surprised if they bring in a free agent off the street, but we'll see. Mm-hmm. And you mentioned that Patriots-Jags game. I'll tell you what, the Jags and
1: McCarthy.
0: Carolina.
1: Sorry, J.J. McCarthy.
0: Oh, J.J. McCarthy.
1: Yeah,
0: they were
1: thinking about trying to buy him.
0: Jags, we don't get a lot of, you know, they don't. The Jags and Carolina do not get a lot of national attention, but they made the playoffs last year, and they are both led by young quarterbacks. Trevor Lawrence, of course, been around longer than Bryce Young.
2: Yes.
0: But you mentioned Bryce Young, Kirk, playing a lot better at the start of this season.
1: And Bryce Young was a guy that they were thinking about bouncing right out of Carolina, and then they needed to go back to him, and he seems to have figured it out a little bit more at the end of last season, and especially this season. He's throwing. He had like three touchdowns last week. I think three the first couple of weeks. So yeah, that Carolina is not a team you think much about for some reason. Oh, the Tennessee Titans, another team, just don't think much about.
0: Cam Ward, their young quarterback, going through some growing pains there as well. Here it's windy, chilly. Fans waiting to go into the watch party right in front of us at Gate A here at M&T Bank Stadium. Coming up, Nick Testoni and I later tonight with Ravens postgame show after the game, after the Sunday night game. It's Ravens Wrap with Pete Gilbert, Samantha Colston, and I. Up next, we will take a look. We'll hear more from Jerry Jones talking about Lamar Jackson. Stay with us. We're coming back.
3: 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It's coming up next.
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6: The accident on the Beltway at a loop at Reisterstown Road has been totally cleared. Both shoulders and all the travel lanes are open. Now nothing else in your way on the Beltway. There is a brief delay eastbound 70 on the ramp to the inner loop. Also watch out for a minor delay northbound 895 in the Harbor Tunnel. Nothing to worry about at the Fort McHenry Tunnel. All bores, all lanes are open at both tunnels. At the Bay Bridge, a slight delay on the eastbound side coming over from Oceanic Drive out over the water. All lanes are open, two going to the east and three going to the west. Some rain at the Bay Bridge, so take caution as you cross over the bay. A slight delay on the ramp from westbound 50 to 97. I'm Ken Berger with traffic.
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7: Weather.
8: It's game day for Baltimore. Ravens taking on the Cowboys in Brazil. Kickoff is at 4:25 at Metricana Stadium. And folks headed to the stadium, well, you'll be under mostly cloudy skies and temperatures in the 70s. Sticking around the 70s until the end of the game. Here at home, though, it's going to be quite wet and dreary. Cloudy skies by the end of the day. Temperatures only in the 60s. I'm meteorologist Alicia Jenkins with your game day forecast.
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0: Thompson. I thought, you know, here's a guy that's going to set the edge for you real well. I didn't think he was going to be getting to the quarterback as often as he is. And Jesse Minter said, this guy plays like a Raven. Tavius Robinson has really flashed so far this season and towards the end of last season. Your thoughts on what you've seen from him?
1: Tavius just kind of reminds me of also another underrated outside linebacker for the Ravens, Jarrett Johnson. And Tavius actually might have a little bit more pass rushing ability than Jarrett Johnson. But he also just does a lot of that dirty work that you need as far as setting the edge, always being durable, always being out there. And I don't think Jarrett Johnson ever got the credit that he deserved work that you need as far as setting the edge, always being durable, always being out there. And I don't think Jarrett Johnson ever got the credit that he deserved on his time here. And I have a feeling that's going to be the same thing with Tavius Robinson. The Ravens, they drafted a guy similar to him, you know, very physical in Zion Young in the second round this year. I don't know, you know, Tavius is going to be a free agent. I don't know if the drafting of Zion Young means Tavius, is this might be his final year in Baltimore. But when he's out there, you're always seeing him being around the ball, getting to the quarterback. He's always doing something positive out there.
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0: drop. He's going to heave it deep downfield, looking into the end zone, back to the football. It's not caught. It's incomplete. Tez Walker was the one there, but both Jalen Thompson and Marquise Bell run into Tez Walker as he worked back to the ball, and a penalty marker is down in the secondary.
1: And that's the advantage sometimes when you have an underthrown ball on the deep ball. Because Tez Walker was 3 yards behind the defender.
2: Pass interference, defense, number 14. Ball he places, follow the foul, automatic, first down.
1: And the ball's underthrown, and the defender runs right into the receiver.
0: Yeah.
1: I mean, it's a smart play on Tez Walker. And Lamar's not trying to underthrow it. He's trying to get it out there, but that's a smart play on Tez.
0: Marquise Bell didn't do himself any favor. He arm barred over the front of Tez Walker, right over the Ravens word mark in white in the purple jersey. Bell called for the penalty. It's pretty obvious, and it's a spot foul that sets up the Ravens offense for first and goal from the Dallas 3 as the Ravens are back in the Old Bay red zone. The tailback is Henry, straight behind the line of scrimmage, under center Lamar. They give it to him. Lead blocker is Durham Smythe. Henry bounces to the outside, reaches for the goal line, and he's in. Touchdown, Ravens. They take the lead in Rio.
1: Well, you said Derrick Henry should have saw the right side in the short yardage. He saw the right side there. I mean, he put his foot in the ground, got to the sideline. It was just a foot race to the cone. Derrick Henry wins.
0: Durham Smythe did a nice job just to upend Deron Bland enough for the right arm of Derrick Henry to find the goal line. What an answer from Baltimore. Their first ever multi-possession deficit here in 2026. They gave up 10 unanswered to start to the Dallas Cowboys, and now it's Baltimore with back-to-back touchdown drives. This one, 6 plays, 89 yards. Tyler Luke drills the PAT, and the Ravens lead the Cowboys in Rio de Janeiro 14-10 with 11:23 to play in the second quarter on the Ravens Game Day Network.
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0: Another touchdown for Toyota and the Boys and Girls Club of Metropolitan Baltimore. Derrick Henry caps off a 6-play, 89-yard drive, where in that drive he now moves into ninth all-time for most rushing yards in NFL history, passing the great Eric Dickerson, the Hall of Famer, who had 13,259 total yards. Or rushing yards, I should say. Derrick Henry now 13,266. Next up is the bus. Jerome Bettis, eighth all-time, about 400 yards.
1: Are you telling me the guy's pretty good?
0: He is one of the best to ever do it.
1: I think he might be in a place called Kent.

0: He'll be right next to you. Does he have a spot reserved? Is this kick from Tyler Loop is out of the back?
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